0: It's good to have you in studio. Let me do this. I close the first hour with our guest playing this clip from Zohran Mamdani, the mayor of New York City, about what happens when Bibi Netanyahu steps into New York City in September. As you know, every September, all the world leaders meet in New York City at the United Nations. You get all these speeches from all these world leaders. So it happens every September, and I've learned to not go to New York in September around that time.
1: Smart.
0: Funny story, true story. I was in New York years ago around this time, and the traffic was so stifling, as it always is. New Yorkers know to leave when this UN assembly comes into session. Mm-hmm. I'm trying to get a flight back to LA. I have an appearance back here in LA. I cannot be late for this appearance. Mm-hmm. I'm trying to get to JFK and hadn't processed the time of day, the UN. I got caught in this traffic.
1: Oh,
0: and when I finally thought I had broken free, the driver had broken free, we get pulled over again for this motorcade to come by us. It happens to be the motorcade of Bill Clinton.
1: Oh, wow. Oh, wow.
0: I saw the president a couple of days later, and I told him, I said, I missed my flight because of you, man. I was stuck on the side of the road. You called me to meet. He said, Tabby, if I had known, you could have flown with me. You could have flown with me. That's what you speeding by too fast, me to flag you down, right? But I missed my flight back to L.A., courtesy of Bill Clinton, trying to get to the airport himself. In any event, it's that time of year, every year in September. And so Bibi Netanyahu and all these other world leaders headed to New York in September. And here's what Zohran Mamdani said yesterday about Bibi Netanyahu coming to New York in September.
2: When it comes to Benjamin Netanyahu, we're speaking about someone who's the subject of an international criminal court arrest warrant. And he's the subject of this arrest warrant for alleged crimes against humanity, for war crimes, and he's the architect of the genocide against Palestinians in Gaza as Israel's prime minister. These are not facts of my personal assessment. They are facts of public record. And I believe that when someone is charged with an international criminal court warrant, it's something that should be taken seriously, whether it's Benjamin Netanyahu or it's Vladimir Putin or whomever else. What I've also made clear is that my administration will follow all applicable local laws. That is our commitment. That is something that we will follow through on when it comes to an adherence to local law. And that's all I have to add on that.
0: That's all I have to add on that. A.B. Burns Tucker is a political commentator, a social media influencer, if I can say it, and an attorney. I'm going to ask her what she heard in that statement, non-statement, when we come forward on Tavis Smile.

0: want to be heard on Word?
1: I just wanted to tell you that I really appreciate your program.
0: Well, thank you much. We appreciate your call.
2: Call 215-634-8065. That, of course, the number you can call to get in on the conversation.
0: Thanks, Solomon. And if you're calling outside of Philadelphia, dial 1-866-361-0900. First-time caller? Great. We'd love to hear from you. 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
10: Helping to make you the most knowledgeable person in your circle of friends. This is Tavis Smiley.
11: Tavis Smiley, A.B. Burns Tucker, political commentator, social media influencer, attorney. All right, I played the clip. What did you hear Zora Mandami say in that clip?
12: If Netanyahu get to New York, he going to have them cuffs on him. It's going down, you know? The same way we taking these administrative warrants serious with ICE, mm-hmm. he's taking our ICC warrant serious with Netanyahu. So play if you want to.
11: Mm-hmm. You know? Let's play this out. Speaking of playing, let's just play this out. So Netanyahu comes to New York City in September for the UN General Assembly. Mm-hmm. Mandami says New York Police Department, NYPD, will follow all local laws. Mm-hmm. There are arrest warrants for Bibi Netanyahu. Mandami says we should take these international courts seriously. Mm-hmm. So he frames it pretty clearly, right? Mm-hmm. So he comes there. Let's say he comes September, Mandami and NYPD arrest Netanyahu. Mm-hmm. My prediction, which ain't that bold, is that sooner than right now and quicker than at once, the feds will descend on New York. Mm-hmm. And Mandami will be in handcuffs. Mm. You know this is the same president that has threatened many times to arrest Gavin Newsom.
12: He didn't threaten, but he ain't done nothing yet.
11: He ain't done it yet. You know. But again, Gavin Newsom ain't arrested Bibi Netanyahu. So there's a bromance here, we all know, between Trump and Netanyahu. And this isn't just speculation. We're having this conversation because you heard the clip of the mayor in New York City suggest that Netanyahu may be in them cuffs, mm-hmm. as AB said, if he arrives in New York in September. Clank, clank. Mm-hmm. But if that happens, there's going to be a domino effect like you can't imagine. It would not surprise me one bit that Trump goes to New York and arrests Mandami for arresting Netanyahu. I mean, this thing could get ugly.
12: I mean, I definitely believe that he is going to cause chaos in New York. Mm-hmm. Because Trump loves a show, mm-hmm. right? So I think that would happen. As far as him being in cuffs, I don't know if they're going to arrest Mandami, right? And I also...
11: Arrest Netanyahu, you mean, yeah.
12: No, Mandami.
11: You mean Trump.
12: Yeah, okay, I don't know if Trump would arrest Mandami, right? But I do think he is going to make it very difficult for mm-hmm. him, right? And again, like, I don't practice in New York, but if the law says that this man should be arrested based on the warrant that is issued, mm-hmm. that is what it is, right? That is the mayor's, if it's within his jurisdiction, he has to do what he has to do. Yeah. But I do think he is going to cause chaos in New York. We have seen, you know, Trump be a chaos agent in the U.S., period. If something is going on that he doesn't like, he causes chaos. Mm-hmm. But also, we've seen Trump talk a good game and has yet to back it up every Taco Tuesday, right? Yeah. He fold. Every Taco Tuesday, he fold, yeah. right? We didn't start it and stop this war how many times?
11: Yeah, like 32.
12: Right.
11: And counting.
12: Right?
11: Yeah.
12: So, I mean, at the end of the day, hey, the warrant is out there. Like I said, if you can take an administrative warrant serious and just bust in people's house and arrest them, right, no real due process, then the ICC warrant, if it's valid, go and put them cuffs on them.
11: My number of 32 was not a made-up number. I didn't just put that out of the sky. We talked on this program last week about a story on NBC News. You can go to NBC News, their site, and see the story for yourself. They did a pretty interesting story, a detailed story about the 32 times that Donald Trump has said this war is basically over.
12: Mm-hmm. 32
11: times.
12: Us to death.
11: Exactly. 2 weeks us to death. I like that. We've been 2 weeks to death. Every 2 weeks he says it, right? Yeah.
12: Every 2 weeks.
11: So 32 times now and counting. We've been told that this war is over. Let me. I want to pivot to that in a second here, because this war is continuing unabated.
12: Yes.
11: It's continuing unabated without congressional approval, and even in this moment where things are getting, you know, more and more crunk by the hour. Mm-hmm. Republicans seem at all, they don't seem concerned at all about pulling Donald Trump back from the brink, and this thing could just explode right about now. We'll come back to that in a second, I promise. But let me stick with Bibi Netanyahu. I'm wondering, and nobody wants to be in prison, you don't believe me, ask Nicolas Maduro. No head of state wants to be in an American prison. And yet, I wonder whether or not there is a way that Mandami even attempting to arrest Netanyahu flips the frame, changes this narrative in a way that would aid and abet Netanyahu. I can see a number of ways in which the narrative, never mind the way the storyline is shifting in this country, public opinion I'm talking about.
12: Right.
11: We see public opinion shifting in this country. But I don't know what happened in the American Jewish community and how that would impact our politics, maybe even Mandami's future. Now, people knew his politics on this issue when he ran, and he got elected. But this is bravado at a whole nother level. And I'm wondering if he even attempted to do this, whether or not inside of Israel, which again, as you know, is not, you know, wholeheartedly behind Netanyahu on the way he's, you know,
12: operating
11: and running this war. I'm just thinking out loud whether or not there are ways in which that effort on Mandami's part would flip the frame and aid and abet Netanyahu. AIPAC would go
12: crazy
11: about this. And I suspect their money would increase, their fundraising would increase. Absolutely. So I can see ways it could help their cause. I don't want to ramble. You take my point, though?
12: No, I do, definitely. Yeah. But I think, like Mandami said, right, this is not my personal thing. Like, these are facts that are out there, right? This is a warrant that is out there. And I think that to be a responsible mayor is to say, look, if it is within my jurisdiction and my power, and this is what needs to be done, then this is what we're going to do. But then also the question comes to, well, who's going to come pick them up? Right? Like, once you put them in the clubs, who's going to come over here and come pick them up?
11: You're going to bail him out, huh?
12: You know what I'm saying? So that's a whole other situation to consider as well. So, I mean, it's unfortunate that we have to have this conversation in America right now when people are starving, right? And we're talking about arresting a, I guess, alleged at this point, war criminal. But it just is what it is. And I think that, again, if you are a responsible leader and you know that this is what needs to be done, this is what the law says, then we are to abide by the law. And you took an oath to the Constitution. And your number one thing is to protect these people in your state, right? Or, well, in the city of New York, New York City. So it just is what it is. Don't come over here, Nettie Loke. That's what I call him.
11: Yeah, Nettie Loke.
12: Don't come over here, Nettie Loke. Go on, zoom in, homie. Yeah, yeah. Make it easy on everybody. Zoom in.
11: Yeah, just zoom in.
12: Send him a Zoom link.
11: Yeah, he might do that,
12: man,
11: if he thinks Mandami is serious.
12: That's cool. FaceTime him.
11: It does raise a fascinating question. I think Kurt Mills, I guess, in the first hour, got to just a little bit this in the last 30 seconds. I want to get your take on this.
12: Sure.
11: What does it say about the way, again, this narrative, public opinion has shifted in this country, that you and I are even having a conversation about an elected official in New York City, of all places, making a statement anywhere near what he said, and us having a conversation about the fact
12: it's crazy
11: that Netanyahu could be arrested. I mean, what has shifted? I mean, how do we read that this is even live. This is we're having a real conversation on radio across the country right now about a framework that you could not have dreamt or imagined just a decade ago. I mean, you couldn't have done this 4 years ago in the Biden administration, right?
12: Yeah.
11: But the fact that we're even having this conversation is pardon the pun, arresting in a variety of ways.
12: Absolutely. Well, I think because it has had such an effect on people's personal lives, right? Like the cost of this war right now, right? People being confused about why we're even in cahoots with Israel right now in terms of, I don't even think people understood how connected we were with Israel up until this point. And so now when you're seeing as a result of Trump following behind this man, right? Gas prices are up, right? The Strait of Hormuz is closed, right? We don't have any end to a war. And obviously, right, like with Netanyahu and his warrant is about him being a war criminal and committing genocide in Palestine. But that has had a substantial effect on American lives. And so I think that's where the conversation comes from at this point, because we're feeling it. It's one thing when you see it on TV and you're like, dang, that's wrong, right? It's another thing when you like, gas is $9.99 a half a gallon, because we chasing behind some dude who don't want to go to prison. But all you had to do was not commit a genocide. It was that simple, right? You didn't have to do that. You could, there are rules to war for a reason. If you didn't abide by them because you knew you was going to lose and you knew you were dead wrong, it just is what it is. So I think we're having this conversation because the American people are now affected by it. Our lives, and this is going to be longstanding, right? And then you got to think, like, them kids in Palestine, they're not going to stay kids forever. Like, they're going to grow up.
11: The blowback is real.
12: What?
11: The blowback is on steroids.
12: And it's going to be scary.
11: Oh, yeah.
12: And we're going to have to eat that at some point, too, because we're complicit, unfortunately, whether we agree or disagree. So it's a crazy conversation to have. But when y'all elected a 34-count felon, right, who's been found liable of assault, what did you expect? This is why we're having conversations about criminals, because we got a criminal in the White House.
11: I would love to know what's going on inside BB's head right
12: me
11: now.
12: Me too. You think he's scared?
11: I mean, here's the thing. Mondami is on such a roll right now in New York City. And he ain't God.
12: And
11: he don't
12: New
11: walk
12: York
11: on water.
12: He's behind him.
11: Yeah. I mean, all you saw those candidates that ran?
12: Yeah.
11: That he endorsed that won?
12: Yeah.
11: I mean, he's on a roll right now.
12: Yeah.
11: And I've been watching this just since he made that comment, and I'm looking for the fallout in New York City. And there have been a few responses here or there, but there, unless I'm missing something in the last 24 hours, I don't see Mondami being, you know, being whiplashed or spanked or called on the carpet by everybody in New York. How dare you say something like that?
12: No.
11: I haven't seen that kind of response to what he said.
12: Because they're struggling in New York, too.
11: Yeah. So
12: Which is the whole reason why they elected him, based on, you know, the promises that he made about how he was going to change the city and what we've actually seen him do.
11: Yeah.
12: Right? So when we talk about Trump, what was it? Promises made, promises delivered.
11: Yeah, yeah.
12: Hell no, you're lying. Right? But Mondami is delivering. And I think for those reasons, too, is why New Yorkers are standing so firm behind him.
11: Yeah.
12: You know what I mean? So
11: I was expecting a response that was going to be swift, certain, and severe.
12: Well,
11: and that hasn't happened as yet.
12: You're a politician.
11: To my mind. I mean, the response to him.
12: Oh, yeah.
11: Yeah, I thought it was going to be swift, certain, and severe.
12: Nah.
11: Given what he said.
12: Nah.
11: That ain't happened.
12: Nah.
11: So that's what I'm trying to tell you.
12: These are not, you got to think, like, between Netanyahu and Trump, and I hope my plan lands, right?
11: Yeah,
12: after
11: yeah.
12: I say this. I hope my plane lands, excuse me, after I say this. But, like, they really not like that for real.
11: Yeah.
12: You know what I mean? Yeah. And so I think when you start to see how, I guess, for lack of a better phrase right now, timid they are and how they react, because everybody else is doing their dirty work. So they're going to play it and see how it goes, but Mondami, do what you got to do.
11: Yeah, we shall see. But again, if you're Bibi Netanyahu, you got to be pondering
12: this.
11: Just
12: zoom in.
11: Yeah, you got to ponder it. Miles, let me close this half hour with this clip from the former Maine Senate President and presumptive Democratic nominee Troy Jackson in this seat that Graham Plattner once claimed. Take a listen.
13: Well, let me ask you about Plattner. You supported him. You bragged about being one of the first supporters of him. Why did you stick with him for so long? Why did you stick with him after the Nazi tattoo? Why did you stick with him after the New York Times article and the aggressive women stuff? Stick with him after the Reddit posts that were arguably racist and sexist? I know he denies the sexual misconduct allegations, but why did you stay with him for so long?
14: Well, the Nazi tattoo and the Reddit posts, I mean, yeah, I didn't know. I mean, I haven't even ever been on Reddit. But, you know, when people talked about those things and then he turned around and said, you know, that these were times whenever they were dark for him and, you know, he'd grown and all this stuff. I mean, they were, you know, a different time period for him. And I understood, you know, that people can change. But, you know, I think the biggest thing about this was the issues that Graham was talking about and bringing people out on things like Medicare for All, health insurance, you know, prescription drugs, workers' rights. These are the things that, you know, we've all believed in and wanted a huge change in. And certainly the people here in Maine do. You know, those earlier things, you know, he had plausible reasons that he said that they happened. But when it came to a credible sexual assault, it became clear that that was it. It was, you know, a red line that I wasn't going to cross. And you know, the other thing about it was Graham told me point blank that there was nothing in his past that I had to worry about. And, he lied to me. And he lied to a lot of us.
11: I got about 90 seconds here. I tell the audience all the time, always listen for the pregnant pause.
12: Mm-hmm.
11: When the question mm-hmm. has been asked, mm-hmm. listen for the pregnant pause. That tells you everything you need to know, the mm-hmm. pregnant pause. Mm-hmm. I got 90 seconds to go. I'll give it to you right quick here. Is that line good enough that he lied to us?
12: No. The racism should have been the red line. Point blank, period dot. The racism should have been the red line. And that I stand on that. I made a post about it, too, where I'm like, now the Democratic Party, you have to respond to this and tell black people specifically, because that's the audience I speak to, how white supremacy is not the foundation of this party. When y'all dangle the white supremacists in front of us and say, it's okay, it's going to be okay. It's gonna, like, it just, he going to get better. Mm. No, the racism should have been the red line. Right? He didn't lie. Like, you knew what it was. You seen the truth. It wasn't right. You've had a dark time before, right? You didn't go online and start being sexist and racist or anything, right? Like, you didn't do that. So there's no excuse for that, especially if you're talking about someone going into leadership. So at the end of the day, the racism should have been a red line. You were okay with it, right? But you see how it's going down with people who are being accused of assault in this way against women, and the American people are not standing for it, and we also need to not stand for the racism. So it's not good enough for me.
11: We join A.B. Burns, Tucker, in prayer that her plane lands safely.
12: Please, please, God, my bad. You got me on the radio talking my truth.
11: Well, you're free to go now. A.B. Burns Tucker, political commentator, social media influencer, attorney, all around good sister. Good to see you.
12: Thank you so much for having me.
11: More of Tavis Spotted when we come forward.
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7: All right, question. Did you watch any of the World Cup? All right, be honest. Did you watch any? Did you? Well, now that Spain has won for a second time, a conversation right now about the World Cup and its impact on diversity and representation of black players globally with Alan Hopkins, Exec Director of Black Players for Change. Alan, good to have you on. How are you, sir?
8: I'm doing very well, and it is a joy and a blessing to be with you today. And if you did not watch the World Cup, I think I've watched all 104 matches in some way, shape, or form.
7: Wow.
8: So I got everyone covered.
7: we deeply appreciate that. That's a whole lot of soccer.
8: I got
7: you. A lot of football. A lot of football.
8: Yes, it is.
7: Yeah. Let me start by asking about the work that you do, Black Players for Change. Tell me about that, and we'll jump from there.
8: Well, I appreciate the opportunity, and Black Players for Change, 6 years now in existence, founded in such an amazing time in retrospect in terms of what we now know was an unprecedented show of advocacy and unity and coming together. And Black Players for Change is an organization comprised of over 200 plus players, Black players, coaches, executives, staff mm-hmm. members, athletic trainers, anyone in the ecosystem, we have a seat at the table for you. And we try to create equality, and we work on anti-discrimination, anti-racism policy through programs, governance, advocacy, and really more than anything, we try to be the heart and soul of soccer in this country. So I'm proud to lead the organization, and honestly, the players are just amazing. So it was an amazing opportunity that BPC mm-hmm. had to be a part of a World Cup that is pretty much like a Halley's Comet sort of experience for, I'm dating myself a bit here, but these things don't happen often, and I'm glad that it was here at a time where we could make intentional bridges to a community, a black community that hasn't always found the game of soccer, anything that's sort of on their list of things to do or be about.
7: Yep. You also have a podcast called New Ground. Say a word about the podcast, and I'll push forward.
8: Yeah, no, I appreciate that. Jalil, Anibaba, myself wanted to create a platform that allowed black voices to be present in the game. So we basically open up our Rolodex and talk to our teammates, our homies, our friends, the executives, colleagues, people we grew up in. And we're on Sirius XM channel 157 every Thursday night. You can catch us 7 or 8 o'clock Eastern time, depending on what's going on. But it's been a joy to do the show, and to be honest with you, Tavis, you know, you're someone that in my own broadcast career that I was always sort of as a North Star, and we're approaching 100 episodes, which isn't a whole lot, but we're very excited about the opportunity we have to be with Sirius and to give voice to those who are also a huge part of the game.
7: No, I appreciate the kind compliment, the kind words from you, and 100 episodes ain't no joke, man, so congrats on that. That's a big deal.
8: Appreciate that.
7: I got you by about 20,000, but 100 ain't...
8: Yeah, I know this. That's why I was a bit sheepish even mentioning three figures, let alone just the number of hours you spent speaking on behalf of so many of us, which we appreciate.
7: No, you keep it up. You'll be where I am at some point. Trust and believe. It goes fast. Believe
8: yes.
7: me. let me ask you whether or not there is, I guess the word I should use is circumstantial. I'm not sure there's any actual evidence. But what is your best circumstantial evidence, to the extent you believe this, that black people did tap in to the World Cup this time around?
8: That's a great question. I will start sort of personally, anecdotally. Mm-hmm. my beautiful mother, Suzanne, who I talk to every single day. She's the game of soccer has been in her life through me, through her three grandchildren on my side. Mm-hmm. And she's seen a high level of the game for a long time. And she was so enamored with the blackness that she saw. Mm. And that's sort of the personal anecdote, and spending time with her and just seeing how she was just into these matches, and she could name check all the black players. And, you know, honestly, what's happened, Tavis, is the game became very black and brown overnight. Mm. And it's much faster than, I don't want to get too cheesy, but the wheels of justice and equality move much slower, as you know.
0: Oh, yeah.
8: So, you know, we had a World Cup. Of course, it was expanded, but the number of black players nearly doubled. And one out of every four players at this past World Cup was black. That is an amazing hockey stick ascension. Mm-hmm. And now what it's going to take is all the other sort of tentacles and all the other connective tissues of the game to catch up. That's executives, that's coaches, but also the media, that's marketing, mm-hmm. that's sales, that's all the things that you need to build a professional, modern, 21st century enterprise. Those are all things that need to catch up to what we see on the field.
0: Yeah.
8: So for me, you know, the black community that I'm part of in the game of soccer, of course we were locked in. Mm-hmm. But I did feel, whether it be at the barber shop or just in regular places where the game doesn't translate, and in places where I've had to be sort of the spreading of the gospel, if you will.
0: The ambassador. Yeah,
8: right. I had to be the ambassador so much for the game in these spaces and places. But what I have learned and appreciate is that, you know, if we can create a space, we, everyone, the proverbial we in the game of soccer, mm-hmm. and if black people can see themselves in it, they will come.
0: Oh, yeah.
8: So that's the biggest thing.
0: Yeah. Let me ask you, I got 2 minutes here now. We can continue when we come forward. But in these 2 minutes, to your point that the game overnight became blacker and browner, what happened? Why did that happen? How did that happen?
8: Well, really, it is, and being mindful of your clock, I would say to you in a very easy to understand way, the outcome that you're seeing on the field is the byproduct of, I would say, this generation 2.0 of young black players being in the game from the beginning. Mm. And now when you go to these Major League Soccer Academy showcases or anything, you will see so many black players and their families. Mm-hmm. So what you're seeing here is sort of this 2.0 byproduct of players who have already been in the system, but now they've navigated what it takes to be a pro. So that's a huge part of it. And now, can we connect even further? That's a larger question. But what you're seeing now is this: these young people born in the 2000s who understood soccer to be sort of a first choice sport for them.
0: Right.
8: And it may not be just always the suburban kids. It's the professionalism of these development academies mm-hmm. that are attracting these players. So it's been a lot of fun to see all these young people come into the game at such an inflection point.
0: I was reading last night in preparation for our conversation today. I want to just read the first two paragraphs right quick of one of the many articles I read preparing to talk to Allen Hopkins about the World Cup and the issue of diversity and black player representation. So let me just read the title of this piece, first two paragraphs, and when we come forward, I'll let Allen Hopkins respond. The piece is titled, "Too Many Black Players on European Teams?" Question mark. It's a question. Too many black players on European teams. One interesting aspect of the FIFA 2026 World Cup tournament currently underway is the number of black players playing for so many countries that either have relatively small black populations or are not known to have large black populations at all. Unfortunately, the presence of these players, based on various posts on social media, conversations in sports bars where World Cup matches are being watched, and discussions in homes, have evoked a serious problem of racism. I'll pause for now right there. When we come forward, we'll let Allen Hopkins respond to this question, whether or not there are, in fact, too many black players on these European teams. You're listening to Tavis Smiley.
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7: Tavis Smiley and Alan Hopkins, who's executive director of Black Players for Change. We're talking about the World Cup. Just ended. Spain, two-time champion of the World Cup now. We're talking specifically about these black players and the issue of diversity that was on display in the World Cup. I was just talking, Alan, to my board, Miles. He and I were just chopping it up here during that break about the fact that I have traveled to, you know, I've been blessed to travel around the world. I've traveled to many of these countries who we saw play in the World Cup. Many of these countries have black players on their teams. Many of these countries are European countries. I've traveled to a lot of these places, and it ain't like they roll out the red carpet for black people in these spaces, some of these spaces, and yet okay. And yet they got black folk on their national soccer teams competing in the World Cup. So the question that this article raised, and I now pose to you, is whether or not we saw too many black players on European teams.
8: You know, and it's such a provocative sort of statement in the sense of it makes me think, which countries were they not expecting to see black players?
7: Mm-hmm. Mm-hmm.
8: Right?
7: Mm-hmm.
8: That part.
7: Yep.
8: Because France, 80% of the team is black, right? England, almost 60% of the team is black. The Netherlands, historically black players. Germany the last few years. The Belgians, right? So it makes me think, wow, they didn't like seeing a black guy play for Norway. They didn't like and understand that there are black players that play for Sweden, right? In Austria. Mm-hmm. Look, the Spanish champions. Lamine Yamal obviously is the next one, but the man who provided the assist on the game-winning goal is Nico Williams, one of two black players on the team. So Portugal as well. So it makes me think, how come their racism is greater than their pride or jingoism, if you will?
7: Mm-hmm.
8: Like, this, the Olympics and the World Cups and all these things are moments where we can actually lean in hard on who we are for any country without any rebuke, without any having to explain ourselves, right? It's like, well, of course you're going to support your country. So I think for Americans, you know, we're very good at this in terms of understanding what people are saying without saying it.
0: Yeah.
8: And I think for a lot of folks who don't go to Europe, who don't understand the borders, particularly in Western and Northern Europe in a way, have kind of been flowing for a while.
0: Yeah.
8: So you're seeing these first generation kids. You're seeing these kids who came over in the early 2000s with their parents from Africa to Norway into Sweden, and they fell in love with the game like so many people do. So it's an interesting question, yeah, for sure. And it wouldn't be a World Cup if we didn't sort of attach some sort of angle of country pride and racism and jingoism and patriotism all mixed in there.
0: Yep, I was laughing because your very first response to my question was to, when you listed those countries, the first country on your list was France. And I'm like, ding, ding, ding, ding, case in point. How many times a year are we reading international stories about seeing photos, seeing live footage of the ways in which France maltreats Africans and other darker-skinned people, the nativism inside that country, the politics inside that country. I'm thinking of Marie Le Pen. I mean, don't get me started about the politics inside of France when it comes to the melanin in the skin of some of these citizens in the country of France. And yet, to your point, like 80-85% of their soccer team is black. Try to square that reality with the way oftentimes Africans and other, again, darker-hued people are treated inside the nation state of France. And yet, when I thought about that, I also thought about the U.S. of A. We ain't no better. I'm thinking about the Olympics. I'm thinking of Jesse Owens. I'm thinking of Tommy Smith and John Carlos. I'm thinking of Muhammad Ali. And all the years, even today, you think of all the black players, male and female, who in all the sports, who represent the United States at the Olympics every 4 years. They'll be coming to L.A. pretty soon, where I sit right now. You think of all the times that we represented this country and how we were being maltreated in real time back in the country. If you know the Jesse Owens story, you know that it's heartbreaking. He goes and does his thing in Berlin and comes back here and gets treated like a second-class citizen. That's Jesse Owens, y'all. Again, don't get me started. So we can talk about black players on European teams in countries where they don't really roll out the red carpet for black people. But when we pointing the finger at them, there are at least three fingers pointing back at us. I digress for now. Our remaining moments at Alan Hopkins when we come forward on Tavis Smiley.
9: Who's sitting across from Tavis this week? Leaders, legends, game changers. The people shaping the country and the culture. They come to Tavis Smiley because this is where the real conversations happen. No spin, no fluff, just straight talk and straight answers. Tavis Smiley, because the Kingian question, where do we go from here, starts right here.
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0: You are indeed for another 90 seconds with Alan Hopkins, who is the executive director of Black Players for Change. One more hour to go in today's program, another minute and a half to go in this conversation. So, Alan, let me close with this extra question. What, to your mind, is the future of soccer, football around the world as it relates to us seeing black faces on the field?
8: Well, I believe the future of the game of soccer or football is with brown and black colored glasses. Mm-hmm. Honestly, I just think this is like the first real big wave of name checking superstars. Don't forget what the women are doing as well. On the women's side, with the U.S. women's national team, their star players are amazing black women. So for me, it's an amazing time, and as soon as our ability to tell their stories and to connect with those players because they see someone from their community on the sideline with the microphone, very similar to how you've advocated for black voices all over the place in media, it's very similar in the space of soccer. The more we can bleed into the decision making, into the leadership, the more the game will start to sort of reflect the values of our community. And the work we do is obviously prescriptive for the black community, but it benefits everyone, and you know this better than most people. So for me, I'm excited about the future, and the game is going to be a place for black people to see themselves from now on, and that's exciting to be a part of that journey.
0: Well, every one of us has to be ushered into critical spaces, and we appreciate the fact that Alan Hopkins is there to help usher more black faces.
8: Thank you.
0: Into these spaces. He is executive director of Black Players for Change. Thanks for your work and your witness, Alan, and thanks for the conversation, sir.
8: Appreciate you, my guy. Thank you so much for everything that you do.
0: Good to have you on this program. More of Tavis Smiley when we come forward.

Indeed, I do. I still got work to do for another hour. I'm Tavi Smiley. Glad you're with us on today's program. In this hour, two conversations on the backside of this hour. We'll talk to former Homeland Security Secretary Jay Johnson about why he believes that the war powers are broken, why he believes that ICE has lost its way. We will check in with the former Homeland Security Secretary about these issues in real time. Of course, Jay Johnson was in that position during the Obama era, so we'll talk to him on the backside of this hour. I promised you a conversation at the top of this hour with Benny Thompson, who was chair of the January 6th Select Committee 5 years ago now. He has been called to the floor for a House vote. As soon as we can get him freed up, we'll talk to him, but I am always anxious to learn and to dialogue with my White House.

0: public hearings, and ultimately released an 800-plus page report. We know how it ended. The culprit was Donald Trump, who instigated a multi-part conspiracy. There were criminal referrals. There was a suggestion by the committee to enforce the 14th Amendment. There were ethics referrals. And again, Benny Thompson, Mississippi, was chair of all of that. It's hard to believe it's been 5 years since this committee came together to do its work. I've had my own critique of Merrick Garland sort of dragging his feet as attorney general. And had it not been for this committee, those charges and allegations against Donald Trump would never have seen the light of day in the first place. But Merrick Garland waited so long that the clock ran out. And when the clock ran out, the rest, as they say, is history. Donald Trump becomes president. And the Supreme Court then gives him broad immunity. So this story could have been written, the ending of this story could have been far different than what it was, particularly given all the great work that Benny Thompson and his committee did. That's my overarching thought. What is yours 5 years later?
1: You know, 5 years later, this insurrection, this really low point for our country, for our politics, it continues to be an open wound for our country. We haven't really been able to heal from January 6th because of the attempts to normalize it. You know, Tavis, I was in Washington, D.C. on January 6th.
0: Mm-hmm.
1: I went to the Capitol because, like you, I had friends and colleagues that were there. And I feared for their safety. I remember walking by a lot of the people that had come to the Capitol. And this was not just your typical day on Capitol Hill. Energetically, it felt strange. It felt off. The intent of those folks have been very, very well documented. And so, you know, it's been interesting to see how successful, quite frankly, President Trump and the Republicans have been at spinning a different narrative. I mean, the fact that this, you know, reimbursement fund, this January 6th fund was created, $1.8 billion fund to compensate people who were involved with January 6th, the fact that it got as far as it did. And the fact that as of last week, when Assistant Attorney General, Acting Attorney General Todd Blanche, when this question came up, he wasn't able to just close the loop and say, that's done, that's over. That's part of the reason why you saw folks like Senator Tillis get so bent out of shape during those confirmation hearings. Mm-hmm. And so this continues to be an open wound in our politics. The Republicans continue to spin a different narrative. Yeah. And it's going to be all the more important that folks like Congressman Benny Thompson and others continue to tell the truth. I think Democrats are going to have a big decision to make after November, should they be victorious taking over the House. To what degree are they going to revisit this? To what degree are they going to right the wrong of folks being dismissed from any meaningful accountability for committing an insurrection against the country?
0: Let me take your question right now. We'll delve more deeply into it when we come forward here. Nicola's question is, to what degree will Democrats step up? I got little, like almost zero. That's my sense of it. I did play a clip earlier today of Chuck Schumer announcing that they're releasing a report on Trump's profits, his grift, the big steal, and he promised a lot more to come with regard to exposing Donald Trump's corruption as president of the United States. That's what Schumer said today. But then he equalized question about how, you know, to what degree Democrats really going to step up when they get power back, if they get it back. I'm not so sure. I am certain that Nicola is right about the Republicans and Trump spinning a different narrative. I want to talk about that part when we come forward. 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
8: That's Benny Thompson of Mississippi talking about the work of his committee 5 years ago. It was in 2021 that this committee came together, the House Select Committee, on January 6th. An 18-month investigation ended up with an 800-plus page report. In case you've just tuned in, you recall, I suspect, how this all ended. Donald Trump was the culprit. There were criminal referrals. There was a suggestion by the committee to consider utilizing the 14th Amendment to prevent individuals involved in this insurrection from holding future office. That obviously didn't happen because Donald Trump is there. There were ethics referrals. When all was said and done, my read is that more was said than done. Nicolai Corte, when all was said and done, more has been said than done. Here we are 5 years later. We were expecting a conversation with Benny Thompson, who was the chair of that committee, got called to a floor vote. The show must go on. And so I'm delighted to, again, tap into the intellect of my colleague, Nicolai Corte, again, 5 years later. We'll frame this a little bit more broadly in a moment. It's 5 years later, but just happens to be on the occasion of the 250th anniversary of this country, and that's a whole nother conversation we can have and will in a moment, as I said. But Nicolai said moments ago that one of his concerns 5 years later is that this administration is spinning a different narrative. They are indeed spinning a different narrative. And you are a student of history, Nicolai. I am a student of history. Many in this audience are history buffs as well. And I do have concerns about which narrative holds. We've heard this question raised millions of times over the last number of years in the era of Donald Trump. Can democracy hold? I'm not sure that the jury has come in on that question as yet. But the question I'm posing to you now, based on what you said earlier, is which of these narratives holds? Does Benny Thompson and the January 6th Select Committee, does their narrative hold long term? Or will Donald Trump be so successful at reframing, to use your word, at spinning a different narrative that long term, historically, his narrative is the one that holds?
9: Well, I think it's a very important question, Tavis. And before we get to the question of which narrative holds, I think we have to look at the infrastructure that narrative is held within. It is very clear to me, very clear to so many of our leaders, learners, and listeners, that the Republicans have invested a great deal over a very long period of time in terms of their communications infrastructure. Mm-hmm. I mean, you know, what in the world have folks on the left been doing? Mm. I mean, this is a part of how and why President Trump and the MAGA movement has been so effective. at being able to spin the narrative. Remember way back when Kellyanne Conway was in the first Trump White House? And remember when Kellyanne Conway was talking about alternative facts?
8: Oh, yeah.
9: Right? That really marked the beginning of a new era. And, you know, I think there were a number of folks on the left that just sort of dismissed that as crazy talk. Right. You know, little did we know that alternative facts would become almost a governing principle of the Trump White House, the Trump administration and the MAGA movement. And here we are. I mean, think about it. You know, the way they have successfully spun the insurrection, the January 6th insurrection, they've created a set of alternative facts and they have invested in a communications infrastructure, an echo chamber that has convinced a critical mass of not just their followers, you know, but of everyday Americans that it wasn't that bad. Right. You know, that don't believe your lying eyes. Mm-hmm. Right. And, you know, if they've been able to succeed in doing that for January 6th, spin the wheel. There are a number of other issues in which they are employing a lot of the same tactics. When we look at, you know, the impact that ICE is having in communities across the country, you know, this administration is saying, oh, it's not that bad. I remember being at the White House, Tavis, when shortly after the Supreme Court decision on TPS. Mm-hmm. And I'll never forget, you know, Stephen Miller, the deputy chief of staff to the president, was talking to a group of journalists. And he had made, you know, this point that, well, you know, the violence in Haiti can't be as bad as the violence in places like Los Angeles, St. Louis and Chicago. Right. Mm. You know, what he was doing is the same thing that President Trump has been doing and so many other MAGA Republicans. Right. Which is spinning,
8: yeah.
9: You know, trying to convince people that, you know, the situation at hand is it's not that bad. When in fact it is.
8: Yeah. To your point about spinning a different narrative, Trump is the master at this. And again, my concern is which version of these narratives holds. How will historians look back at this? What prism will they use to write the truth about what happened in this particular moment? And again, we shall see in the years to come. The other issue that you raised earlier is actually a question you posed: to what degree, if and when Democrats take back the House, maybe even the Senate, to what degree will they lean in to pick up where they left off when they had the power? I mentioned earlier that I played a clip in today's show, in hour one, I think, perhaps, of Chuck Schumer announcing the release of a report on Trump's big grift. I want to reprise that clip one more again, because it, I think, ties in nicely with the question you raise here, not at all rhetorically, about to what degree Democrats are prepared to lean in if and when they take back the reins of power. If they get the gavel back in the House and the Senate, to what degree will they lean in? Take a listen to Chuck Schumer.
10: Donald Trump has turned the presidency of the United States into the most profitable scheme of his life, and American families are being forced to pay the price. Today, I'm launching a new effort to expose the corruption, show Americans exactly what is costing them, and build reforms needed to stop any president from using public office for personal profit. Senate Democrats will be exposing this self-dealing, showing Americans exactly what it's costing them, and developing reforms to make sure no president can abuse the office this way again. We'll release major legislation designed to rein in Trump's rampant corruption and to prevent any president from ever doing it again. You pay, Trump profits. That's the pattern of this administration, and we'll highlight it everywhere we see it. No amount of gold leaf can conceal the rot spreading through this White House.
8: We laughed in the first hour in the court live about that that last line. No amount of gold leaf can conceal the rot. I think Chuck Schumer's right about that. I heard you chuckle. It's a good line. And yet, slogans are not solutions, as you well know. Slogans are not solutions. When you listen to Chuck Schumer, sounds like Democrats are about to get busy. But our guest in the first hour today, when we played that clip initially, suggested to me that he did not believe that there was any evidence to suggest that Americans really care about Donald Trump's corruption. It's a good talking point. But where's the evidence that when we go to the when we go to vote at the midterms, or you know, get to 2028, that people are prepared to make the Republicans pay for Donald Trump's corruption? I mean, for that matter, the Supreme Court has given him broad immunity. They've looked the other way. Is this a, as they say down south, is this a dog that will hunt? That is to say, Donald Trump's corruption, this big grift.
9: If this dog can hunt, this dog has some serious arthritis as well. I'll put it that way. Mm-hmm. And I think part of the reason why, you know, this dog is limited in hunting, if it can hunt at all, you got to consider the messenger. A lot of folks on the left, you know, aren't that happy with Chuck Schumer. They don't see Chuck Schumer, you know, as the fighter that he proclaims to be. I mean, I don't have to remind you of when Obamacare premiums were about to expire, and when Democrats in the Senate had held out for 40 days and 40 nights and then seemingly gave in to Republicans. You know, that didn't win Senator Schumer much grace. And I think also the reform package is not, it's not all that convincing. You know, yes, the American people, they know that the Trump and this administration are corrupt, that they are operating in their narrow self-interest. Nobody's surprised about that. But mm-hmm. they also, you know, believe that Congress is corrupt. They believe the Supreme Court is corrupt. Mm-hmm. And so I think, you know, if Senator Schumer and Democrats are serious about these reforms, I think they have to put together an irresistible reform package that reforms not just 1600 Pennsylvania Avenue, but reforms how they do business in Congress and reforms the Supreme Court. You know, remember, there's record low trust in government top to bottom right now. And so, you know, part of this is you got to win over the people, and you win over the people by saying, you know, we're even willing to reform ourselves, reform how we do business here in Congress. Anything short of that is going to feel like an empty talking point.
8: Yep. Finally, here we are 5 years after this January 6th House Select Committee. And at the appropriate time, when he's not on the floor for a House vote, we'll get many times on the line at some point, I'm sure. This stuff happens on the Hill, as you well know, Nicola. But how do you frame, how do you process that we're 5 years after this incident and 250 years into this Democratic experiment? I said the other day on this program, when I saw that picture of that young sister, Belinda, I believe her name is, on that Metro train in D.C., surrounded by, you know, all those white supremacists. You know the photo that everybody saw, everybody's been talking about. When I saw that photo, I thought that photo was from 5 years ago. I didn't realize initially that that had happened this year, days ago. That's how my mind worked. I'm like, wow, what an arresting photo. I had no idea it happened in real time. And of course, now we all know what that photo was. But my point is that here we are 250 years in, still talking about what just happened 5 years ago. I give the last 60 seconds to you for how you see that reality.
9: The Democratic experiment is under distress. We are seeing so many examples of the Democratic experiment under severe distress. And I think it's incumbent that we develop a founder's mindset, quick, fast, and in a hurry, because like it or not, there's a founding of a new America. And the question is, you know, will that be a multiracial democracy or will it be an apartheid state? Mm-hmm. There are very powerful forces out there that are determined to turn America's next 250 years into an apartheid state, into a caste system that we thought was in the rearview mirror. And so this is not the time for empty rhetoric. This is not the time, you know, for message bills. It's the time to cast a vision that resonates with people, a vision that resonates with people's pocketbooks.
8: Yeah.
9: A vision where we can see ourselves in as a part of the future of this nation. Anything short of that, yeah. I fear for what we may become.
8: Sometimes, no matter how we might, no matter how good we might be at talking, this is talk radio, by the way, so we're pretty good talkers. And yet, for all the talking we do, sometimes there are more questions than there are answers. Can democracy hold? Is multiracial democracy truly possible in this country? Which narrative is going to hold, Benny Thompson's or Donald Trump's, in the months and years to come? So many questions, so little time. But I thank Nicolai Cote for his time in this half hour. Nicolai, appreciate you, man. I'll talk to you soon.
9: Take good care.
8: More of Tavis Smiley when we come forward.
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8: You are indeed for the last half hour of today's three-hour program. I promised you at the top of this hour, 36 minutes ago, a conversation with my homeboy from Mississippi, Benny Thompson, chair of the January 6th House Select Committee. And at the time we were scheduled to talk to him, he got called to the floor for a vote. That happens on Capitol Hill all the time. And so we understand how that works. And yet Benny Thompson has made his way to a phone. And I deeply appreciate and respect our friendship, our brotherhood, that he would get to a phone as quickly as he could to talk to me. Congressman, how are you, sir?
16: I'm doing well. I hope all is well with you.
8: You know me, I can't complain, and if I did, I'd be an ingrate. So I no complaining in these parts. Let me just start. I want to make the most of the 25 minutes I have with you, top of the hour here, and thank you again for squeezing us in on what I know is a busy day for you on the Hill. We were trying to frame this conversation before you came on the line about what it means to be 5 years post your committee coming together. I don't want to make it too big and too broad. Just give me your thoughts about how you are processing that it has, in fact, been 5 years now since your committee started doing its resting and amazing work, I think.
16: Well, I thank you so much for asking the question. But to be honest with you, even when you put facts in front of people, you have to make sure that the information is not of such that people misinterpret it.
8: Mm-hmm.
16: So people thought that the work of the committee was all that needed to be done, that people would get prosecuted and We had over 1,500 people who either went to court or pled guilty in the process. People kind of thought, well, that's over. That's the past. But, you know, in this country, as you know, the devil is busy.
8: Mm-hmm.
16: Little did we know that there were powers to be who was putting together Project 2025 all the time, saying, look, we're going to tell this lie that that was Antifa, that was Black Lives Matter, that was the FBI dressed up like Trump supporters who breaking into the Capitol. And we're going to keep repeating the lie over and over, and people will begin to believe it. Well, even though we proved it, people were found guilty and all of that. But the naysayers kept talking about they are trying to take our country away from us. And so, to be honest with you, the powers to be who should have been on the front line saying the war is not over, the struggle continues. And the Trump mindset came back with a vengeance. And we thought just laying it out was it. And so the very first act that President Trump did was to pardon all those people.
8: Mm-hmm.
16: I mean, now, you know, over 100 of them have been convicted of crimes since their pardon.
8: Mm-hmm.
16: But that's like looking in a rearview mirror. The question is, what can we do going forward? And I think Donald Trump is doing more to organize the black and progressive community in this country than anything I've ever seen.
8: Mm.
16: Because we now know what's the threat that's out here, and we know what's the penalty associated with not participating in the political process. So everybody is asking Tavis, what's the plan? Mm-hmm. Everybody said it. The plan is to make sure you go vote, that you are registered first, and then you not just go, but you take other people. And if you heard what the president said last week, he still does not care about telling lies. He's saying that there are illegal people in this country who not only are registering, but they are voting. Well, but you say, okay, you got to prove some of this stuff.
8: Mm-hmm.
16: And he hasn't been able to prove it. But that hadn't stopped him from telling a lie. We are in a war. We soldiers are dying, getting hurt. And he's talking about elections.
8: Mm-hmm.
16: And that means that November 3rd, is uppermost in his mind, not the war that he started, not the budget-busting budgets that he's funding ICE and other people with. And so we have to be mindful that he is who he is, and the truth doesn't matter.
8: Mm-hmm.
16: And so if anything from my January 6th experience is none of this can just be a one-off kind of occurrence. It has to be constant. Progress is constant. You can't take it for granted. If you do, then the resources will overrun the problem.
8: Yeah.
16: And so now we have billionaires making more money. We have a president who has dared the Monument Clause to be brought up and making more money than, as they say in Mississippi, than you can shake a stick at.
8: Mm-hmm.
16: All kind of ways. And then they're betting before the decision, and when it happens, everybody's making money.
8: Yeah.
16: You know? So that's what we are faced with right now.
8: Yeah.
16: And people have to understand that that's a clear and present danger to the democracy that we've come not to just love, but to appreciate.
8: Yeah. We were talking, Congressman, before you came on the line, about whether or not, not whether or not, let me rephrase this. We were talking about whose narrative holds long term. They're going to look back at this Trump era, at this moment in American history. And it's going to be a fascinating piece of work for historians, because you're 5 years past your committee on the occasion of America's 250th birthday. So it's an interesting framing, right? And so we were talking before you came on the line about whose narrative ultimately holds. Donald Trump is doing everything he can to rewrite the narrative. So long term, does Trump's narrative hold, or does Thompson's truth hold? Trump's narrative versus Thompson's narrative, that's where we are. Which narrative is going to hold long term?
16: To me, Tavis, it's what happens on November 3rd.
8: Okay.
16: If we don't take back the United States House of Representatives and or the United States Senate, then it's Donald Trump and all his imaginary becomes the conventional direction that we take.
8: Mm-hmm.
16: That means that what you saw happen to the East Room at the White House, the Rose Garden, the tearing up everything and replacing it with fool's gold on everything is who we'll become. So changing the names of airports in real time while the person's still sitting there, producing gold-plated coins, putting names on passports, putting shreds over buildings with pictures. Those are the kinds of things you see in countries where dictators run.
8: Mm.
16: It's now becoming the conventional direction that the United States of America is headed in. That if this one person in the greatest democracy known to man doesn't want it to happen, then the hell with the House of Representatives, the Senate, the Supreme Court, and all the framing that of the Constitution that the framers put together, be damned.
8: Mm.
16: And that's why November 3rd is, for all intents and purposes, a real high water mark for this country.
8: Yep. Yep.
16: And so there has to be some planning.
8: Mm-hmm.
16: You can't change it without being a registered voter. You got to educate people as to what's at risk. If you look at the Pell Grants that are being cut so that our kids can't be the best that they can be, if you look at the SNAP benefits that are being cut so that kids go to bed hungry at night, you can't learn at school hungry.
8: Yeah.
16: I mean, you know, so the health care benefits, they're talking about cutting Social Security. They're talking about limiting the opportunity for Medicare, Medicaid. Those are the social net things that have made this country great. Now, all of a sudden, it's the billionaires and millionaires who are making the money.
8: Yeah.
16: You know about these no-bid contracts.
8: Oh, yeah.
16: That are going to people. This company that just messed up the reflection pool here
8: mm-hmm.
16: in Washington
8: mm-hmm.
16: had a no-bid contract.
8: Yep.
16: Had never worked for the government before. Messed it up. And then they're going to try to blame some guy riding a bicycle that he caused the problem. But
8: yeah.
16: The president drove, had the beast, the other car, all the security. They rode all through the reflection pool before water was put in it. But they gonna blame a guy on a bicycle with a knife cutter.
8: Yeah.
16: Now, that's the kind of thing that's at risk.
8: No, this would be laughable. I chuckle at certain things Benny Thompson says, because it would be funny if it weren't so serious. But you just heard the congressman tell us what we need to do come November 3rd. He's given us an assignment.
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17: 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We appreciate your call.
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17: Thanks, Solomon. And if you're calling outside of Philadelphia, dial 1-866-361-0900. 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Great. 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
8: Tavis Smiley and a longtime Mississippi Congressman Benny Thompson, who was the chair of the January 6th Select Committee. We've been talking about what it means to be 5 years after that committee started doing its work. It's hard to imagine that after all the work they did and all the truth telling that came forward in that investigation, that we still find ourselves at this point 250 years in. But I digress on that for now. My time with the congressman is getting tight. So you gave us an assignment. We hear it loud and clear. We know what we need to do. The question is, what are Democrats prepared to do if and when y'all take back control come November, Congressman?
16: Well, two or three things is, unless you're in charge in Washington, you're just a spectator. You're a participant.
8: Yeah.
16: You don't determine legislation. You don't determine anything. So in order for things to work after November 3rd, Democrats have to be in charge. In order to do that, you have to do rigorous oversight. That means you have to see what's going on. Hold hearings, not just in Washington. I will be in Houston, Texas on Friday, looking into the ICE situation. Mm. If I were chair, I would move the entire committee hearing there. But as a ranking Democrat, I have to just take Democrats to Houston. So I do that. But when you're chair, you say, we're going to have the hearing. We're going to go subpoena ICE to come and say why they're not wearing cameras, why they are stopping people in unmarked cars without emergency lights, all those kind of things. So there's no substitute for being in charge. When we get in charge, we'll do the oversight, we'll issue subpoenas, and we'll fix a lot of the things that this Trump administration has broken. Some of them are symbolic. You know, we will bring the pictures of the black, brown, female military people back into the various institutions. We'll make sure that legislation put resources back in the community. We'll make sure that in times of disaster, the FEMA monies will go back to Americans, not just to red states, but they'll go to blue states because they too are Americans. Mm-hmm. So we have to fix things. One of the challenges I have is somebody said, well, now we got to do it different. We're not going to do it like they did. That's what you mean. They're the ones that put the ox in the ditch. We got to get the ox out the ditch. You know what I'm saying?
8: Yeah.
16: Then once we get the ox out the ditch and get things back to objectivity and some semblance of normalcy, then we can talk about working together.
8: Yeah.
16: But I think there are some principles on democracy, health care, education, housing. Look, the worst thing that has happened to us as a country, we are now either at war with people we don't like, or we putting tariffs on people we don't like.
8: Mm-hmm.
16: That's not sound public policy.
8: No.
16: If we disagreed, tariffs to hell froze over, and nobody died, and it didn't cost any more money, then that's a victory.
8: Yeah.
16: And so here we have a draft dodger sending other folks' children to war because he was a rich kid, he had bone spurs, and he didn't go.
8: No. And you're sending kids.
16: But he's rattling sabers every day and just spending all kind of money in defense of a policy, because we are big and bad, it doesn't mean people are afraid of us.
8: No, nope, you're right. You're right about that, and you're right about getting this ox out the ditch, and you're right about the fact, as you said earlier, Congressman, that while we are watching American servicemen and women die in Iran, he's talking about free and fair elections, which is just a ruse for him. It's really about voter suppression. Our remaining moments with the Congressman Benny Thompson when we come forward on Tavis Smiley.
23: This is getting good.
0: Yeah, man.
23: Tavis Smiley continues when we come forward.
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23: Freedom is an endless meeting. So let's get back to it with Tavis Smiley.
8: Tavis Smiley and Congressman Benny Thompson, Mississippi. Congressman, I thank you for your time. I've only got 2 minutes left. I know you got to get back to work anyway. Let me, in these last 2 minutes, ask you, given what we've talked about, how hopeful you are feeling in this moment about Democrats' chances come November.
16: Well, hope springs eternal. We can't take anything for granted. I don't believe in these polls because the folk you and I know, when folk call them asking all these crazy questions, they don't give them the right answer.
8: Mm-hmm.
16: They tell them everything. So they can't poll the key constituency in this country. They just have to depend that we'll do right. You can only get people to do right when you include them in the process. Mm. Don't tell them what they need. Ask them what they need. And once they get it, they'll support you. And so our party and all our other groups have to not take the voters for granted. Yeah. And if we don't take them for granted, talk to them, victory is ours.
8: Yeah.
16: But we can't have folk who've never been in the hood, never been south, never been in the areas that we need to work, sitting in Washington telling folk what they need to do. No.
8: Nope.
16: We need to have people on the ground from those communities doing the work.
8: That is wisdom speaking, and it happens every time he shows up on this program. Congressman, you and I are simpatico as homeboys on this issue. I've been telling this audience repeatedly, warning them about what I call irrational exuberance. I'm with you on these polls. When Biden was in, they called and predicted a big red wave. That didn't happen. Now they're predicting a big blue wave. I want that to happen, but you can't just rely on the polls. Somebody's got to get up and do something. So you and I are on the same page in that regard. I thank you. I know you were called onto the Hill, but somehow you squeeze us in your busy schedule anyway. Thank you for always doing that, my friend. I'll talk to you soon, I hope.
16: Thank you, brother. Keep the faith.
8: You do the same. You keep the faith. I love it. That's how I'm going to close, as I do every day, telling you just like that, 3 hours are gone. Lord willing, we're back here tomorrow to do it all over again. And until tomorrow, here it comes. Keep the faith.

Good morning. Good morning. Good morning, Soulful Sunrises. Good morning. It is Tuesday, July 21st, 2026. Once again, Tuesday, July 21st, 2026. This is Soulful Sunrise on Word Radio, Progressive Black Talk Media, 900 AM, 96.1 FM, streaming live on Facebook and Twitch. Well, maybe not Facebook, not sure yet, but definitely Twitch. And I am Karen Taylor Bass, your host, Karen Taylor Bass, and my producer is Fahim. And today, as always, we hope to bring you some inspiration, some joy, some thoughtful things to start out your day with intention, and honestly, an amazing guest. Like, what more can you ask for at 6 o'clock in the morning, 6:02 a.m.? Our topic today is creating peace through organization and thriving with being the sandwich generation. Sandwich, everything in the middle, 40 to 60s. That's what we're talking about today. Our guest is professional organizer from the award-winning podcast, Got Clutter, Get Organized, Janet M. Taylor. So whether you're in the kitchen this morning, gathering what you're going to eat, what you're going to drink, I want to remind you, your first drink of the day is water. Water before you grab for your tea, your coffee. Hydrate, hydrate, hydrate. And we haven't done a hydration toast since, I think, Friday. So we'll try to get a toast in this morning, this Tuesday morning. But millions of us are the sandwich generation. And that goes unnoticed because we have done so much for so long, and everyone feels like, hey, it's like a sandwich. You remember about what's on top, the bread, and the bottom of the bread, but your lettuce, if you put it, your pickles, your mayo, the meat, you don't really think about that. You just do that naturally and say, hey, what's happening? Until you eat it, you're like, that tasted pretty good. I love this combination. Today, we're going to tackle all the things a sandwich generation has to deal with, from taking care of their children, to their elderly parents, to their loved ones, being at a job that maybe they don't want to be at, reinventing but not able to because everything is happening right in real time around them, life. So that's our topic. How do we organize the papers that we're going to need in case of an emergency? Where should those be? But also, what are some of the things we deal with being in that sandwich generation? So if you're able to, whatever you're doing, stop. Stop. I like to do a couple of claps when I'm stopping my brain from going too fast in the morning. So this morning, just clap with me. And just pause right there. Let the hands fall. Just take a nice inhale to lengthen the spine here. Hold the breath if that's what you want to do this morning or not. Slowly exhale through the lips, bringing the shoulders down, relaxing the body, allowing the feet to really hit the ground and cement, having the fingertips point towards the floor. Just stabilizing you this morning. And if you're able to, open your eyes and scan your body. See, what are you feeling? How do you feel on this Tuesday, July 21st? Now exhale. Now inhale again. Hold the breath and look over your left shoulder and exhale. Bring in calmness, ease, and peace into your body. Slowly inhale and come back to center, holding the breath as you exhale and twist to the opposite side, turning your head, looking over that shoulder as you exhale warmly. Come back to center now and bring one arm up, any arm of your choice, and extend the opposite leg. Just allowing the body to lengthen this morning. Hold the breath and exhale. Bring that arm forward as if you were going to touch your toes. I'm not saying touch your toes. I'm saying bring it forward so you feel that stretch in the body. Inhale, come back up. Count of three, drop the legs and the arm, and you feel a woosa. One, two, three. Ha, yes. Shake it off, shake it off. Now bring the opposite arm all the way up. Touch the sky. But this time have the palms up facing the ceiling. Ceiling and lengthen. Bring out that opposite leg. And I want you to inhale and reach for the toes. Lengthen in your back, your

Bend and reach. Make it good. Drop the shoulders and reach. Stand nice and tall. Bring the legs together. Elbows come out. Arms. Bring it to the back. Bring the fingertips down. Palms down. Shoulders down. Now bring that to the back. Lengthen the legs as if you're on the Titanic. But I'm going to invite you to grab the top of your wrist hair or your hand and feel that beautiful stretch. Ah, bend your knees. Lengthen and release. Have the arms sway front and back, front and back. Take the hands, interlace the fingers, place it on your navel this morning. Open the legs a little bit wider and just calm the brain here. Think about my word of the day, your word of the day, right between the third eye, the eyebrows. Allow the shoulders to melt. Allow the core, the navel, to become stable. And I want you to breathe in so much as you inhale, you feel the navel hit the palm, relaxing the body, opening up any space that needs to be allowed permission to let go. Exhale, round the body here and come forward as if someone is pouring out a glass of tea. You are that teapot. Glass of tea here. Inhale, come back up. Bring the feet together. Exhale, release the interlaced hands and push the palms down. You feel a beautiful stretch in your palms and fingers. Since we do a lot of gadgets, we're on gadgets. Have a seat here and rotate the wrist. 3, 2, 1. Reverse. 1, 2, 3. 4. Bring it down. Have the arms to the side. I want you to lift one leg up. Rotate the ankles and calves here. 1, 2, 3. Just one leg. Reverse. 1, 2, 3. Kick out that leg. Feel that stretch. Point the toes facing you so it's a flex. Bring that leg down. Exhale. Opposite leg. I want you to rotate the calves and ankles here. Move the legs. One or the toes. One or feet. 2, 3. Reverse. 1, 2, 3. Kick it out. You're not going to flex it this way. This time the toes are away from you. And you're going to tap the toes down. Bring them up. Tap down. Bring them up. Exhale, release, shake out both legs. Yes, I wanted to get that stretch in this morning because why? I needed that stretch. I need it. So we're having some issues this morning on Facebook. So I'm going to encourage you, if you're able to, come on Twitch if you want to see us, or just turn on the radio or WURD. What is it? 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So just wanted to make sure, if you're saying I can't get on, that is why we're having some issues this morning with Facebook. But you know what? That means that I'm going to hear from you today. 215-634-8065. 215-634-8065. All right, Fahim, we did a beautiful stretch this morning. I'm going to ask you for some music. I don't know, like the sun is out. It's going to be a rainy day, they're forecasting, and thunderstorm later. So I don't know what makes you feel. Maybe some New Edition, Can You Stand the Rain? I don't know. What are you thinking? But what is your word of the day? I didn't even give you my word of the day. My word of the day is simplify. Simplify. What do you need? What can you do, Soulful Sunrisers, to simplify your life? Is it an actual physical thought that you can take out and just release to simplify and let go? Is it something around the house you need to simply pare down? How can you simplify? Webster defines simplify as to make something easier to manage by reducing unnecessary complexity. So make it simple, pare down, no stress,
less stress. How about that part? And sometimes simplifying just means one less appointment, one less text, one less, I don't know, meal.

0: just something we do in our homes when expectations are high. How can you just pare down and say, you know what? My wellness matters. I'm going to just do one of these things. I am not going to return a call till tomorrow. I am going to ask more questions to get the answer, because research has found that clutter, and when you don't simplify, elevate your cortisol, and that's your body's primary stress hormone. Studies also suggest that organized spaces can improve focus, reduce anxiety, and even contribute to better sleep. All right. So my word of the day is simplify. Soulful Sunrisers, 215-634-8065, the old-fashioned way of back when people had to call in, and that was the way we communicated. Fahim, how are you this morning, this Tuesday, July 21st? What is your word of the day?
1: I'm pretty good. Word of the day, oddly enough, since you're about to get up, is stretch.
0: Just thought I did. I'm sweating. Okay, stretch. Did you work out yesterday?
1: Yesterday I didn't.
0: You did it. Okay.
1: I was out of it yesterday for some reason. I had like zero physical energy.
0: It could be the weather and everything. And you had a busy weekend, right?
1: I think that's part of it, too. I was still kind of recovering from the weekend.
0: With the kids, with the DJing. You had a lot going on in Solomon's event. That's a lot, seriously. And especially in a heat wave or just the hot air. Because there was really no air this weekend. Okay, so since we're stretching, you told me again. What do you want? Do you have some new addition? Do you have some Can You Stand the Rain? Like, what are we playing today? Are we just gonna jump? What are we doing? We vibing. All right, guys. So you can't see us on Facebook, but you can walk backwards, right? So face one direction and take a nice inhale. Bend your knees. And rise with the arms. Lift them. Open wide. Stretch them into a T. Now, round the body. Have the hands, the palms meet. Inhale, bring them up. Exhale, down. And just come on back. Slowly opening the back of your body. Come on back. Johnny Gill. Come on with that. Right here. Lift up the toes and heels. And just be mindful where you are. Less is best sometimes. We're simplifying. So if you just want to sway and move your hips and arms in one direction, opening up the mid part of your body. Hold one side, arms up, one arm up, wherever that hip is extended. Feel that stretch. Bring the shoulder down on the opposite side. Exhale, other side. Arm comes up. Accentuate the opposite hip here. Right? Come into your squat. Roll the shoulders back for 4, 3, 2, 1. Forward. 1, 2, 3, 4, 5. I'm going to get to 7 on this side. 6, 7. Stand the tall. If you're able to, rise on your toes, stretching out the calves, the ankles, the heels, the soles. Come back down, bend your knees. Rise again. All right. Have a seat. This is one of my favorite New Edition songs. Like, I love so many, but when you talk about the new songs, I love this. Wow. My body right now is stretching and detoxing. I had some... I'm always saying to myself, why are you having tea before you come on? Like, really, girl? But the tea I had is coriander, cumin, cardamom, and a little bit of cinnamon with water. And that is called a detox tea, if you didn't know. And oh my God, it will make you sweat because it's you're detoxing. And it also allows you, well, you'll go to the bathroom all day, but it's such a great tea. And you can literally just get the herbs and do that. This is a season now that we are still in July, yes, but you know, I feel like the body has gone through so much with the air quality and so many things. And you know, cyclosporine. There's just like so many different things in the environment. So I said to myself yesterday, you should do the detox tea. here I go sweating, but I guess that's okay. So thank you for Can You Stand the Rain. It feels weird not to look into the chat, Fahim, this morning. You know what I mean? It's like, who's in the chat? We have no chat. So we're going to ask you, I'm going to ask you if you would like to call in at 215-634-8065. Let me know how you're doing. Let us know how you're doing on this Thankful Tuesday, Transformational Tuesday, Toss It Tuesday. What's happening in your life and what you're doing? What's your word of the day? We have Simplify, My Word, and Fahim's Word Stretch. We'd love to know what your word is. So call in. Anything that you're looking forward to? Tomorrow I'm seeing The Odyssey. Can't wait. Sir Sanders Bailey said it was amazing. So I'm looking forward to seeing that. Last night I started to watch another Spider-Man movie. I'd finished Homecoming. I also saw, what was it? The last one. And now I'm watching the second one, when I say with Tom Holland, because I hadn't seen those. And so now I'm watching, what is it called? New Way Home. Have you seen some of those, Fahim, those Spider-Man movies?
1: Oh, I've seen all of them.
0: Oh, you've seen all? Okay, so I've seen the original, and then the last person I literally watched was Tobey Maguire's Spider-Man. So that's a long time ago, because you've had other Spider-Man, right? And now with the anticipation of the one coming out next week, Brand New Day, I hear it's darker and so forth. So I was just trying to catch up to understand the big brouhaha over Tom Holland playing Spider-Man. And I have to tell you, I've watched one and a half, the other one I have to finish. So far, so good. There's such a youth about his portrayal of Spider-Man, which I think is really, it's amazing to watch, because it reminds me of when I was younger reading the actual Spider-Man comic. So I do like him portraying Spider-Man. Your thoughts?
1: Yeah, I mean, that's kind of the debate. Like, people go between Tom Holland and Tobey Maguire, but Tom Holland is the more physically accurate Spider-Man.
0: Oh my gosh.
1: Spider-Man's supposed to be a teenager.
0: Yeah.
1: And he looks like a kid. The thing with Tobey Maguire is he's definitely the better actor. He's a better actor, but he looks older.
0: He looks older, but there's something. I was watching the last installment, and it was Tobey Maguire, Andrew Garfield, and Tom Holland, all on the screen together, and you can see the difference with agility. This, but one thing I will say. This one, Tobey Maguire was definitely older, but Tom Holland brings a fresh approach, a freshness to it that I was able, and definitely you could see, like, he's doing the stunts, like he's just the physicality, but also that exuberance. And what made me start to watch it is my daughter and I were talking about it, and Gen Z love this version, this Tom Holland version, this him portraying it. And I asked her why, and she was just saying how him portraying just seems more realistic. You know what I mean? If there was going to be a youthful Spider-Man, this is who he would be, and conflicted and so forth. And so, I mean, I guess Spider-Man is Spider-Man, but I do love superheroes. And I think rewatching it allows you to go back to that innocent part of your childhood, and just like, yeah, when things were really simple and you were waiting on someone else to come and save the day, it's kind of a cute little thought, a nice thought to have, that someone is coming to save the day for us. We know no one's coming but us, but yeah. So I'm looking forward to it. Are you going to see the Brand New Day Spider-Man edition installment coming out on the 31st? You and the family?
1: Oh, yeah, I'll definitely see it.
0: Yeah, I think it's going to be a blockbuster. Like, wow, people are like looking forward to it. I'm looking forward to seeing it, and I'm looking forward to seeing The Odyssey, you know, tomorrow on IMAX, and so many different things out. And I am looking forward to seeing The Chi on Friday, because it's the last episode. the season series finale, but I really did enjoy that show from beginning to end. Lena Waithe's The Chi, like another, if you haven't watched that, Soulful Sunrisers, it's an amazing show. It's sad, and there's parts of it where it's light and touching, but it is The Chi Chicago. It's been really riveting. Do you watch that one, Fahim, or that's not your thing? The Chi.
1: I saw like the first two seasons of it because the guy that plays Emmett, Jacob Loudermore.
0: Yeah, I like him a lot.
1: I knew him when he was like a kid.
0: Shut up!
1: I was living in Atlanta.
0: Oh my god! There.
1: But it was before he was like, you know, before people really knew who he was. He was still trying to be an R&B singer.
0: He could sing too.
1: Kid, like doing shows and stuff. So I knew him back then. So I watched like the first couple seasons to support it.
0: Yeah.
1: And I just kind of like fell out of it, not really for any real reason.
0: Okay.
1: But I always kept meaning to like get back in to like finish it.
0: It's amazing. For me, it reminds me of The Wire. You know what I mean? In a different way, just well acted, well told, the narrative, you can see it happening. We are seeing it happen in real time. The Chi is all these different areas, our urban areas, and how our lives are really not valued. So, if you can get back into it, the conclusion is, I get it Friday because I stream, but I think it airs on a Sunday on Showtime or whatever. But it's time for us to take a break. Our guest is holding on, Janet M. Taylor. 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We'll be right back after these messages. 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
0: 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So we need you to call in. And before I introduce our amazing guest, I don't want to forget, a caller asks, what is the ingredients for the detox tea that I use? It is, here we go, coriander. You can go to the health food store and just get the herb in the packets. Coriander, cumin, the cumin seeds, and cardamom, a little bit of cinnamon. And you boil the water, put all a little bit, like I use a pinch of everything, in a teapot, pour the water, let it steep for like 5 to 10 minutes so it has strength, and you just could drink that tea all throughout the day. You don't need to add any sugar. You should not add sugar nor honey. Let it cleanse your body. Let it just detox you. It's called the detox tea, and that is what's the ingredients. But right now, with a brand new look on this July 21st, 2026, I hear you, sister girl. We're talking about the sandwich generation. Guess you know her. She's a frequent contributor, a monthly contributor to Soulful Sunrise, Janet M. Taylor, host of the award-winning podcast, Got Clutter, Get Organized. She is a professional life organizer. That means she comes into our spaces, our homes, and helps us simplify, my word of the day, and stretch, Fahim's word of the day, our resources so that we can have a calm, easier life where stress is at bay. Good morning to Soulful Sunrise. Hello, hello. Hello, hello.
8: Good
0: morning. How are you, Miss Janet?
8: I am fine, Miss Karen. How are you today?
0: I am great. First of all, girl, you look great. I was like, okay, who is on my Facebook, my video? I love the look. What brought that on? Because, you know, we always have to think about that. Was it something you were simplifying or you wanted to try a different character? Who are you today?
8: I wanted to try something different as I approach 63.
0: What?
8: Yeah, in a couple of months, I'll be 63. So I just wanted to do something different.
0: Okay.
8: Yeah, that's all.
0: I love it. I love it. I love it. I love it. Okay. I thought, you know, I thought you was going to come on blonde and everything and let me know if blondes have more fun.
8: Well, no, I'm not. I'm not ready to go that way.
0: We do have a caller before we go on. So we have Daryl from Mount Airy. Good morning, Daryl. We have with us our expert, Janet M. Taylor, today. How are you, Daryl from Mount Airy?
9: Good morning. Good morning. How are you?
0: I'm great. What is your word of the day?
9: Listening to you guys, I thought about being grateful that you're there, but I think the word is beacon.
0: Meaning
9: that we all need something to look to, and if tomorrow word or anything else was turned off, I would just want to say you have been a beacon for the community, and you've given us so many tools. You know, people think about word in terms of politics and so many other things. But the fact that you mentioned a T, and I think about Dr. Paul, I think about how much information you have given us. So if you were never to exist again, we have a book of tools that we can pass down to other generations for survival.
0: Thank you. Wow, I'm full, Daryl. Thank you so much for calling in. And before you go, do you have any kind of question or anything about your space that you want to ask our expert, Janet M. Taylor, this morning? We're talking about the sandwich generation, ages 40 through 60, 40 to 60, having to navigate so many different things. Is there a question that you have for her while you're on our line?
9: Well, I know I need her.
0: I love that part.
9: You know, organization in my house. I don't know if my wife is listening. I'm out on my walk. I'm trying to do my walk journey before the rain comes.
0: Amen.
9: But I've been buying, and maybe this is an ADHD thing. I've been buying containers every week. I go to Home Depot almost every week and get these containers. I say, if I get this container, I'm going to put this here, put this there. Then I'm going to go get some other containers and match this up with this. You know what? I like the clear containers. Let me go swap it out. But I got a lot of containers piled up and still not organized. So I guess that's something we run into.
0: Hey, that's a great question, Janet. For Daryl this morning, with all these containers, what would you suggest him to start doing, he and his wife?
8: So, Daryl, the first thing I always suggest to people is to purge before you purchase. I understand you want to contain things, but maybe start letting go of some of the things you don't need before you go out and buy any more containers. So just start going from container to container or room to room and just really looking and seeing, am I using this? Have I used it? Is she using it? And then letting things go. And then hopefully that will pare down what you have and you can really be on top of everything that you have in the home and in the life.
0: Pare down. Thank you so much, Daryl, and thank you for the awesome compliment. I will carry that with me. I appreciate you. Miss Janet, you know, let's just unpack sandwich generation organizing. First time when people hear that, people, we're finding ourselves, that is my demo. What exactly does the sandwich generation, what does that mean? Who is the sandwich generation? Did I accurately describe it? And why are we always in this conundrum of saving the world but forgetting to organize ourselves?
8: So the sandwich generation, you did describe it correctly, but actually it's a person who is between two generations.
0: Oh.
8: You're taking care of kids, but then you're also taking care of your parents. Mm-hmm. And you're in the middle trying to manage and balance both. So they've got their appointments with maybe different types of practices, extracurricular, but then you've got your parents with their doctor's appointments. You're in the middle trying to manage your life and work sometimes full time. So that's really what that sandwich generation is.
0: Ooh, just hearing about it and living it, it's like, whoosah. Yeah. So what is your word of the day? I didn't ask you. We have Simplify, Stretch, Beacon from Daryl. What's your word?
8: You're not
0: getting off easy.
8: Joy.
0: Joy. So because the sandwich generation is navigating so much in real time, what would be the first thing we heard from our first caller, Daryl? How would you advise the sandwich generation as a client? How would you prepare for them to help them help themselves?
8: I would always say the first thing they need to do is really just sit down and plan. Look at plans, look at schedules, calendars, and see what is going on in the children's lives, but also what is going on in your parents' life as well. And once you kind of can navigate their time and your time, it'll be a lot easier, because there may be times when with your parents, they've got doctor's appointments, they've got things going on. Is there somebody else that can actually take on that responsibility? And even sometimes with the kids, you know, it's like different parent groups. Mm-hmm. And maybe you just need to begin to ask, because sometimes we find it hard. We can't ask for help. But sometimes in situations like that, you do have to ask. But I think sitting down and seeing exactly where the time needs to be allocated is the first thing you need to do.
0: Wow. Because that's the one thing we never have enough of is time. And even though you feel organized, something else always takes precedent and you forget about yourself in the process. Mm-hmm. And I have many friends who are caregivers, right? And they feel overwhelmed before they get out of bed because they're managing so many different other folks' lives and they haven't even had a chance to focus on their life, right? What would you say to the caregiver that is in the sandwich generation that is taking care of two individuals that are in their 80s? Okay. What can they do? Because before they touch their feet touch the ground, and I know I'm speaking to not just that person, but a lot of people, before you touch the ground, you're like, oh my God, how can we, you said your word is joy. How can we infuse, ignite some joy into their lives with organization, but not feeling overwhelmed, taking care of the sandwich?
8: Okay. Well, first, I just want to let your listeners know that I took care of my mother full time for 18 months. So I wasn't in the sandwich generation, but I do know what it's like to be a caregiver full time. One of the things I had to do for myself, and you always share this with your listeners and just those who you speak to, is you have to give to yourself first.
0: Awesome.
8: So even if I had to get up a little bit earlier, I had to do, you know, my prayer, my meditation, and give to me. Because once I did that, like you said, once they start, you know, getting up, you have to tend to them full time, making sure their needs are met. So you have to give to yourself first. But then also, for me, it was really important for me to structure the day. Now, sometimes you can't, but as much as you can, like, you know, bathing them, or if you have somebody else to do that, feeding them, having a structure. And then also there were little things that I had to do, Karen, in order to, if it wasn't going to go like that, I was always prepared.
0: Yeah.
8: Her medicine was always in a bag because I never knew if she going to wake up and we had to go to the emergency, I had to grab all her medication. So I started just putting it in a bag. I had lists with me of doctors and the prescriptions and this, that, and the other, so that when I, at least I had to have a sense of control for the situation, because sometimes I, you know, certain things I didn't, but I had to feel like, okay, I've got a medication, I've got this, I got that. So that's what I had to do. So giving to yourself, but also creating a space where you feel a little bit in control in a situation that can change at any moment.
0: I do believe what you said is so helpful, having those systems, having those bags, those things you need, the medication, the doctor's appointments, the passport, ID, insurance, right? But also, we're learning, like today, Facebook is down. I would encourage everyone to print out the information that you will need to take with you, because you cannot wait. Suppose you wake up one morning and all systems are down. Am I lying, Janet?
8: Yeah.
0: Because we rely on everything. So if all systems are down, how will you proceed? So please speak to the person right now who is relying on their phone, their computer, the stuff they have in the cloud. Sometimes the cloud rains.
8: That's a good one, Karen. That's a
0: right? What you gonna do when the cloud rains?
8: So for me, because I took care of my mother 2000-2001, so that was really before kind of all the apps and everything, so a lot of it was in a physical form. I had a list of all her doctors, I had a list of all her medications. Every time she went in and out of the hospital, I made sure I organized that so that it was like a grab and go. Whenever I felt like, okay, we got to go to the hospital now, I would grab it. And then that way, it allowed me to feel like, okay, I'm in control of at least a little bit. So when the doctors start asking me questions, I have some answers, or I can just give them, like, this is what's been going on with her. But you're right. You need to have a printed copy of stuff because, like you said, or you might go somewhere and you don't have a signal.
0: Yeah. And always have the ID with you. And yep. You know, what I thought was, should you also have power of attorney with you? Like yep. Any documentation that mm-hmm. speaks to that, mm-hmm. you should have, especially the sandwich generation, right? Because mm-hmm. things are happening for us in real time and we are not making it overnight. So we need mm-hmm. to make sure that we are together professionally, mm-hmm. personally, and spiritually and emotionally together this generation. When we come back, we're going to take a break. I want you to talk about organizing spaces, but infusing self-care in those spaces, right? Because this is what we need in this generation, is the self-care. How to infuse it in the smallest, tiny space when you are in some place in your room or in your car. Because for some folks, that is where they find their tranquility, is in this nook, right? This is Soulful Sunrise on Progressive Black Talk Media. Our guest today is Janet M. Taylor, professional organizer and host of the award-winning podcast, Got Clutter, Get Organized. We'll be right back after these messages. Don't go anywhere.
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11: had an accident southbound on Roosevelt Boulevard on the extension between Fox Street and Ridge Avenue, where two right lanes are blocked. That's going to cost you 5 minutes in heavy traffic. Use your turn signals, and headlights should be on during any rides that look a little dicey, I think. Helps keep us from bunching up on one another's bumpers. Southbound 95, we've got an accident in the right lane near Penn's Landing. Still to go. Nothing's major coming down from the northeast, at least. Coming in from New Jersey, you're okay up 42 and across the Walt Whitman. Lisa Fairfax, Total Traffic.
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1: 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Host of the award-winning podcast, Got Clutter, Get Organized, and is also a professional organizer, life organizer. So, Janet, couple things. I would love for us to toast this morning with the Soulful Sunrisers. You have your tea. I have my water. Yes, I would love for you to make the toast this morning to our Sandwich Generation listeners and everyone that's listening this morning to get us on the way as it relates to organization and so forth. What do you got to say?
2: Well, I want to toast those of you who are caregivers for your strength, your patience, and your continuous love in doing something for those that in your family as well as friends. So cheers.
1: Amen. Cheers to that. I love that. Let me put this down. So we were talking about self-care and how self-care is often the first thing that caregivers and those in the sandwich generation sacrifice. What are some of the tips you would suggest to everyone listening who is caring, giving care to someone and often forgetting themselves this morning? How can they take tiny spaces and make it special for them? What would you suggest to them?
2: Well, of course, you know, make sure your bedroom becomes your haven, because that's the place where you can go and just retreat, and whether you pray, meditate, exercise, take a 5-minute break, but just make that space, whether you, you know, the way you decorate, the scents, the smells, the fabrics, the colors, you know, just make sure that space is for you. But also, you know, with caregiving, making sure that sometimes your things are in order, because I think when we're caregiving, we so focused on the person that our life just kind of becomes unraveled, unorganized, and sometimes overwhelming. So take moments. Do what you can do for yourself, whether it's like Karen shared, making sure your paperwork is in order, because I always tell people sometimes the conversation gets easier with the person you're caring for when your stuff is in order. You can say, you know what? I did my stuff. I got my things in order. So let's work on you now. But, you know, always making sure first thing in the morning you give to yourself, the last thing at night you give to yourself, and maybe those moments throughout the day. Ask for help. Ask people to even come over and just, hey, and also your language. Your language has to be very important, because I still remember the time my mother was yelling. I'm in the kitchen. She thinks I need a babysitter. I'm like, okay. So my language had to change. And I'm like, hey, so-and-so would like to visit you today. Is that okay? And that gave me an opportunity to go up maybe for a couple of hours. So those are some of the things you can incorporate. And again, doing what you can for yourself, but also even little things you do for them that can help you kind of just be at ease. I would always like fold my mother's clothes for the next day and put them by her. That way, that's what she was going to wear the next day. You know, I gave her a calendar so she could just mark it off, you know, little things, because that gave her a sense of control. But it also kind of just let me, okay, I can breathe just a little bit.
1: Wow, that's so powerful. And hearing you retell that story, like just talk about those tips, I could feel the love and support that you provided to your mom. So thank you for sharing that. I know that's not easy all the times because memories flood, right? And I have my friend Anita, who caregived for her mom, was a caregiver up until last year, November. I remember her saying one of the things she loved when it happened and requested, when people would call in and say, hey, I'm thinking about you. And she was like, great. Do you mind coming over for 20 minutes so I can go outside and go to Wawa? And she was like, sometimes the Wawa run would just be sitting in her car. You know, I think the sandwich generation, we forget that even if we're able to have a space where you leave, you go in your car, that's just for your 20 minutes. You play your music. It really does make a difference. And I was thinking about that when you suggested this topic, things that we can do just to get 5 minutes, 10 minutes, because it's really just a little bit of time to escape. And I use that loving and kind, mm-hmm. where you can be in your space and not worry about someone, right? Is so important. And I love the song that you selected, because we forget caregiving and being the sandwich generation, that we are also entitled to being happy.
2: Mm-hmm.
1: And that has to be redefined in every stage and decade of our lives, what happy was. When I was younger, happy meant like seeing DeBarge in concert with so-and-so, going out, hanging out. But happy for me now could be like being still.
2: Mm-hmm.
1: Right?
2: Mm-hmm.
1: And making mm-hmm. sure my space is organized, mm-hmm. that I can walk in and have ease and peace.
2: Mm-hmm.
1: So
2: mm-hmm.
1: define your happy is also what the sandwich generation needs to do, right, Janet?
2: Yeah, it is. It's define like what makes you happy every day when you get up, because you're giving so much to somebody else. So what are some of the little things that can make you happy? Is it maybe sitting there side by side watching one of your shows? Is it going out in the yard, on the porch, on the deck, just kind of breathing some air? Is it maybe even just because you just want to go to the door and just allow the sun to hit your face? Those are the little things. Or sometimes, you know, for me, it was basically going food shopping, because it was mm-hmm. like, oh, I'm meal planning and meal prepping. I got to talk to a few people in the supermarket because they were always asking for my mom. But those are some of the things as well. So
1: yeah.
2: You just make the journey what you want it to be. So it doesn't have to be hard, because, again, sometimes we do have to ask for help. I remember a friend said, hey, what do you need? And I was like, well, I could use some bacon and I could use some orange juice. Okay, got it. I'll be over in about an hour.
1: Right there. Take it off your list.
2: Yeah.
1: And, you know, we talk about, I always intro you about your award-winning podcast, but tell the Soulful Sunrisers about your podcast, when to hear your podcast, and how to reach out to you, because we're going to play your happy song next. So tell them.
2: My happy song. So the podcast is on all platforms, Apple, Spotify, and it's basically, I want people to understand that organization is more than just a closet and a garage. It is life. It is your finances. It is your relationships. It is, you know, we're going to be talking about pets in the future, you know, because pets, you know, people's pets got more clothes sometimes than I do. But it's all those things that encompass our life and how we need to organize those areas. So that's what the podcast is.
1: And it's weekly. Weekly.
2: It's weekly. Every Monday it drops. A new episode drops every single Monday.
1: Nice. Love it. Love it. And people can reach you at?
2: They can reach me at JanetMTaylor.com or Janet the Organizer on Instagram.
1: Janet.
2: And also, Janet the Organizer on Instagram. And also, Cameron has been a guest on my podcast. You've got to listen to those episodes.
1: And I, you know, it's funny. Somebody the other day sent me an email about one of the episodes about putting you, your, they're like, thank you so much for talking about putting yourself on the list. I put myself on the list today. And you never know, because it lives on forever when someone's going to resonate with something and they hear it, right? So mm-hmm. thank you for the opportunity also for being on the podcast. And just, you know, your podcast, people just talk and it's just unfiltered, and we love that. We're going to play a song for you, just for you this morning, to all our Soulful Sunrisers, wishing you the day of happy, as Janet has been talking about, you know, being a caregiver, being an organizer, taking time for yourself, infusing your self-care. Fahim, you ready with that song? Do we want to? I may just get up and just dance. I don't know.
3: I seem crazy, what am I saying?

0: This is Happy. Ah, I love this song, and kids love this song. Everybody loves this song. And you know why? Because you're clapping. Right?
1: Yeah.
0: This is another way to de-stress.
1: Yeah.
0: That's right. And one thing about us not being on Facebook, we can play music and not worry about being kicked off.
1: And this is a great song for caregivers. If you want to go in your bedroom and just play this and just dance, just a little bit.
0: I love that. It is just a great song, but like you said, so did we talk about everything you wanted to make sure we mention on this topic today?
1: Yes, yes, yes. Just making sure you make time for yourself before you have to start taking care of someone else. Fill your cup first, and then you can actually give to the other person.
0: So important. And we take that. I don't know if we take it for granted. I think we forget, Janet, the importance of us. And every time you come on, you allow us to spotlight us in different ways to make space in our spaces, mind, body, and soul. Thank you so much for rocking with us today on Soulful Sunrise. You're an absolute pleasure. Loving the new look. Let us know what excitement that brings you.
1: I will.
0: To all my Soulful Sunrisers, have the most amazing day. Be well, be on purpose. Till we meet again, have a lovely day. Peace and love, everyone.

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1: Taxers of this station.

Because you know something. What you know you can't explain. But you feel it. You felt it your entire life. That there's something wrong with the world. You don't know.

0: This is Solomon Jones on 900 AM, 96.1 FM, WURD, and I want to welcome you to another edition of Wake Up With Word. Faheem, good morning.
1: Good morning. How you doing today?
0: Man, I'm great. I got on my Dolphins jersey,
1: Yeah, I
0: Matt.
1: See you in there with that cycle path.
0: You know what I mean?
1: That cycle path.
0: Crazy.
1: Yeah, he
0: crazy.
1: Is.
0: In the name of the Lord.
1: Yeah.
0: Crazy. You know what I mean? Oh, my goodness.
1: Man, there's some hilarious view. I think it's I forgot his first name, but Spikes, that linebacker Spikes.
0: Takeo Spikes.
1: Yes, Takeo Spikes.
0: Yeah.
1: He talked about in an interview, he said Brian Dawkins was behind them before they went onto the field, and he was like, I'm going to take his soul. And he was like, what?
0: Brian Dawkins was crazy,
1: yeah,
0: man.
1: He was.
0: And he looked like he could still get out there.
1: Yeah.
0: You know what I'm saying? One of the best Eagles of all time. So, you know, I had to pay homage to him today. You know what I'm saying? But we are really looking forward to football season. Of course, the FIFA Fan Fest, they are now dismantling that. So that's over, man. But what a great time, man, having a World Cup here in the city of Philadelphia. Major League Baseball All-Star Game, July 4th to 250th. And the city showed up and showed out, man.
1: Yeah, Philly did its thing this summer. Like, I mean, all those events went off without a hitch. I mean, well, at least anything that the city could control. You know,
0: right.
1: We have, you know, a couple weather issues, but that's outside of our control. But everything else seemed to go off just smoothly.
0: Absolutely. But I did see video of some kids going off around City Hall.
1: So I
0: kids,
1: saw that, too.
0: They're back.
1: Yeah.
0: They're back. You know, come on, y'all. Man, get your kids. That's, you know, because to me, that's on you. That's on parents. Get your kids. You see your kid in that video, tighten them up.
1: Right.
0: You know what I mean? You got to make sure they don't ever do that mess again.
1: Right.
0: Because, you know, I mean, it could go really bad for them.
1: Oh, absolutely.
0: You know?
1: Absolutely. Because, you know, a lot of people aren't going to be as sympathetic towards your children as you are.
0: That's right.
1: Yeah.
0: You know what I mean? I'm going to discipline you in the house.
1: Mm-hmm.
0: You know what I mean? So you ain't got to get disciplined in the street. I'm going to do it so the cops ain't got to do it. You know what I'm saying? Like, you know, because I know you're going to survive whatever I do.
1: Right.
0: You know, you might not survive what they do.
1: Oh.
0: You know?
1: Yeah, because that's, I mean, that's your baby. That's what you see. You see your baby.
0: Right.
1: They just see a black man or a black woman.
0: That's right. That's right. And our kids, you know, are seen as adults, man. Tamir Rice was 12 years old, man.
1: Mm-hmm.
0: They were on the radio talking about it as a 20-year-old male, black male. You know what I mean?
1: Yeah.
0: And they shot him and killed him.
1: Oh, yeah. And,
0: you know.
1: Last week, the 14-year-old we talked about that they killed someone.
0: Yeah.
1: I'm sure a lot of people are like, oh, 14 years old, juvenile.
0: Yeah.
1: No, being charged as an adult.
0: That's right. That's right.
1: Yeah.
0: And so, get your kids, man. Absolutely get your kids. Philadelphia city officials are taking voter registration efforts directly into neighborhoods this summer through a new outreach series aimed at increasing voter participation and addressing common misconceptions about the election process. Rather than waiting until election season approaches, the city is hosting community-focused events where residents can register to vote, apply for mail-in ballots, and get answers to election-related questions. Officials said the events are designed to make election services more accessible while engaging with residents in their neighborhoods. I'm waiting for Trump and them to send ICE to try to disrupt that.
1: Oh, something's going to happen.
0: You know,
1: this is the opposite of what they want.
0: Yeah, they don't want people registered to vote. They want you not registered to vote. They want you not voting. They want you not able to get all the documentation they want you to have. That's what they want. And so the city, of course, taking the opposite tack, and rightfully so. There's a new twist in the massive lettuce recall due to the cyclospora outbreak. The FDA now says there was a false positive result when testing Taylor Farms lettuce for the parasite, causing thousands of illnesses across the country. Taylor Farms, of course, already pulled dozens of products sourced from Central Mexico. I'm actually going to ask the Twin Docs about this this morning as well, because what does it mean for the rest of us in terms of what we do? Like, what are we looking out for now?
1: Right, because to me, you know? that pretty much says you still don't know exactly where this is coming from.
0: Yeah, they don't know.
1: You thought it was Taylor Farms, but it's not Taylor Farms, and it also sounds like Taylor Farms has a nice little lawsuit on their hands.
0: How about that?
1: Yeah.
0: How about that? And we're going to ask Dr. Wardlaw about that at 7:40. So stay tuned for that. Meanwhile, President Donald Trump on Monday imposed 50% tariffs on most Canadian goods, declaring that Canada has unfairly discriminated against American autos, alcohol, and dairy products. No, you started this. And it's the same thing. You look at what's happening in Iran. You got Americans actually dying, man. Because you started a war for nothing. Like, you're responsible for that. You started the trade war with Canada. Canada was minding their business, man. You know what I mean? Had their little, you know, maple leaf or whatever. They was minding their business, man. They wasn't doing anything. You come in talking about you going to put tariffs on Canada. Why are you doing that? Why are you doing that? And so they said, all right, well, we taking Jack Daniels off the shelf. What you think? They wasn't going to do nothing? You think you can just do stuff to people and they're not going to do nothing? That's why we're in this war with Iran. Because you told everybody, oh, this is going to end in 2 or 3 days.

0: is this. The thing that hurts the most is this, Fahim. We pay the tariffs. We pay that. That's why prices have gone up on everything. Because ultimately, whoever is getting these tariffs levied on them, they pass it on to the consumer. That's how you do business. You pass on the price of doing business to the consumer. We pay the tariffs.
1: Yeah, it blows my mind that there's still people that don't understand how that works. You'll still have people, whenever he announces a tariff, like, yeah, that's right, you show them. Like, you dummy.
0: Yeah, I know. You're paying that. You're paying that. You know what I mean? And we need freedom. But freedom is not a destination. It's a journey. Because in life, as soon as we free ourselves from one thing, we find ourselves grappling with another. You free yourself from a habit only to be confronted by fear. You free yourself from a cloud of debt only to be knocked down by sickness. You free yourself from a relationship and come face to face with yourself. That's why the stories of Black people matter. We are still on our journey to freedom. And while each journey is different, the lessons are largely the same. Freedom isn't given. It's taken. Freedom isn't earned, it's won. Freedom isn't free, it's costly. The journey to freedom is not done. So today, as we go to a burial ground and learn what our ancestors faced, let's recognize freedom can be anywhere, especially in a sacred place. We got a hot show for you today on Wake Up With Word, part two of Freedom Journey, Sacred Places, takes us to the Bayberry African American Burial Ground. Sharon Perry Thomas of Freedom Now Fest, a celebration at the historic site where Dr. King called for equality. The Twin Sister Docs had the latest health news. Plus, former city solicitor Sozi Tulani talks about navigating the courts in Philadelphia. And as always, we've got you, our listeners, calling in at 215-634-8065, a toll-free 1-866-361-0900. Hit us on Instagram at Onward, or you can hit me personally at SolomonJones1. Watch us on Facebook at Forward. But first, it's the Big Three, the news stories you need to know to kick off your day right here on Wake Up With Word. Story number one, a former U.S. Army soldier toting an anti-ICE sign set off fireworks, lit a fire, and shot a pellet gun Monday morning outside a Manhattan federal office building, injuring three people before security officers subdued him, according to authorities. Andrew Arabaca, 43, went to the building known as 26 Federal Plaza armed with bad intentions and made anti-government and anti-American statements as he was being arrested, said James Barnicle, assistant director in charge of the FBI's New York field office. The building was attacked, Barnicle said at a news conference on the street where the incident occurred. Mr. Arabica was looking to injure people and harm people. Among the injured was a person who had an immigration court hearing at the building, which also houses offices for immigration and customs enforcement. Any place you find ICE, you find trouble.
1: Yeah, you definitely do. And I don't know, this whole thing just seemed kind of weird to me, because I'm like, so at the time that ICE is getting all this heat and everything like that, like, we want the body cameras and they're in trouble for yet another shooting that happened.
0: Yeah.
1: Like, you get this random attack. I don't know. Like, you're trying to pull sympathy for ICE or something?
0: You never know, man. Because it's hard to believe anything now.
1: Yeah.
0: It really is, because you get one distraction after another, one incident after another. You try to focus on one thing, nope, look over here. You try to focus on another thing, nope, let's start a war. You try to focus back on the Epstein files, don't worry about that. You know, I mean, it's just one distraction after another, man. So it really is hard to believe almost anything. Brings me to story number two. President Donald Trump and his White House have enthusiastically promoted the Freedom Fuel Network, a chain of star-spangled convenience stores selling gas at first at $3.42 a gallon. Now it's up in the $3.80s and $3.90s. Untangling exactly who is behind the Philadelphia area venture has proven more difficult. Records indicate the chain, which was launched last month, is run by a disparate collection of businessmen that includes an NFL kicking coach, a GOP fundraiser, and a New Jersey entrepreneur who this year was ordered, along with his brother, to pay civil damages for unlawfully taking more than 200

0: gallons of fuel. First of all, let's stop there. How you not in jail? How you not in jail?
1: Friends in high places.
0: You know what I'm saying? Yep. Gas is anywhere from, I don't know, $3.50 a gallon to $5 and $6 a gallon out in the West Coast. You took 200,000 gallons of fuel and you not in jail?
1: Is that the gas that you're using at the gas station?
0: That's what I'm saying. Like, how does that happen? So one thing you do know already, if they did that and they not in jail, you know one thing about them. You know they ain't black. You already know that, right? So that's the first thing. Okay, so we cleared that hurdle. But who are these people? The Inquirer says that it's clear that Trump loved the idea of cheaper gas. The president celebrated the network's gas prices just before the busy July 4th travel period as consumers were grappling with higher oil prices sparked by the war with Iran. I'm very pleased to announce that a very smart retailer located throughout the Northeast is stepping up, Trump wrote about the company on his social media platform. America has never been stronger than it is now, and gas prices will soon be back to the record low prices Americans enjoyed at the pump before our very successful excursion in Iran. He's delusional. You are delusional, duh. You know, gas is for something again. And that's just here in Philly. We talked to Tim Golden yesterday. He said gas was like near $6, man, out there in Washington State. And so you're delusional. It's not very successful. It's not an excursion. It is a war. And the Iranian president said that last night, that this is now a full-scale war.
1: Yeah. Yeah. That was like, name one successful thing that's happened from Iran.
0: Right. Right. Nothing. Like, what is this? This is foolishness, man. And between that and now you're trying to figure out another way to do tariffs, and you're going to put tariffs on Canada. Like, it's one distraction after another. And I'm with Brother Jacob, man. Where's all these people who claim they love America so much? Where they at? You know what I mean? Because y'all just standing here and watching this happen. Why are you doing that? You know what I'm saying? If you love America so much. Because you have somebody in charge who clearly does not have a plan. And unfortunately, it's hurting all of us. It brings me to story number three. Two Philadelphia prosecutors have accused DA Larry Krasner of instructing them to litigate a controversial appellate case in a manner that would, quote, protect the office, a highly unusual assertion that effectively accuses the city's top law enforcement official of telling his staff to act in a way they say was, quote, incompatible with their ethical obligations and the interests of the Commonwealth. Here's my question. Are they coming after Larry Krasner again? That's my question. And are they trying to get him from the inside? Or, you know, is this something that really is a concern and should be a concern for the voters? I want to know what you think. 215-634-8065, because I had seen him do everything to Larry Krasner. I've seen them try to run people against him and they lost. I've seen them put a SEPTA prosecutor in place. I still don't know what he's doing. I've seen them try to impeach him. I've seen the courts step in and say, no, you can't do these exonerations without the attorney general reviewing the cases. Like, I've seen them do everything to Larry Krasner. And so when I look at it now, I'm wondering, is this just the next thing they doing to Larry Krasner? Or is this really a legitimate concern that voters should have, that somehow he's looking out for his office rather than looking out for the people? I want to know what y'all think. Give me a call, 215-634-8065. That, of course, is the number you can call to get in on the conversation right here at WURD Radio. Like, are they looking at Larry Krasner saying, you let too many black people out of jail? We going to have to, you know what I mean?
1: You know, the first black person he let out, they were already looking at him.
0: What are you doing? Wait a minute. That's not how this thing's supposed to work. You're supposed to be putting them in jail. And so I want to know what y'all think about that as well. And of course, we got our question for the culture. What we got this morning, Faheem?
1: What's the most black mama phrase you heard growing up that still makes you laugh today?
0: Man, it's a million of them. And I feel like, well, we'll talk about it because it's some black mama things we're going to have to talk about. You give us a call. Let us know. 215-634-8065 is the number you can call to get in. I am Solomon Jones. This is WURT Radio. We'll be right back.

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1: I'm going to start in New Jersey. I understand we've got an emergency roadwork scene west on the Atlantic City Expressway, where taillights west of exit 41 for Berlin Cross Keys Road.

0: 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I-95 and the Schuylkill Expressway look normal. Lisa Fairfax, Total Traffic.
1: It's time for a check on the weather on WURD.
2: Good Tuesday, everyone. Here is your current weather forecast for the Philadelphia area. Cloudy today with occasional showers and thunderstorms pretty widespread through the area. The high gets to 85. More showers and thunderstorms overnight, a low of 71. And then tomorrow it gradually turns partly sunny, but still with a good chance of showers and thunderstorms, especially early. Tomorrow's high again is 85. It gets better for Thursday, sunny and 81. Once again for today, cloudy, scattered showers and thunderstorms, high 85. I'm Randy Jeffigan with your Philadelphia weather. We'll be right back.

0: Be sure to tune in Mondays and Fridays for the most current traffic and weather reports brought to you in part by Jefferson.
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0: Good morning. 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And I want to welcome you back to Wake Up with Word. And we are, of course, taking your calls at 215-634-8065. That is 215-634-8065. That, of course, the number you can call to get in on the conversation right here at WURD Radio and let us know your comments on this morning's show, 215-634-8065. That, of course, the number you can call to get in on the conversation right here at WURD Radio and let us know your comments on this morning's show. So the question we're asking is about black mamas, Fahim. I think they got a book. I think they got some kind of, like, they go through some kind of orientation or something where they get these sayings, man, because they all use them.
1: Yeah. Yeah, it does seem like some type of, like, collective.
0: You
1: know,
0: right.
1: Like, all y'all know these same phrases.
0: 215-634-8065. That, of course, the number you can call to get in on the conversation right here at WURD Radio and let us know your comments on this morning's show. 215-634-8065. That, of course, is the number you can call to get in. So we are talking about the most black mama phrase you heard growing up that still makes you laugh today. Yeah. Yeah, they got some phrases for you, boy. They got some phrases. And you think about it later on. Yo, that was insane.
1: Right, like, what were you talking about?
0: You know, 215-634-8065. That, of course, the number you can call to get in on the conversation. Let's go to Jacob from Alney. He's online, too. Go ahead, Brother Jacob.
2: Hey, peace be unto you, Solomon Fahim, Word Family.
0: Same to you.
2: I got one. I'm going to have to change a word or two around. I'm just saying.
0: You know, I know.
2: Look, my mother used to say, if you throw waste matter into a fan, it'll blow back in your face. You know, she didn't use waste matter.
0: No, she didn't. No, okay? She didn't.
2: But that was the one she used to say all the time. In other words, what you do gonna come back around to you.
0: Absolutely.
2: And so, you know, but that was one. But Solomon, our president, put more taxes on Canadian goods, man.
0: Yeah.
2: That, you know what I'm just saying, man. I'm tightening my belt because I said we were going to be on a roller coaster ride.
0: Yeah.
2: But I didn't know it was going to be. This is a heck of a roller coaster,
0: it is.
2: Man. And I'm going to try to survive the rest of this little time these people got, Lord. We can do it, right, Solomon?
0: We can.
2: All right.
0: Yeah, we can. I hear
2: all
0: you,
2: right,
0: man.
2: Thank you.
0: I appreciate your call this morning on WURD Radio. Let's go back to the phone. Let's talk to Ivan. He's on the line. Go ahead.
3: Hey, good morning, guys.
0: Good morning.
3: Solomon, you have said earlier today that people get tired of being picked on, and they're going to fight back. And the whole thing with Iran is because Hezbollah bombed Israel, and then Israel bombed back, and on March the 4th, Iran threatened to shut down the Strait of Hormuz. Now, last night, the Houthis, another ally of them, saying they're going to shut down the Bab el-Mandeb Strait in the Red Sea. So America had to go to war.
0: That's not true. That's not true.
3: What's
0: at all.
3: Not
0: that,
3: true?
0: That it's not true that America had to go to war. That's not true. The only time you have to go to war is when somebody attacks you.
3: Well,
0: America worked with Israel to attack Iran. Benjamin Netanyahu came and did a presentation for Donald Trump, told him that the regime could be changed. Donald Trump's people did not believe that was necessarily true and told him so. But Donald Trump made the decision to listen to Benjamin Netanyahu and to go into this war with him. He decided to do that. He didn't have to do that. He decided to do that. So you can talk about the Houthis and all of this other stuff, but the bottom line is, and all of that stuff could very well be true, but the bottom line is this, that at the end of the day, Donald Trump decided to go into a war that he did not have to go into.
3: But Solomon, if they're threatening the world economy, and people complaining about $4 gas, and because Iran threatened to shut down the transport or the oil, of the oil, and your gas was going to go to $8. What you think going to happen? And I'm, you know, we lost some soldiers. You and I are both veterans. We don't want nobody to lose their life. But you can't shut down the whole world's economy, man.
0: They didn't. They didn't shut down the world's economy until they were attacked. So that,
3: no,
0: again,
3: that first,
0: no, they were attacked. They were attacked and they fought back. That's what happened. I mean, we could try to spin it any way we want, but that really is the fact. They were attacked and they fought back. Yeah, and they used the thing that they knew would hurt America the most, which is economics.
3: Yeah, but Solomon, they didn't attack when we bombed them. They attacked, or they announced shutting down on March the 4th as a result of Israel bombing Hezbollah, brother.
0: When did America and Israel attack Iran?
3: February of 2020.
0: Exactly. Exactly. So you're talking about March. So, I mean, what do you mean?
3: What happened was Hezbollah went back and attacked Israel, and then Israel attacked Hezbollah back, and on March the 4th, as a result of Israel attacking Hezbollah, Iran said we're going to shut down the Strait of Hormuz.
0: So listen, the war started in February. You talking about March. The war started in February.
3: It wasn't a war. That's the war. It's a 60-day executive order. War had to be.
0: It was when you attack another country with missiles and they attack back. That's war. You could call it what you want. I mean, you could call it what you want. But when you got two countries shooting at each other, that's war.
3: It hasn't been declared, but I understand.
0: It don't have to be declared, obviously, because he didn't go to Congress. But I hear you, I hear your explanation, and I want to thank you for your call. But you talk about March, and the attacks start in February.
1: Right. I mean,
0: if I
1: punch you, you don't have to say it's a fight, but you still got punched.
0: Right. You don't have to call it that.
1: Right.
0: And I think that's part of the problem. Part of the problem is that this president feels like he can circumvent Congress and has done it. And that's why this Congress got to be voted out, because they not doing their job. Y'all supposed to be watching over what's happening, and you are not doing it. So, I don't know, man. You know, this whole he had to do it. Nah, no, he didn't. Al from the Northeast is online, too. Go ahead, Al.
4: Hey, good morning, Sound Fame. How are you doing?
0: Good, man. How are you?
4: Doing great. Man, you know, we used to call people in the military. I'm a veteran, too. Mm-hmm. That guy is ate up. Mm-hmm. What is you talking about, man?
0: Mm-hmm.
4: You gave us something to date. What is you, brainwashed brothers? Mm-hmm. Come on, man.
0: Mm-hmm.
4: You can't face the facts. He must be a Trumpster in disguise or something.
0: Mm-hmm.
4: Because that's the whole thing. They can't. This man is doing everything insane. Men in coins, you name it. He just threw everything against the wall.
0: Yeah.
4: You know what I'm saying?
0: Yeah.
4: But hey, my mom saying was like, I ain't one of your little friends.
0: That's right. That's right. You know what I mean?
4: Right. Yeah. All right,
0: man. Thanks, Al. I appreciate that. Thank you for your call this morning on WURT Radio. That mom's saying, man. Which one you got? Which one you got? Let's go to Kathy from West Philly. She's on line 3. Go ahead, Kathy.
5: My mother used to say, if you don't straighten up and fly right, I'm going to knock your head next door and you're going to go and ask for it.
0: She had a long saying.
5: She did. She certainly did.
0: Oh, my goodness. That is hilarious. That is hilarious. Thank you, Kathy. I appreciate your call this morning on WURD. Imagine that actually happened.
1: Right.
0: You know what I'm saying? Like, I'm going to knock your head next door. You're going to go over there and ask for it. Never mind that your head is next door. You ain't got no mouth now.
1: Right.
0: So how can you... Oh, my goodness. Let's go to Dennis from Cincinnati. He's on the line. Go ahead, Dennis.
6: Hey, Solomon. Hey. Mama said there'll be days like this.
0: She did indeed.
6: That's what Mama said.
0: Yes, she did.
6: Hey, look, I remember my mom said, when your feet hurt, everything hurts. And she never lied.
0: But look,
6: I remember when me and my father used to sit in the living room while my mom get ready to go to church.
0: Yeah.
6: And she walk out the door, say, it's going to rain. It's going to rain hard. Because her coins on her feet was telling her the storm is coming. and your body tells you exactly what can happen.
0: Yeah.
6: You know, he never lied. Mm-hmm. Okay, that's all I got.
0: Thank you, brother. I appreciate your call this morning on WURD Radio, 215-634-8065. That, of course, is the number you can call to get in on the conversation right here at WURD Radio and let us know your comments on this morning's show. 215-634-8065, of course, is the number you can call to get in. And them mama sayings, man, I swear they had a book, Faheem. They had to have a book.
1: Something.
0: You know what I'm saying?
1: Because it was, you know, it's before internet and everything. And
0: right.
1: Text messages, so they had no way to communicate with each other any other way.
0: They had to have something where they was just reading these. All right, this is what you say in this situation. You know what I'm saying? Man, oh man, oh man. Now, you know, one of those sayings, a hard head make a soft.
1: Yeah.
0: You know what I'm saying?
1: Yeah.
0: You know? And it was right. It was absolutely right. 215-634-8065, of course, is the number you can call to get in on the conversation right here at WURD Radio. I tell you what we're going to do. We're going to go to break on the other side. We're going to continue the show with the Twin Sister Docs. They join us on the other side of this break. I am Solomon Jones. This is WURD Radio. We'll be right back.

0: of empowerment.
1: Black women, I swear, y'all be fallen angels. Y'all halos, morphed coiled crowns, standing in defiance of gravity, stretching back to the heavens from which they were originally found. Y'all wings turn heavenly hugs that make us levitate up off the ground. Y'all mouths made to sing praise directly into the Creator's ear. Y'all be God sent. Better yet, y'all be Allah sent. Y'all be Zeus, Oshan, and Brahma sent. Y'all speak truth and carry y'all weight in gold. Y'all be prophet. So I be mining the gems that are hidden deep in your melanin, marveling at your excellence, how it's effortless that y'all set trends. Y'all the definition of intelligence.
0: Words of empowerment from poet Josh Smith on WURD.
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2: 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And I want to welcome you back to Wake Up With Word. And joining us now, Dr. Elena McDonald, Dr. Delana Wardlaw. They are board certified physicians and they are twins. Doctors, good morning.
3: Good morning, Solomon. How are you?
2: I'm good. How are you both?
3: We are well.
2: Absolutely. It was great seeing you guys at the job fair on Saturday at P4 Hub. It was great.
3: It was a great event, Solomon. You all put on a wonderful event.
2: Yeah, well, it was nice having you guys be a part of it. And so now you back to work. You got to talk about this cyclospora thing. Dr. Wardlaw, the FDA said Sunday that a lab test showing cyclospora contamination in a sample of iceberg lettuce from Taylor Farms in Mexico was a false positive. So do we know where this parasite is coming from, and how do we protect ourselves?
3: Well, they still have not removed the association from this Taylor Farms, and so basically, what we really have to watch out for, Solomon, is that there have been, that test was a false positive. However, we have well over 1,600 documented cases of true positive test results, Solomon. So. The parasite is here, right?
2: Mm-hmm.
3: Has it been narrowed down yet? We don't exactly know. There's still, but what we have to do is, one, wash off your lettuce. Like, wash off any lettuce that you have. Wash off your fruit. Continue to wash off your vegetables until we can have a actual definitive answer. The FDA is still focusing on this particular farm. So I would just suggest that you just take the precautions. Wash your hands. Wash the produce, wash your lettuce definitely, make sure you're refrigerating it properly, and be aware of the signs, right? So one is not contagious, but, it causes this severe diarrhea, it can cause nauseous, it can cause vomiting, it can cause abdominal cramping. Make sure if you're having these symptoms, you definitely need to contact your physician so that the appropriate steps can be taken. Most people, it will resolve on its own, but there are some individuals who will need specific treatment, and that treatment is available through particular antibiotics. So right now we just have to take what we call the specific precautions, Solomon, hand washing, wash the produce, particularly wash the lettuce, until we figure out exactly what is going on.
2: All right. So, it's scary now because now, the FDA with the false positive and all that stuff. So we really don't know where it is. So you're right. Take the precautions all the time, no matter what it is that you're eating as fruits and vegetables.
3: Absolutely.
2: Yeah. Okay. So, Dr. McDonald, new guidance from the CDC and the American Academy of Pediatrics conflict in their recommendations for childhood vaccines, leaving parents unsure how to proceed. What do you tell your patients?
3: Yes, Solomon. Early in 2026, around January, the CDC came out and announced that they were going to decrease the recommendation, the number of childhood vaccines. And that went against what the American Academy of Pediatrics, which is our main governing body for pediatrics, has recommended for years based off of clinical data and research and science. And when that recommendation came out, a lot of medical governing bodies said, no, we don't agree with what the CDC is saying because there's no new evidence that supports it. Again, we're scientists, we need data to back it. So when you have the CDC and the AAP, two groups that people have come to trust saying two different things, it is going to naturally create confusion.
2: Yeah.
3: And when you create confusion, you create hesitancy. And hesitancy leads to parents often saying, I don't want to do it because I'm just not sure.
2: Mm-hmm.
3: And as a parent who does not have all the science, I would probably be the same way, Solomon.
2: Yeah.
3: So we as pediatricians, family medicine physicians, infectious disease doctors, everyone who understands the science, it is our job to continue to come out and explain why the medical, you know, our medical societies and physicians have not taken on these new recommendations. And it's important for pediatricians to talk to their families. And I have these conversations in my office every day, Solomon, because it absolutely comes up. There's confusion that leads to doubt. And parents really just want to do the right thing for their child.
2: Mm-hmm.
3: So I encourage parents to please talk to your doctor, who hopefully you have a good relationship with. You trust them. They know you. They know your child. And you can ask your questions and get your questions answered. But I absolutely agree with and continue to practice the recommendations of the American Academy of Pediatrics.
2: You know, I just wonder, I wonder what the purpose is of giving recommendations that aren't based on science. I'm trying to figure that out, to be honest with you.
3: Solomon, I think we all are.
2: Yeah.
3: I think we all are. And again, as parents say, I just want to do the right thing, Dr. McDonald. So I sit down and I take the time to explain it to them.
2: Yeah.
3: And I tell the parents, I certainly understand if every week I hear somebody saying, this car is not safe, don't drive this car. Mm-hmm. I'm going to question whether or not I should go get this car, because I don't understand what goes behind building a car and all of everything that goes along with it.
2: Yeah.
3: So I understand it, but please, parents, talk to your doctors before you make any decisions. And again, they say it should be some of the vaccines. They say, oh, we no longer recommend it. It should be shared clinical decision making with your doctor. Everything is shared clinical decision making, Solomon. Mm-hmm. We just don't go into a parent and say, hey, we're going to give this to your child today.
2: Yeah.
3: Now, these are our recommendations. We recommend it wholeheartedly based off the science, but ultimately the parent makes the decision what they do with their child. But we want to make sure they have accurate science-based data before they make such a decision.
2: Mm-hmm. Yeah, absolutely. So, Dr. Wardlaw, there's a new study out. It says that adults who consume the amount of sweetener found in a daily diet soda, one soda, saw memory and mental sharpness deteriorate 62% faster than those who had far less. How did they come to this conclusion?
3: So it was they looked at a study. It was about an 8-year study, and it was an observational study, Solomon, which meant that it can't say it's a direct cause and effect.
2: Okay.
3: It can say that there may be an association, but there's no direct cause and effect, so we need additional studies. But what it did look at was it looked at about 12,500 individuals. It was done in Brazil around the age of 52, and they drank a variety of no-calorie sweeteners, and it showed that what you just said, a can of Diet Coke, it showed that they had a 62% faster decline than those who had a lesser amount of diet drink that they were taking in. And what that actually added up to was that they had about 1.5 years of additional brain aging, which could affect their memory, right?
2: Mm-hmm.
3: And so it was, they showed that the association was usually between people who were younger people, less than 60, those who had diabetes. But again, there was no direct proof that if you drank this can of diet drink drink that has these no calorie sweeteners in it, that you will have a direct decline in your memory or your cognitive function. But we do know that we see these. It all comes down to what we talk about every week, Solomon. You just can't blame it on just one individual thing, Solomon.
2: Mm-hmm.
3: It's a multitude of things that we looked at.
2: Okay.
3: So we just encourage that you have your balanced diet. You know, you avoid the limit the processed foods and the ultra processed foods. Make sure you're getting good activity, controlling your blood pressure, your cholesterol, your diabetes, getting adequate sleep, and making sure you have social engagement.
2: Mm-hmm.
3: Those things in general have a bigger effect on, you know, whether you have a difference in your aging. So, but we do know that these diet drinks there's this association here, Solomon, so we just have to be mindful. And just, everything is in moderation anyway, Solomon, so just be mindful.
2: All right. So, Dr. McDonald, there's a new study that warns about ultra-processed foods in kids. Those foods, of course, include sugary cereals, packaged snacks, fast food, processed meats, that those things might be linked to measurable differences in brain structure by age 6. Given that so much of the American diet is processed foods, what should parents do?
3: Yes, Solomon, this study it came out of Children's Hospital of California, and just as you said, Solomon, the study said it may be an association, right, because it was a small study.
2: Okay.
3: That said, you know, younger, early on in childhood, eating ultra-processed foods could potentially impact the size of the brain, which could impact, you know, certain areas of development, such as emotion and motivation. So, as Dr. Warlock just said, ultra-processed foods, quick foods that makes it easier for us to get through the day, is not healthy for us.
2: Mm-hmm.
3: So we need to make sure that we are limiting the amount of ultra-processed foods, the cereals, the chicken nuggets, the french fries, and the fast foods, the junk food. All of those things could impact brain development in our children as they get older.
2: Mm.
3: So, again, it's no direct cause and effect, but an association. Of course, we need bigger studies, as always, Solomon. But we do know that this is not the first time that we're hearing that ultra-processed foods is not good for us.
2: Yeah.
3: So we need to start. So we as adults need to adopt healthier eating habits so that when our children are born and they're starting to eat, you know, foods, we need to make sure that they're not eating ultra-processed foods.
2: Mm-hmm. Yeah, but those sugary cereals, I think back to my childhood, and that's what we wanted. We wanted the cereal with the sugar on it.
3: Yes, because exactly, Solomon, because that's what we knew. And we know the saying, we say it all the time, we followed it from Dr. Maya Angelou, when you know better,
2: you do better. Yeah.
3: Right? I think it's Dr. Angelou, correct me if I'm wrong.
2: Mm-hmm.
3: But when you know better, you do better, Solomon. So yes, the Captain Crunch, the Frosted Flakes, the Fruit Loops, all of those things, yes. We need to cut back on those things and eat more healthier foods. And not for everyone, across the board, Solomon.
2: Mm-hmm.
3: But when data is showing that it could potentially impact our, you know, brains, then we need to think about it more seriously, Solomon.
2: Mm-hmm. Boy, oh boy, oh boy. There's so much sugar in that cereal, leave a film on the milk. It was ridiculous.
3: Exactly. You get up, you watch the morning cartoon, get the bowl of cereal, you know.
2: Uh-huh. And then drink the film off the milk.
3: That's right. All of that, Solomon. But again, we're going to do better.
2: Yeah.
3: Because the data out there says we need to do better.
2: Yes, we do. Dr. Warlock, we got anything else before we go?
3: Yes, I would like to say my mother's saying, Solomon, that still rings true today, because I say it to my kids now.
2: Uh-huh.
3: If you knew your homework, you better know your homework, but like you know that song.
2: Oh, that's a good one, because we all, as kids, we know a song. We know a song. That is so true. That's so good. Dr. McDonald, where do we find the two of you?
3: You can find us on all social media at Twin Sister Docs. 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And, of course, you can come to our offices to see us for your health care.
2: All right. I want to thank you both for joining us this morning on WURD.
3: Thank you for having us, Solomon. Stay safe.
2: All right, you too. We're going to go to break on the other side. It is Freedom Journey, Sacred Places, the Barbary African American Burial Ground. I'm Solomon Jones. We'll be right back.

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1: Oh, boy. All right. We've got a 10-minute backup on the traditional westbound ride for the Pennsylvania Turnpike between Willow Grove and Virginia Drive, Fort Washington. Left lane, an accident west on 276 as you head out past Virginia Drive. Look out for one another there. We've got a decent ride beyond that on 276 on the Schuylkill Expressway and on I-95, where we've got problems in New Jersey around road work on the westbound ACX. The Atlantic City Expressway is under construction in the left lane near 42. Lisa Fairfax, Total Traffic.
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2: Here's your latest extended weather forecast for the Philadelphia area. Cloudy today with occasional showers and thunderstorms. The high gets up to 85. More showers and thunderstorms overnight with a low of 71. And then tomorrow gradually turns partly sunny, but still with a good chance of showers and thunderstorms, especially early. The high again, 85. But once we're past all that, it looks like a really nice day for Thursday. Sunshine with a high of 81. Friday looks good too. Sunny and 83. And long range, the weekend is still looking quite promising. Mostly sunny both days, highs in the mid to upper 80s. Once again for today, cloudy, scattered showers and thunderstorms, the high 85. I'm Randy Chepigan with your Philadelphia weather.
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4: The CEO and founder of Future of SEL joining me right now is Future Kane. Hey, Future. One of our main focuses for the conversation today is about overstimulation. And since we have had the internet in our hands that we can carry with us everywhere, to the bathroom, in bed, of course, while we're traveling, what has made us so overstimulated that we crave this thing, that we crave constant streams of information?
5: So it boils down to our brain is constantly giving us that dopamine hit every time we get it, and depending on if you post or not, especially if you choose to post. Some people then are addicted because these likes, the follower count increase. And the other thing that I warn people to consider is all of those things then come with these notifications. I hear a ding, and now I feel called to pick this up and see what the ding is. So I don't think we're looking at the impact that is having on us holistically, longevity-wise.
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0: live in concert. Plus, on the same show, it's Joe. Also on the show, John B. Get tickets at Ticketmaster in the box office. 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

0: Welcome to Freedom Journey's Sacred Places. Freedom Journeys is Word Radio's year-long storytelling initiative commemorating the 250th anniversary of the United States. We're celebrating 250 phenomenal Philadelphians whose stories have too often been overlooked or untold, and whose lives and legacies continue to shape our city, our country, and our world. As part of that initiative, Freedom Journeys Sacred Places, produced and presented by Solomon Jones, explores the places where Black history happened and highlights the people working today to preserve these remarkable sites and the stories they hold. This series is made possible in part through the support of our community impact sponsor, the Preservation Alliance for Greater Philadelphia. And now, here's Solomon Jones.
1: The soil at the Byberry African American Burial Ground holds mysteries that are yet to be discovered and questions that are yet to be answered.
2: All right, we're going to go through here and walk down this path.
1: Okay.
2: You know, when this burial ground was established in 1780, this was all just rural farmland and, you know, and way on the edge of the Philadelphia County. And there was the village of Byberry nearby, which had a blacksmith shop, a Quaker meeting, and a general store. But otherwise, this was all just farmland and open space. So when they established the burial ground, it really was just sort of like this little parcel in the midst of all this farmland.
1: That's Jack McCarthy, director of the Poquessing Trail of History Project. We walked together along a gravel trail through Benjamin Rush State Park to a small plot of land where the ghosts of slavery and freedom mingle in the brush.
2: It's remote and it's somewhat inaccessible right now. So our challenge is to not just honor the site, you know, for the sacred place that it is, but also to make it accessible and better known.
1: The story of the burial ground begins with a group of Quakers from the Byberry Friends meeting. Their neighbors included the wealthy Black abolitionist Robert Purvis, who built an abolition debate hall that still stands today. But in spite of that connection to Black freedom, the Byberry meeting also has ties to Black enslavement. Jack McCarthy explains.
2: Byberry Township, Byberry area, the village, was a predominantly Quaker community. There were other denominations, but it was mainly a Quaker community. Mm-hmm. And the Quakers had a, you know, somewhat conflicted history with slavery. You know, obviously there were a lot of Quakers that were active abolitionists and anti-slavery crusaders, mm-hmm. but there were also early on a lot of Quakers that were slaveholders. And in Byberry, that was the case. There were not a majority, but quite a number of the local Quaker residents had enslaved people.
1: But in 1780, 2 months before Pennsylvania passed the Act for the Gradual Abolition of Slavery, the Byberry Friends meeting created the African American Burial Ground. Here's Jack McCarthy reading from the historical record.
2: On January 19th, 1780, Thomas Townsend, who was a local Quaker, deeded a small plot of his land near the Poquessing Creek, about a mile from the meeting house, to four fellow members of the meeting for the use of a burying place for all free Negroes within the limits of Byberry particular meeting.
1: The Byberry Friends meeting maintained the property through the 1850s, but it fell into disrepair after that. The city sought to buy it in the 1970s, but there was a paperwork snafu, and it remained in the hands of the meeting. In 2015, historian Jack Mankiewicz started an effort to get the burial ground certified as historic, but it was Deborah Gary, creator of the Society to Preserve Philadelphia African American Assets, who pushed for more.
3: Deborah is someone who was really meticulous about the history and preservation. And so when she learned, she would have a day off from something she was doing. So she would go around and find information. So she was in the Northeast and she saw what looked like, you know, something a little different. So she inquired with respect to some of the folks that were there, such as the Byberry Friends, okay, Byberry Quakers. And so we learned that there was a burial ground, all right, an African burial ground. And the Quakers took stewardship of it. The only name that we know of is the name Jim that occurs in the record.
1: That's Jackie Wiggins of Spa. The Jim she refers to is the first person buried in the African-American burial ground and the only one who's documented. I asked Jack McCarthy who Jim was and who else might be there.
4: Has any effort been made to see who's
2: buried
4: here?
2: Well, there's one person in the record. There's a history of Wyberry Township that was written published in several different editions over the years, starting in the early 1800s and through the early 1900s. And in those accounts, it said there was a man named Jim who was enslaved by a man named Daniel Walton. Daniel Walton was a local Quaker, local member of Bybury Meeting, who had a sawmill along the Poquessing Creek, which is not far from here. And these historical accounts say that this Jim was the first person buried here in 1780. That is the only mention of any name anywhere in the records that we have ever found. Mm-hmm. It never mentioned

0: more, we can have ground penetrating radar done. Now, there was a team from Penn that came out and did that a couple of years ago, but the terrain was so irregular that their findings were inconclusive. They couldn't really make any determinations.
1: Mary Ellen McNish, president of the trustees of the Byberry Friends meeting, remembers that day well.
2: I was there that day when that occurred. Deborah Gary got somebody from the University of Pennsylvania to come. And we did go over it with the ground penetrating thing, but it didn't show anything. We weren't successful that day.
1: Then in 2024, the unthinkable happened. Deborah Gary, the driving force behind the project, died. Jackie Wiggins and Victoria Best remember.
3: I guess the piece for me is that I sometimes just can't believe that she's gone. And when she passed, I just remember...
4: It's okay.
3: I just remember visiting her when she was in rehab. And just a few weeks later, she passed. But when we stopped talking about a little bit of food, because she wasn't too happy. But we talked about, I said, let's get back to some things I want to do. She perked right up. She moved right up out of her, you know, bed. She leaned up because it was exciting to her to talk about spa.
5: And you know what, Ms. Jackie, a lot of the things that you said, I concur, I feel deeply, but I want to just add that I bumped here with both of you. But the thing what you both taught me is that bumping heads doesn't mean we can't do business.
3: Right.
5: And that was one of the things that she brought us together and understanding that the work is bigger than us. It's not about conflict. It's about getting the work done. And so working with Deborah reminded me that when you're tired of pity parties and you're ready to do the work, I will always be here. And she meant that. She was not a mother in a traditional sense, but she was a teacher and mother to so many.
1: Yeah.
5: And that includes myself. And I will say, you know, because of her mentorship, because of the value of her teaching, her sense of consciousness of African-American history, it made me want to be a part of the Society to Preserve Philadelphia African-American Assets. And just to go back a little bit to the burial ground, we didn't bury Deborah there. We don't know whom else is there besides Jim, aka James, but I hope that Deborah's soul rests there among the ancestors. I hope that wherever she is, her soul spreads around and reminds us that we are still leading the fight against racism. And it is our duty as Black people to not want separation, but to fight for together and unity in our communities. That's how I feel. Sorry. I got a little emotional. I always get emotional when I speak about her because she was like a mom to me.
1: For now, continuing Deborah Gary's legacy will mean finding the truth beneath the surface and learning the identities of those who may rest in the burial ground. To find out who they are and where they are, much work will have to be done. Here's Jack McCarthy.
0: What we're hoping is we'll find out, you know, exactly what is the original terrain and then focus on that and do ground penetrating radar to see if there are areas where we know remains are. Maybe we'll find things, maybe we won't.
1: Yeah.
0: But regardless of whether we do or not, what we want to do is properly landscape the site, delineate it. The historical record shows that there was a fence. The meeting, Quaker meeting, kept a fence around the site. Most likely it was a wooden fence. It's not a stone wall or anything. So we would like to mark the parameters of the site with a fence. And then we want to have, you know, reflective areas, reflective benches, memorial walls, historical interpretive panels, some kind of a stone monument. I mean, these are all possible approaches to honoring the site.
1: The site is one of several that will be highlighted on the Poquessing Trail of History in Northeast Philadelphia, a historical project that represents a blend of cultures. Poquessing is a Lenape word. The burial ground is on land formerly owned by Quakers. The graves are those of African

0: people. The truth lies beneath that land, and yet we still don't know who's buried there. Here's Jackie Wiggins. What do you think people should know about the other people who are buried there at that site?
1: Well, it reminds me of what happened with Mother Bethel and the Bethel Burial Ground, in terms of once some things became known, even though that property had been sold by Mother Bethel, other information began to surface. So the hope would be, perhaps, in some of the Quaker records, if there's the funding to really find out more in terms of who were those Quakers that owned enslaved people, you know, what were the names? And these are the kinds of things that are part of, is it like an investigation to try to find out, well, there were Quakers who were slave owners. There were Quakers who were not slave owners. It was something that happened. So if it happened, where's the record? Because a lot of folks keep records. So how deep do we have to go, and who do we have to talk to, you know, in order to find out the more?
0: What is the more that you want to find out?
1: The more that I want to find out would be who's buried there. If you have one name, I'm certain there are other names. I'm certain there's a record of those Quakers who owned African people. Where's the record? Because folks kept records. They kept it for their business because it was considered business. So that's what I want to know. Who were the people? It's like that one named Jim, as I mentioned to Victoria. Well, maybe he was called Jim. We don't know what he called himself. We don't know what his lineage is. It reminds me of Roots, you know, with respect to Kunta Kinte, and then somebody called him Toby. So who are the people? That's what I want to know.
0: How do you feel when you go to that site?
1: Well, for me, it's, and I've been there now, we've been there many times. Even we've gone to do some of the cleanups and so forth. After a while, it just sort of starts to hit you. This is sacred. This is special. There are people buried there. We don't know if there are any bones or boxes or how people were buried. And that could be a question, too, to some of the Quakers. How did you bury us? So for me, it's like a spiritual thing that even when you're done, it's sort of like, I'm done. And we just did our last event there. And I did a small little piece called Libations. And we talked about the name Jim, but the unnamed. And the unnamed is the part of our history in many respects that is painful and hurtful, but it's something that we have to deal with. And if we were to lift those names, you know, that would be like a renewal of some kind. We don't have your name, but we know you're there. So for me, it's sort of like a spiritual piece where you feel something. And even when people would point over, they would talk and they would point, you know, to the burial ground. And it's like a mound, you know. So it's like, I know y'all there, but who you be?
0: With so many swirling questions about the burial ground, there's a natural tension between the perspectives of the descendants of the enslavers and the enslaved. It's a tension made more pronounced as time passes and attitudes change and buried truth is unearthed. I spoke with Mary Ellen McNish, president of trustees of Byberry Friends Meeting, about that tension and about the search for truth.
2: In the present day, we have a unique opportunity to highlight some of the core places where Northeast Philadelphia came into being through this partnership with Preservation Alliance and FA and others. On the other hand, why there is even an African American burial ground, why it isn't, it's a hard question. And I believe it was probably because of racism at the time. I believe that's true, but I don't know how to go back and undo that. So I believe we have to look forward to what can come out of it.
0: There's no doubt the Byberry Friends meeting has significant history, from ties to William Penn, to its relationship with Robert Purvis, to its link to Benjamin Rush, the signer of the Declaration of Independence, whose forebears were members of the meeting. But the burial ground is also part of their history. And while we still don't have their names, those people still have value. What would you say to the people who were buried there, the people whose names we don't know?
2: I guess I would just offer a blessing and say, you're not forgotten. You're not forgotten.
0: I'm Solomon Jones, and this is Freedom Journeys, Sacred Places on WURD.
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3: Thanks, Solomon. 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

0: Good morning. 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And I want to welcome you back to Wake Up With Word. We are, of course, taking your calls at 215-634-8065. That is 215-634-8065. That, of course, the number you can call to get in on the conversation right here at WURD Radio. And let us know your comments on this morning's show, 215-634-8065. That, of course, the number you can call to get in. So we're talking about a number of things this morning. Of course, the Barbary Burial Ground story, the second installment in our Freedom Journeys series. Of course, we are thankful for the sponsorship of the Preservation Alliance and so many others who've been involved in this Sacred Places project. You know, it is it's gratifying to hear the work, man, but it's a lot of work. It's a lot of work, Fine.
1: Oh, I bet it is. You know, I can only imagine.
0: Man, oh, man. But certainly appreciate that. And we want to hear from you. I want to know what you think about it. 215-634-8065, of course, is the number you can call to get in on the conversation right here at WURD Radio. I believe we are off Facebook this morning. We're not on Facebook this morning. Right. Is that right?
1: Yeah. No Facebook. But we got Twitch, we of course, got Old School Radio, and we got the Word Radio app.
0: Okay, so you can listen that way and comment as well at 215-634-8065. That, of course, the number you can call to get in on the conversation right here at WURD Radio, and let us know your comments on this morning's show. Of course, the war now in Iran heating up. As the Houthi rebels now saying they are going to cut off Saudi shipping, and it is a mess, and it's doesn't look like it's going to end well.
1: Yeah, sounds like that $6 from the West Coast is about to make its way to the East Coast.
0: How about that? You know, weather goes west to east.
1: Yeah.
0: Apparently, gas prices do too.
1: Right.
0: You know, so, man, what a mess. 215-634-8065 is the number you can call to get in on the conversation right here at WURD Radio. And, of course, I like to take my little day trips, like to drive here, drive there. You know, I might not be able to do too much of that now. You know what I'm saying? You know, gas prices. Is like you got to have a doggone mortgage on for gas prices. This is crazy stuff, man. 215-634-8065 is the number you can call to get in. Let's go to Dave from Bluebell on line one. Go ahead, Dave.
2: Good morning, Solomon.
0: Good morning.
2: I'm here trying to get my steps in before it starts raining.
0: Okay.
2: So, hey, listen, have you heard anything about the passing of State Representative Andrew Carnes?
0: You sound really, really muffled, Dave.
2: Oh, I'm sorry. Hold on for a second.
0: Okay. All right. Okay.
2: Is this better?
0: Yeah. Go ahead.
2: Okay. Have you heard about the passing of State Rep Andrew Carnes?
0: I did not.
2: Somebody sent me a text yesterday.
0: No, I did not.
2: So, if y'all can look into that, would be great.
0: Mm-hmm.
2: We did a lot of work together years ago with auto insurance, auto insurance rates in Philadelphia.
0: Mm-hmm.
2: But that would be, you know, be the passing of two great people, you know, Shirley Kitchen, a few weeks ago, and now Andrew Carnes, which kind of be both. We're in the same section of North Philadelphia. Mm-hmm. But can you look into that? That would be great. I would appreciate that.
0: Okay.
2: All right. Y'all have a good day.
0: Thank you. I appreciate your call this morning on WURD Radio. So, I don't see anything right now, so I'll have to check on that. Anyway, Alanion is on the line. Go ahead, Alanion.
3: Good morning.
0: Good morning.
3: I'd like to thank you and others for your work on the Barbary information that you just gave.
0: Thank you, man.
3: I was born in Philadelphia, and all my life, I basically had the idea that outside of the main sections of Philadelphia, the central Philadelphia, that there were no blacks except for maybe Frankfort, where a lot of blacks had lived.
0: Mm-hmm.
3: I really thought of Barbary, Normandy, and Somerton sections of Philadelphia were like mostly white, like 98.8% white. But it wasn't. It's been about 17% black since, I guess, the 19th or 18th century.
0: Mm-hmm.
3: Which is really interesting, and I thank you again for sharing that information to us, and now we know ourselves better.
0: There you go. Thank you, brother. I appreciate it, and thank you for your call this morning on WURD Radio, 215-634-8065. That, of course, the number you can call to get in on the conversation right here at WURD Radio, and let us know your comments on this morning's show, 215-634-8065. That, of course, the number you can call to get in on the conversation right here at WURD Radio, and let us know your thoughts this morning on the show. And you know, so we're talking about this whole war in Iran, and now the Houthis then jumped in it. Of course, you expected that would happen at some point. And you know, we had somebody with an interesting perspective this morning, Ivan, saying, "Oh, we had to do that." No, we didn't. No, when do you have to attack somebody who didn't attack you? When does that happen?
1: Everything seemed to be just fine before that day.
0: Yeah. Yeah. And so, that's not my perspective, but that's the beauty of talk radio. We got a whole lot of different perspectives, and so keep them coming. 215-634-8065, of course, is the number, but we're talking about a number of things, including our top three stories, which are story number one, a former U.S. Army soldier toting an anti-ICE sign set off fireworks, lit a fire, shot a pellet gun Monday morning outside a Manhattan federal office building, injuring three people before security subdued him, that according to authorities. Story number two, President Donald Trump and his White House have enthusiastically promoted Freedom Fuel, but we don't know who owns it still. Like, what? Where did this come from? What is it? You know, you got one down in North Philly, about a couple of blocks down from Broad and Allegheny. Used to be a station called Craco. Now they got the Freedom Fuel signs on there. And I passed by there this morning. I think the gas was like $3.90 something like that. They originally started with $3.47 to honor President Donald Trump. We don't know who these people are. We don't know where the gas come from. But the Inquirer, looking into it, they said that is run by a disparate collection of businessmen that includes an NFL kicking coach, a GOP fundraiser, and a New Jersey entrepreneur who this year was ordered, along with his brother, to pay civil damages for unlawfully taking more than 200,000 gallons of fuel. What do you mean unlawfully taken? Did they steal it? Because unlawfully taken is stealing, ain't it, Fahim? Is that what?
1: That's what it sounds like to me.
0: Yeah. So if you unlawfully took it, why you ain't in jail? Why are you starting up a new business? Why are you in the hood selling this bootleg gas? Like, what's going on? You know, one thing I do know, if they took 200,000 gallons of fuel and they got to pay a civil penalty instead of going to jail, they definitely ain't black.
1: Yeah, and well, that's absolutely true. And then as we figure, of course, this all has some type of tying back to Donald Trump.
0: Yeah.
1: Because it also says, like, one of the stations is owned by Blue Owl Capital, which Donald Trump has $25 million worth of stock in.
0: But he sold some of that stuff.
1: Oh, he sold some. Okay.
0: But most of it, apparently. But he had.
1: Right.
0: So still, it's still tied to you.
1: Yeah.
0: You had stock in that company. Like, what is going on, man? I mean, it's just, and it, you know, you pair that with the effort to stop, you know, renewable energy projects, paying wind companies not to build windmills that would create energy. Why are you doing that?
1: Right, and that's what made the whole Canada thing so ironic, when he was trying to put even more tariffs on Canada for the forest fire. Some of it's, you know, messing up our air quality. You don't care about the air quality.
0: No. Otherwise, you wouldn't be trying to stop renewable energy. What you're trying to do is push everybody toward oil. Right. Thinking, you know, now he went to Venezuela. That was sweet. I'm going to go to Venezuela. I'm just going to snatch their president and take over Venezuela. Like, so you did that, which is just, when did you think you would see the United States doing that? Right. So that happened. And, you know, which makes me wonder, where's this Freedom Fuel coming from? Is that the oil from Venezuela that you took? Took whole tankers from Venezuela of oil. Right. So, you know, still trying to figure that out. Meanwhile, we're on story number three. Two Philadelphia prosecutors have accused DA Larry Krasner of instructing them to litigate a controversial appellate case in a manner that would, quote, protect the office. And so these two assistant DAs, Catherine Ernst and Stephen Wildberger, wrote that Krasner's directive came after they'd been seeking him to persuade him to allow the state attorney general's office to take over the appeal of Dennis Johnson, who's seeking to have his murder conviction overturned. And so lots of controversy following Larry Krasner and his office. One thing I do know is this, and I've got to be honest, that I have watched them try to get Larry Krasner over and over and over again. First, they ran people against him. That didn't work. He trounced him. Then they tried to impeach him. That didn't work. The court said there's really no grounds for impeachment. Then they tried to undermine him by putting a separate SEPTA prosecutor in place. We haven't heard anything from that SEPTA prosecutor since he'd been there, right? And the guy was, I believe, Michael Untermyer, who was one of the people who ran against Larry Krasner. So you can't beat him, so I'm going to get my Republican friends to create an office for me that undermines Larry Krasner. You know, it's just been deep to watch all of this. Then, of course, as he continued to exonerate people, you know, some of those cases were good. One of those cases, there were problems with the case, which his office later came back and said there were problems with this case. We now don't want to try to exonerate this person. But we've been seeing problems, you know, with folks who don't like the fact that Larry Krasner's in that position. They don't like it. You don't let too many black people out of jail, man. You know what I mean? You know, you didn't expose some of the cracks in our system, so now we're going to try to expose you. And that's what happens, and we're watching it. I want to know what y'all think, man. Give me a call. 215-634-8065. That, of course, is the number you can call to get in on the conversation right here at WURD Radio, and let us know your comments on this morning's show. 215-634-8065. Let's go to Anita from Bucks County. No, let's go to break. On the other side of the break, we're going to continue the show. I'm Solomon Jones. We'll be right back.

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4: We are giving voice to the community, and without the community, there will be no word. 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WURD.
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0: 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This is Solomon Jones on 900 AM, 96.1 FM, WURD. And I want to welcome you back to Wake Up with Word. We're talking with our next guest, Sharon Perry Thomas, founder of Green Dandelion. She joins us to talk about Philadelphia honoring Dr. Martin Luther King's Historic Freedom Now Rally Tour with a community celebration on Lancaster Avenue. Sharon, good morning.
1: Yes. Greetings, salutations in all languages.
0: How you doing?
1: I am doing great. So happy and honored to be here to talk about this celebration and being able to remember what King did here over 61 years ago at 40th and Lancaster.
0: Well, let's talk about it. What did he do there at 40th and Lancaster?
1: Well, on August the 3rd, 1965, the Reverend Dr. Martin Luther King Jr. was on his Freedom Now tour. He actually toured several different cities, including Chicago, Cleveland, Newark, New York, Boston, and Philadelphia. And it took him about a month to actually do that. But one of the things that he did was that he put out a call to the community to talk about and to advocate for equity, economic justice, and voting rights. And 3 days after he was here in Philadelphia, he had to go down to D.C. to actually witness the signing of the Voting Rights Act.
0: Okay. And so, you know, we think about now as compared to then, it seems like we're fighting these same battles. How does it feel to be celebrating this at a time when the same civil rights that King fought for are once again under attack?
1: Yeah, so we celebrate, but we also have to remember. So that's the thing. We have a short memory. We get very comfortable. We think, oh, we're good now. And we don't understand that we have to continue the fight. We have to continue the work. We have to continue to register people to vote. Our business, Plant and People, is here at 40th and Lancaster. And so we make sure that we always keep voter registration applications here. And as we get closer to the election, really start to ask people, so when was the last time you voted? Did you register? Making sure your name is actually on the rolls, because there's all types of things that are happening to ensure that people are not voting. And so we have to flip the script and do the reverse, and we need to make sure that our names are there. We need to make sure our neighbors and our cousins and our nephews, that their names are actually there, because I really hate, you know, when I'm at the voting polls and I see people being turned around at the polls that they voted at for years, and I see it. So I know for sure that you got to make sure your name is there.
0: Yeah, you do. And, you know, I often wonder what our ancestors would think about a moment like this. After all they did, after all they fought for, after all they endured, King literally gave his life for this. And you know, as you celebrate King, do you think about, you know, what he might think about a moment like this?
1: A lot. I do think about that a whole lot, because I think, you know, just for any human being who actually lays the foundation, that really does so much work, all just to see it crumble. And so I think for us moving forward, we have to make sure we have young people that we are mentoring. We have to make sure we have everyday, like, this has nothing to do with social economic backgrounds. You got to make sure that, you know, that uncle, you know, Ed down the street, he understands how important this is. You know, we can have these side conversations, but we have to make sure that our community understands the importance. It's not one person, it's the whole entire community. So I don't put the blame on King for not laying that foundation. He did what he was supposed to. It's the rest of us. And so by us being able to commemorate this day that he spoke here at 40th and Lancaster. We're doing that. We're doing that work. We're doing that work by bringing the elders in. So not only did he speak here, he also met Cecil B. Moore, the famous Cecil B. Moore of Philadelphia.
2: Sure, sure.
1: And they didn't see eye to eye. Because Cecil B. Moore wasn't with that kumbaya. And so just the fact that these men were at opposite ends, but they came together because at the end of the day, they saw that it was for community. So he walked down, or they went down to Girard College to walk around that college to help integrate Girard College. And so we're glad to have Miss Bernice, who was actually one of those students on that day, who will be speaking. So we're really excited to make sure that community understands how important this is at this location and how important that day was and continues to be for Philadelphia. So, you know, like they say, you know, the struggle continues.
0: Yeah. So what do you hope the community gets out of this celebration this year?
1: I hope that the community understands that the fight for economic justice is important. You know, we keep that. Again, a lot of us have become real comfortable.
0: Yeah.
1: But if my brother and my sister, you know, aren't benefiting, let's talk about it. Why is it unequal? I hope that people also gain the importance of voting and that their votes do matter. I think that we also want people to understand that you have to stay on point, you have to stay resilient, and you have to be able to really fight those things that are affecting your life and your community's lives. And we can do it together. And that's the thing. We can really do it together. But if we're separated, that's where we become divided, and a divided house will always fall.
0: You know, you talked about economics a few minutes ago. That's my sugar stick. You start talking about economics because that's what King was talking about at the end of his life. He started talking about, wait a minute, we're all in the same boat. Let's have a poor people's campaign. Wait a minute. We have people who are working but remain poor. Wait a minute. Economics is another foundation that we need to address. And so many of us doing well. Two-thirds of black people do not live in poverty. You know, many of us are doing quite well. And so how do we leverage that with the money that we spend, over $1 trillion a year, just as black people in America? How do we leverage that to spread that success among all of us?
1: We leverage that by actually voting with our dollar.
0: Mm-hmm.
1: We just had a couple, I believe they were in Delaware. They had a scholarship specifically for black students. The school said, well, we can't do that. You know what that couple did? That family did?
0: Yep.
1: They took that money out and put it into a black institution.
0: Yep.
1: It's exactly what King was saying. Mm-hmm. Take your money out of these banks.
0: Yep.
1: We have tried State Bank in Memphis, Tennessee. These were the things that he said. Don't buy this bread. Buy that bread. And I was very active during the anti-apartheid movement. Mm-hmm. I still have a whole list of companies I still do not support. So if they are rehashed back in, you know, in these Black Lives Matter and Palestine, you know, conversations, I still don't support some of these same companies from the 80s because I remember what they were doing in South Africa. So my money and how and where I spend my money says a lot. And so we have to think, you know, that convenience is not the only thing.
0: Right.
1: We have to be committed.
0: Yeah, we absolutely do. How do people learn more about this event? Tell us when it's taking place and where people can learn more about this commemoration.
1: people can learn everything that they need to know at freedomnow.com. It is coming up soon. The event is on August the 2nd, which is the first Sunday of the month. So that's August.
0: Uh-oh. We lost Sharon Perry Thomas. Okay, so it is happening the first Sunday of the month in August, and you can go out to that event. That's going to be, I believe, at 40th and Lancaster. That's where you can go on this event. It's going to be on Lancaster Avenue on Sunday, August 2nd, Freedom Now Fest. It returns to the historic site where Dr. King called for equality, economic justice, and voting rights. That event is free and open to the public. We were joined by Sharon Perry Thomas, founder of Green Dandelion, to talk about that event. We're going to go to break on the other side. We're going to continue the show. I am Solomon Jones. This is WURD Radio. We'll be right back.

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6: We're on standby for an opening for northbound watercraft at the Tacony Palmyra Bridge. Traffic doesn't seem to be much of a problem if you're heading southbound in the diminishing delays of the morning rush hour from Cottman heading into the city. Vine Expressway was a good ride most of the morning. No major problems on rides for I-76 either way. We did well today. We did manage to get ourselves in a maybe 12 to 15 minute heavy ride on 476 northbound between 95 and the Media Bypass. That's normal too. Lisa Fairfax, Total Traffic.

0: Welcome to Freedom Journey's Sacred Places. Freedom Journeys is Word Radio's year-long storytelling initiative commemorating the 250th anniversary of the United States. We're celebrating 250 phenomenal Philadelphians whose stories have too often been overlooked or untold, and whose lives and legacies continue to shape our city, our country, and our world. As part of that initiative, Freedom Journeys Sacred Places, produced and presented by Solomon Jones, explores the places where Black history happened and highlights the people working today to preserve these remarkable sites and the stories they hold. This series is made possible in part through the support of our community impact sponsor, the Preservation Alliance for Greater Philadelphia. And now, here's Solomon Jones.
1: The soil at the Byberry African American Burial Ground holds mysteries that are yet to be discovered and questions that are yet to be answered.
2: All right, we're going to go through here and walk down this path.
1: Okay.
2: You know, when this burial ground was established in 1780, this was all just rural farmland and, you know, and way on the edge of the Philadelphia County. And there was the village of Byberry nearby, which had a blacksmith shop, a Quaker meeting, and a general store. But otherwise, this was all just farmland and open space. So when they established the burial ground, it really was just sort of like this little parcel in the midst of all this farmland.
1: That's Jack McCarthy, director of the Poquessing Trail of History Project. We walked together along a gravel trail through Benjamin Rush State Park to a small plot of land where the ghosts of slavery and freedom mingle in the brush.
2: It's remote and it's somewhat inaccessible right now. So our challenge is to not just honor the site, you know, for the sacred place that it is, but also to make it accessible and better known.
1: The story of the burial ground begins with a group of Quakers from the Byberry Friends meeting. Their neighbors included the wealthy Black abolitionist Robert Purvis, who built an abolition debate hall that still stands today. But in spite of that connection to Black freedom, the Byberry meeting also has ties to Black enslavement. Jack McCarthy explains.
2: Byberry Township, Byberry area, the village, was a predominantly Quaker community. There were other denominations, but it was mainly a Quaker community. Mm-hmm. And the Quakers had a, you know, somewhat conflicted history with slavery. You know, obviously there were a lot of Quakers that were active abolitionists and anti-slavery crusaders, but there were also early on a lot of Quakers that were slaveholders. And in Byberry, that was the case. There were not a majority, but quite a number of the local Quaker residents had enslaved people.
1: But in 1780, 2 months before Pennsylvania passed the Act for the Gradual Abolition of Slavery, the Byberry Friends meeting created the African American Burial Ground. Here's Jack McCarthy reading from the historical record.
2: On January 19th, 1780, Thomas Townsend, who was a local Quaker, deeded a small plot of his land near the Poquessing Creek, about a mile from the meeting house, to four fellow members of the meeting for the use of a burying place for all free Negroes within the limits of Byberry particular meeting.
1: The Byberry Friends meeting maintained the property through the 1850s, but it fell into disrepair after that. The city sought to buy it in the 1970s, but there was a paperwork snafu and it remained in the hands of the meeting. In 2015, historian Jack Mankiewicz started an effort to get the burial ground certified as historic. But it was Deborah Gary, creator of the Society to Preserve Philadelphia African American Assets, who pushed for more.
3: Deborah is someone who was really meticulous about the history and preservation. And so when she learned, she would have a day off from something she was doing. So she would go around and find information. So she was in the Northeast and she saw what looked like, you know, something a little different. So she inquired with respect to some of the folks that were there, such as the Byberry Friends, okay, Byberry Quakers. And so we learned that there was a burial ground, all right, an African burial ground. And the Quakers took stewardship of it. The only name that we know of is the name Jim that occurs in the record.
1: That's Jackie Wiggins of Spa. The Jim she refers to is the first person buried in the African-American burial ground and the only one who's documented. I asked Jack McCarthy who Jim was and who else might be there.
4: Has any effort been made to see who's
2: buried
4: here?
2: Well, there's one person in the record. There's a history of Wyberry Township that was written and published in several different editions over the years, starting in the early 1800s and through the early 1900s. And in those accounts, it said there was a man named Jim who was enslaved by a man named Daniel Walton. Daniel Walton was a local Quaker, local member of Bybury Meeting, who had a sawmill along the Poquessing Creek, which is not far from here. And these historical accounts say that this Jim was the first person buried here in 1780. That is the only mention of any name anywhere in the records that we have ever found. Mm-hmm. It never mentions people being buried, who they were, when they were buried. There's just none of that.
1: And that lack of records raises questions for some, including Dr. Victoria Best of Spa.
5: You know, a lot of people want to say that the Quakers did, you know, a lot for African American people, or Africans were slaves during the time. I'm not going to deny or confirm, but I would have liked a better recollection of the individuals that they so-called owned and wanted to create better space for.
1: Still, the work of researching the burial ground continues, and it's difficult work, filled with hope, but also with setbacks. Here's Jack McCarthy.
2: Once we know more, we can have ground penetrating radar done. Now, there was a team from Penn that came out and did that a couple of years ago, but the terrain was so irregular that their findings were inconclusive. They couldn't really make any determinations.
1: Mary Ellen McNish, president of the trustees of the Bybury Friends meeting, remembers that day well.
6: I was there that day when that occurred. Deborah Gary got somebody from the University of Pennsylvania to come. And we did go over it with the ground penetrating thing, but it didn't show anything. We weren't successful that day.
1: Then in 2024, the unthinkable happened. Deborah Gary, the driving force behind the project, died. Jackie Wiggins and Victoria Best remember.
3: I guess the piece for me is that I sometimes just can't believe that she's gone. And when she passed, I just remember visiting her when she was in rehab. And just a few weeks later, she passed. But when we stopped talking about a little bit of food, because she wasn't too happy, but we talked about, I said, let's get back to some things I want to do. She perked right up.

0: always be here. And she meant that. She was not a mother in a traditional sense, but she was a teacher and mother to so many. Yeah. And that includes myself. And I will say, you know, because of her mentorship, because of the value of her teaching, her sense of consciousness of African-American history, it made me want to be a part of the Society to Preserve Philadelphia African-American Assets. And just to go back a little bit to the burial ground, we didn't bury Deborah there. We don't know whom else is there besides Jim, aka James, but I hope that Deborah's soul rests there among the ancestors. I hope that wherever she is, her soul spreads around and reminds us that we are still leading the fight against racism. And it is our duty as Black people to not want separation, but to fight for together and unity in our communities. That's how I feel. Sorry. I got a little emotional. I always get emotional when I speak about her because she was like a mom to me.
1: For now, continuing Deborah Gary's legacy will mean finding the truth beneath the surface and learning the identities of those who may rest in the burial ground. To find out who they are and where they are, much work will have to be done. Here's Jack McCarthy.
2: What we're hoping is we'll find out, you know, exactly what is the original terrain and then focus on that and do ground penetrating radar to see if there are areas where we know remains are. Maybe we'll find things, maybe we won't.
3: Yeah.
2: But regardless of whether we do or not, what we want to do is properly landscape the site, delineate it. The historical record shows that there was a fence. The meeting, Quaker meeting, kept a fence around the site. Most likely it was a wooden fence. It's not a stone wall or anything. So we would like to mark the parameters of the site with a fence. And then we want to have, you know, reflective areas, reflective benches, memorial walls, historical interpretive panels, some kind of a stone monument. I mean, these are all possible approaches to honoring the site.
1: The site is one of several that will be highlighted on the Poquessing Trail of History in Northeast Philadelphia, a historical project that represents a blend of cultures. Poquessing is a Lenape word. The burial ground is on land formerly owned by Quakers. The graves are those of African people. The truth lies beneath that land, and yet we still don't know who's buried there. Here's Jackie Wiggins.
3: What do you think people should know about the other people who are buried there at that site?
4: Well, it reminds me of what happened with Mother Bethel and the Bethel Burial Ground, in terms of once some things became known, even though that property had been sold by Mother Bethel, other information began to surface. So the hope would be, perhaps, in some of the Quaker records, if there's the funding to really find out more in terms of who were those Quakers that owned enslaved people, you know, what were the names? And these are the kinds of things that are part of, is it like an investigation to try to find out, well, there were Quakers who were slave owners. There were Quakers who were not slave owners. It was something that happened. So if it happened, where's the record? Because a lot of folks keep records. So how deep do we have to go, and who do we have to talk to, you know, in order to find out the more?
3: What is the more that you want to find out?
4: The more that I want to find out would be who's buried there. If you have one name, I'm certain there are other names. I'm certain there's a record of those Quakers who owned African people. Where's the record? Because folks kept records. They kept it for their business because it was considered business. So that's what I want to know. Who were the people? It's like that one named Jim, as I mentioned to Victoria. Well, maybe he was called Jim. We don't know what he called himself. We don't know what his lineage is. Reminds me of Roots, you know, with respect to Kunta Kinte, and then somebody called him Toby. So who are the people? That's what I want to know.
3: How do you feel when you go to that site?
4: Well, for me, it's, and I've been there now, we've been there many times. Even we've gone to do some

0: cleanups and so forth. After a while, it just sort of starts to hit you. This is sacred. This is special. There are people buried there. We don't know if there are any bones or boxes or how people were buried. And that could be a question, too, to some of the Quakers. How did you bury us? So for me, it's like a spiritual thing that even when you're done, it's sort of like, I'm done. And we just did our last event there. And I did a small little piece called Libations. And we talked about the name Jim, but the unnamed. And the unnamed is the part of our history in many respects that is painful and hurtful, but it's something that we have to deal with. And if we were to lift those names, you know, that would be like a renewal of some kind. We don't have your name, but we know you're there. So for me, it's sort of like a spiritual piece where you feel something. And even when people would point over, they would talk and they would point, to the burial ground. And it's like a mound, you know. So it's like, I know y'all there, but who you be?
1: With so many swirling questions about the burial ground, there's a natural tension between the perspectives of the descendants of the enslavers and the enslaved. It's a tension made more pronounced as time passes and attitudes change and buried truth is unearthed. I spoke with Mary Ellen McNish, president of trustees of Byberry Friends Meeting, about that tension and about the search for truth.
2: In the present day, we have a unique opportunity to highlight some of the core places where Northeast Philadelphia came into being through this partnership with Preservation Alliance and FA and others. On the other hand, why there is even an African-American burial ground, why it isn't, it's a hard question. And I believe it was probably because of racism at the time. I believe that's true. But I don't know how to go back and undo that. So I believe we have to look forward to what can come out of it.
1: There's no doubt the Byberry Friends Meeting has significant history, from ties to William Penn, to its relationship with Robert Purvis, to its link to Benjamin Rush, the signer of the Declaration of Independence, whose forebears were members of the meeting. But the burial ground is also part of their history. And while we still don't have their names, those people still have value.
3: What would you say to the people who were buried there, the people whose names we don't know?
2: I would just offer a blessing and say, you're not forgotten. You're not forgotten.
1: I'm Solomon Jones, and this is Freedom Journeys, Sacred Places on WURD.
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0: Good morning. 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And I want to welcome you back to Wake Up With Word. We're, of course, taking your calls at 215-634-8065. That is 215-634-8065. That, of course, the number you can call to get in on the conversation right here at WURD Radio. And let us know your comments on this morning's show, 215-634-8065. That, of course, the number you can call to get in. So we're talking about a number of things this morning. Of course, the Barbary Burial Ground story, the second installment in our Freedom Journeys series. Of course, we are thankful for the sponsorship of the Preservation Alliance and so many others who've been involved in this Sacred Places project. You know, it is it's gratifying to hear the work, man, but it's a lot of work. It's a lot of work, Fine.
1: Oh, I bet it is. You know I can only imagine.
0: Man, oh, man. But certainly appreciate that. And we want to hear from you. I want to know what you think about it. 215-634-8065, of course, is the number you can call to get in on the conversation right here at WURD Radio. I believe we are off Facebook this morning. We're not on Facebook this morning.
1: Right.
0: Is that right?
1: Yeah, yeah. No Facebook, but we got Twitch. We, of course, got Old School Radio, and we got the Word Radio app.
0: Okay. So you can listen that way and comment as well at 215-634-8065. That, of course, the number you can call to get in on the conversation right here at WURD Radio and let us know your comments on this morning's show. Of course, the war now in Iran heating up as the Houthi rebels now saying they are going to cut off Saudi shipping. And it is a mess. And doesn't look like it's going to end well.
1: Yeah, sounds like that $6 from the West Coast is about to make its way to the East Coast.
0: How about that? You know, weather goes west to east.
1: Yeah.
0: Apparently, gas prices do too.
1: Right.
0: You know, so, man, what a mess. 215-634-8065 is the number you can call to get in on the conversation right here at WURD Radio. And, of course, I like to take my little day trips, like to drive here, drive there. You know, I might not be able to do too much of that now. You know what I'm saying? You know, gas prices. Is like you know, you got to have a doggone mortgage on for gas prices. This is crazy stuff, man. 215-634-8065 is the number you can call to get in. Let's go to Dave from Bluebell on line one. Go ahead, Dave.
2: Good morning, Solomon.
0: Good morning.
2: I'm here trying to get my steps in before it starts raining.
0: Okay.
2: So, hey, listen, have you heard anything about the passing of State Representative Andrew Carr?
0: You sound really, really muffled, Dave.
2: Oh, I'm sorry. Hold on for a second.
0: Okay. All right. Okay.
2: Is this better?
0: Yeah. Go ahead.
2: Okay. Have you heard about the passing of State Rep Andrew Carr?
0: I did not.
2: Somebody sent me a text yesterday.
0: No, I did not.
2: So, if y'all could look into that, would be great.
0: Mm-hmm.
2: We did a lot of work together years ago with auto insurance, auto insurance rates in Philadelphia.
0: Mm-hmm.
2: But that would be, you know, be the passing of two great people, you know, Shirley Kitchen, a few weeks ago, and now Andrew Carr, which kind of be both, we're in the same section of North Philadelphia. Mm-hmm. But can you look into that? That would be great. I would appreciate that.
0: Okay.
2: All right. All right. Y'all have a good day.
0: Thank you. I appreciate your call this morning on WURD Radio. So, I don't see anything right now, so I'll have to check on that. Anyway, Alanion is on the line. Go ahead, Alanion.
3: Good morning.
0: Good morning.
3: I'd like to thank you and others for your work on the Barbary information that you just gave.
0: Thank you, man.
3: I was born in Philadelphia, and all my life, I basically had the idea that outside of the main sections of Philadelphia, the central Philadelphia, that there were no blacks except for maybe Frankfurt, where a lot of blacks had lived.
0: Mm-hmm.
3: I really thought of Barbary, Normandy, and Somerton sections of Philadelphia were like mostly white, like 98.8% white. But it wasn't. It's been about 17% black since, I guess, this 19th or 18th century. Which is really interesting, and I thank you again for sharing that information to us, and Now we know ourselves better.
0: There you go. Thank you, brother. I appreciate it. And thank you for your call this morning on WURD Radio. 215-634-8065. That, of course, the number you can call to get in on the conversation right here at WURD Radio and let us know your comments on this morning's show. 215-634-8065. That, of course, the number you can call to get in on the conversation right here at WURD Radio and let us know your thoughts this morning on the show. And you know, so we're talking about this whole war in Iran, and now the Houthis then jumped in it. Of course, you expected that would happen at some point. And you know, we had somebody with an interesting perspective this morning, Ivan, saying, "Oh, we had to do that." No, we didn't. No, when do you have to attack somebody who didn't attack you? When does that happen?
1: Everything seemed to be just fine before that day.
0: Yeah. Yeah. And so, that's not my perspective, but that's the beauty of talk radio. We got a whole lot of different perspectives, and so keep them coming. 215-634-8065, of course, is the number, but we're talking about a number of things, including our top three stories, which are story number one, a former U.S. Army soldier toting an anti-ICE sign set off fireworks, lit a fire, shot a pellet gun Monday morning outside a Manhattan federal office building, injuring three people before security subdued him, that according to authorities. Story number two, President Donald Trump and his White House have enthusiastically promoted Freedom Fuel, but we don't know who owns it still. Like, where did this come from? What is it? You know, you got one down in North Philly, about a couple of blocks down from Broad and Allegheny. Used to be a station called Craco. Now they got the Freedom Fuel signs on there. And I passed by there this morning. I think the gas was like $3.90 something like that. They originally started with $3.47 to honor President Donald Trump. We don't know who these people are. We don't know where the gas come from. But the Inquirer, looking into it, they said that is run by a disparate collection of businessmen that includes an NFL kicking coach, a GOP fundraiser, and a New Jersey entrepreneur who this year was ordered, along with his brother, to pay civil damages for unlawfully taking more than 200,000 gallons of fuel. What do you mean unlawfully taken? Did they steal it? Because that unlawfully taken is stealing, ain't it, Fahim? Is that what?
1: That's what it sounds like to me.
0: Yeah. So if you unlawfully took it, why you ain't in jail? Why are you starting up a new business? Why are you in the hood selling this bootleg gas? Like, what's going on? You know, one thing I do know, if they took 200,000 gallons of fuel and they got to pay a civil penalty instead of going to jail, they definitely ain't black.
1: Yeah, and well, that's absolutely true. And then as we figure, of course, this all has some type of tying back to Donald Trump.
0: Yeah.
1: Because it also says, like, one of the stations is owned by Blue Owl Capital, which Donald Trump has $25 million worth of stock in.
0: But he sold some of that stock.
1: Oh, he sold some. Okay.
0: But most of it, apparently. But he had.
1: Right.
0: So still, it's still tied to you.
1: Yeah.
0: You had stock in that company. Like, what is going on, man? I mean, it's just, and you know, you pair that with the effort to stop, you know, renewable energy projects, paying wind companies not to build windmills that would create energy. Why are you doing that?
1: Right, and that's what made the whole Canada thing so ironic when he was trying to put even more tariffs on Canada for the forest fire. Some of it's, you know, messing up our air quality. You don't care about the air quality.
0: No. Otherwise, you wouldn't be trying to stop renewable energy. What you're trying to do is push everybody toward oil. Right. Thinking, you know, now he went to Venezuela. That was sweet. I'm going to go to Venezuela. I'm just going to snatch the president and take over Venezuela. Like, so you did that, which is just, when did you think you would see the United States doing that? Right. So that happened. And, you know, which makes me wonder, where's this Freedom Fuel coming from? Is that the oil from Venezuela that you took? Took whole tankers from Venezuela of oil. Right. So you know, still trying to figure that out. Meanwhile, we're on story number three. Two Philadelphia prosecutors have accused DA Larry Krasner of instructing them to litigate a controversial appellate case in a manner that would, quote, protect the office. And so these two assistant DAs, Catherine Ernst and Stephen Wildberger, wrote that Krasner's directive came after they'd been seeking him to persuade him to allow the state attorney general's office to take over the appeal of Dennis Johnson, who's seeking to have his murder conviction overturned. And so lots of controversy following Larry Krasner and his office. One thing I do know is this, and I've got to be honest, that I have watched them try to get Larry Krasner over and over and over again. First, they ran people against him. That didn't work. He trounced him. Then they tried to impeach him. That didn't work. The court said there's really no grounds for impeachment. Then they tried to undermine him by putting a separate SEPTA prosecutor in place. We haven't heard anything from that SEPTA prosecutor since he'd been there, right? And the guy was, I believe, Michael Untermyer, who was one of the people who ran against Larry Krasner. So you can't beat him, so I'm going to get my Republican friends to create an office for me that undermines Larry Krasner. You know, it's just been deep to watch all of this. Then, of course, as he continued to exonerate people, you know, some of those cases were good. One of those cases, there were problems with the case, which his office later came back and said there were problems with this case. We now don't want to try to exonerate this person. But we've been seeing problems, you know, with folks who don't like the fact that Larry Krasner's in that position. They don't like it. He didn't let too many black people out of jail, man. You know what I mean? You know, you didn't expose some of the cracks in our system, so now we're going to try to expose you. And that's what happens, and we're watching it. I want to know what y'all think, man. Give me a call. 215-634-8065. That, of course, is the number you can call to get in on the conversation right here at WURD Radio and let us know your comments on this morning's show. 215-634-8065. Let's go to Anita from Bucks County. Nope, let's go to break. On the other side of the break, we're going to continue the show. I'm Solomon Jones. We'll be right back.

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0: Good morning, this is Solomon Jones on 900 AM, 96.1 FM, WURD, and I want to welcome you back to Wake Up With Word. We're talking with our next guest, Sharon Perry Thomas, founder of Green Dandelion. She joins us to talk about Philadelphia, honoring Dr. Martin Luther King's Historic Freedom Now Rally Tour with a community celebration on Lancaster Avenue. Sharon, good morning.
1: Yes. Greetings, salutations in all languages.
0: How you doing?
2: I am doing great. So happy and honored to be here to talk about this celebration and being able to remember what King did here over 61 years ago at 40th and Lancaster.
0: Well, let's talk about it. What did he do there at 40th and Lancaster?
2: Well, on August the 3rd, 1965, the Reverend Dr. Martin Luther King Jr. was on his Freedom Now tour. He actually toured several different cities, including Chicago, Cleveland, Newark, New York, Boston, and Philadelphia. And it took him about a month to actually do that. But one of the things that he did was that he put out a call to the community to talk about and to advocate for equity, economic justice, and voting rights. And 3 days after he was here in Philadelphia, he had to go down to D.C. to actually witness the signing of the Voting Rights Act.
0: Okay. And so, you know, we think about now as compared to then, it seems like we're fighting these same battles. How does it feel to be celebrating this at a time when the same civil rights that King fought for are once again under attack?
2: Yeah, so we celebrate, but we also have to remember. So that's the thing. We have a short memory. We get very comfortable. We think, oh, we're good now. And we don't understand that we have to continue the fight. We have to continue the work. We have to continue to register people to vote. Our business, Plant and People, is here at 40th and Lancaster. And so we make sure that we always keep voter registration applications here. And as we get closer to the election, really start to ask people, so when was the last time you voted? Did you register? Making sure your name is actually on the rolls, because there's all types of things that are happening to ensure that people are not voting. And so we have to flip the script and do the reverse, and we need to make sure that our names are there. We need to make sure our neighbors and our cousins and our nephews, that their names are actually there, because I really hate, you know, when I'm at the voting polls and I see people being turned around at the polls that they voted at for years, and I see it. So I know for sure that you got to make sure your name is there.
0: Yeah, you do. And, you know, I often wonder what our ancestors would think about a moment like this. After all they did, after all they fought for, after all they endured, King literally gave his life for this. And you know, as you celebrate King, do you think about, you know, what he might think about a moment like this?
2: A lot. I do think about that a whole lot, because I think, you know, just for any human being who actually lays the foundation, that really does so much work, all just to see it crumble. And so I think for us moving forward, we have to make sure we have young people that we are mentoring. We have to make sure we have
1: every day, like, this has nothing to do with
2: social economic backgrounds. You got to make sure that, you know, that uncle, you know, Ed down the street, he understands how important this is. You know, we can have these side conversations, but we have to make sure that our community understands the importance. It's not one person, it's the whole entire community. So I don't put the blame on King for not laying that foundation. He did what he was supposed to do. It's the rest of us. And so by us being able to commemorate this day that he spoke here at 40th and Lancaster, we're doing that. We're doing that work. We're doing that work by bringing the elders in. So not only did he speak here, he also met Cecil B. Moore, the famous Cecil B. Moore of Philadelphia.
3: Sure.
2: And they didn't see eye to eye. Because Cecil B. Moore wasn't with that kumbaya. And so just the fact that these men were at opposite ends, but they came together because at the end of the day, they saw that it was for community. So he walked down, or they went down to Girard College to walk around that college to help integrate Girard College. And so we're glad to have Miss Bernice, who was actually one of those students on that day, who will be speaking. So we're really excited to make sure that community understands how important this is at this location and how important that day was and continues to be for Philadelphia. So, you know, like they say, you know, the struggle continues.
0: Yeah. So what do you hope the community gets out of this celebration this year?
2: I hope that the community understands that the fight for economic justice is important. You know, we keep that. Again, a lot of us have become real comfortable. But if my brother and my sister, you know, aren't benefiting, let's talk about it. Why is it unequal? I hope that people also gain the importance of voting and that their votes do matter. I think that we also want people to understand that you have to stay on point, you have to stay resilient, and you have to be able to really fight those things that are affecting your life and your community's lives. And we can do it together. And that's the thing. We can really do it together. But if we're separated, that's where we become divided, and a divided house will always fall.
0: You know, you talked about economics a few minutes ago. That's my sugar stick. You start talking about economics because that's what King was talking about at the end of his life. He started talking about, wait a minute, we're all in the same boat. Let's have a poor people's campaign. Wait a minute. We have people who are working but remain poor. Wait a minute. Economics is another foundation that we need to address. And so many of us doing well. Two-thirds of black people do not live in poverty. You know, many of us are doing quite well. And so how do we leverage that with the money that we spend, over $1 trillion a year, just as black people in America? How do we leverage that to spread that success among all of us?
2: We leverage that by actually voting with our dollar.
0: Mm-hmm.
2: We just had a couple, I believe they were in Delaware. They had a scholarship specifically for black students. The school said, well, we can't do that. You know what that couple did? That family did?
0: Yep.
2: They took that money out and put it into a black institution.
0: Yep.
2: It's exactly what King was saying. Mm-hmm. Take your money out of these banks.
0: Yep.
2: We have tried State Bank in Memphis, Tennessee. These were the things that he said. Don't buy this bread. Buy that bread. And I was very active during the anti-apartheid movement. Mm-hmm. I still have a whole list of companies I still do not support. So if they are rehashed back in, you know, in these Black Lives Matter and Palestine, you know, conversations, I still don't support some of these same companies from the 80s because I remember what they were doing in South Africa. So my money and how and where I spend my money says a lot. And so we have to think, you know, that convenience is not the only thing.
0: Right.
2: We have to be committed.
0: Yeah, we absolutely do. How do people learn more about this event? Tell us when it's taking place and where people can learn more about this commemoration.
2: people can learn everything that they need to know at freedomnow.com. It is coming up soon. The event is on August the 2nd, which is the first Sunday of the month. So that's August.
0: Uh-oh. We lost Sharon Perry Thomas. Okay, so it is happening the first Sunday of the month in August, and you can go out to that event. That's going to be, I believe, at 40th and Lancaster. That's where you can go on this event. It's going to be on Lancaster Avenue on Sunday, August 2nd, Freedom Now Fest. It returns to the historic site where Dr. King called for equality, economic justice, and voting rights. That event is free and open to the public. We were joined by Sharon Perry Thomas, founder of Green Dandelion, to talk about that event. We're going to go to break on the other side. We're going to continue the show. I am Solomon Jones. This is WURD Radio. We'll be right back.

0: The joint is jumping at People's Light in Malvern. 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
6: We're on standby for an opening for northbound watercraft at the Tacony-Palmyra Bridge. Traffic doesn't seem to be much of a problem if you're heading southbound in the diminishing delays of the morning rush hour from Cottman heading into the city. Vine Expressway was a good ride most of the morning. No major problems on rides for I-76 either way. We did well today. We did manage to get ourselves in a maybe 12 to 15 minute heavy ride on 476 northbound between 95 and the Media Bypass. That's normal too. Lisa Fairfax, Total Traffic.

0: 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This is Solomon Jones on 900 AM, 96.1 FM, WURD. I want to welcome you back to Wake Up with Word. And our next guest joins us. Sir, can you pronounce your name for me, please? Okay, we can't hear him. All right, that's all right. So we're going to work on that. And make sure that we can hear our guest. 215-634-8065 in the meantime is the number you can call to get in on the conversation. And we're talking about a number of things this morning, including our top three stories, which are story number one, a former U.S. Army soldier toting an anti-ICE sign set off fireworks, lit a fire, and shot a pellet gun Monday morning outside a Manhattan federal office building, injuring three people before a security officer subdued him, according to authorities. Story number two, President Donald Trump and his White House have enthusiastically promoted the Freedom Fuel Network. Problem is, we don't really know who owns it. Looks like it could be run by a disparate collection of businessmen that includes an NFL kicking coach, a GOP fundraiser, and a New Jersey entrepreneur who this year was ordered, along with his brother, to pay civil damages for unlawfully taking more than 200,000 gallons of fuel. Story number three, two Philadelphia prosecutors have accused DA Larry Krasner of instructing them to litigate a controversial appellate case in a manner that would, quote, protect the office. It's a highly unusual assertion that accuses Krasner of telling his staff to act in a way that they now say was, quote, incompatible with their ethical obligations and the interests of the Commonwealth. So give us a call. Let us know what you think about all of that at 215-634-8065. That, of course, the number you can call to get in on the conversation. And, of course, we are asking our question for the culture this morning, which is, what's the most black mama phrase you heard growing up that still makes you laugh today? 215-634-8065. That, of course, is the number you can call to get in on the conversation right here at WURD Radio. As we try to work out things with our guests, we can take your calls at 215-634-8065. That, of course, the number you can call to get in on the conversation right here at WURD Radio. We, of course, are through with the FIFA, but now we waiting for American football. Now we wait for the Eagles. We definitely wait for the Cowboys. We wait for them. Wait for them to come to Philly with that mess.
1: Be careful what you ask for. You know, with your 5'8" number one receiver.
0: Hey, but he can catch. He can catch and he can run. Touchdown after touchdown after touchdown. Somehow, Devontae Smith making it happen. You know what I mean? So, we're looking forward to all of that. And we want to hear from you. You can certainly give us a call at 215-634-8065. That, of course, the number you can call to get in on the conversation right here at WURD Radio. And let us know your comments on this morning's show. 215-634-8065. Number of things happening. It looks like it could be raining today. And so we have our guest on the phone. Good morning, sir. How are you?
2: How you doing?
0: Good. Can you pronounce your name for me, please?
2: Yes, Sozi Talante.
0: Okay. So you are the former city solicitor, correct?
2: That's what they tell me, yeah.
0: So, you know, Philadelphia is an interesting place in terms of how the law works. And you say that it's about connections. What do you mean?
2: I mean, fundamentally, it just actually goes down to what Philly is. So, historically, in our city, I don't know, Tommy, you've heard the term Philadelphia lawyer?
0: I have. Yeah.
2: Philadelphia, and that goes to the essence of somebody who obviously advocates strongly for their clients, but also someone who people can connect with, who are leaders, who are your neighbors, who serve on boards. And I'm talking about, you know, I'm going to drop names like Sadie Alexander and Raymond Pace Alexander, mm-hmm. folks like that, Bill Coleman, who were built and created and you know, sort of grew up in our community. Mm-hmm. And I'm very proud to, you know, be part of that tradition. Mm-hmm. And there are obviously a lot of other names. Judge Higginbotham is one.
0: Yeah.
2: Folks who, you know, we read about who've really had an impact on my career.
0: Yeah. There's a lawyer I know who's now a judge who, you know, I've known him for a number of years. He talks about Judge Higginbotham a lot. You know, what traditions and or lessons did those elders in the law kind of put in place that you follow now?
2: Yeah, and fundamentally, and many of them, they came up where they didn't have opportunities.
0: Yeah.
2: So there's an idea of resilience. I don't know if folks know, but the Pennsylvania bar examination to, you know, once you pass it to get admitted, that's the first step. But to actually get admitted, you have to apply for admission with the state. And there was a requirement that you had to submit a photo with your application. Mm. And as you can imagine, for quite a long time, people who look like us did not get admitted, even though they're otherwise qualified, aced the bar exam, graduated from law school.
0: Yeah.
2: Because visually, you can tell they're African American. And there was actually the Lear Corps Commission, named after the former president of Temple, that looked into that and eliminated that requirement. And magically, the number of black lawyers admitted to the bar in Pennsylvania skyrocketed, mm-hmm. because one of the barriers to entry was eliminated at that step. So that's one, the tradition of resilience. And also being able to provide support to other black lawyers. One of the things I'm proud of is being a mentor to a good number of black lawyers, because I was mentored by many of them, like the Charisse Lillies, like the Ken Frasers or Joanne Epps, folks who didn't have to give me a second of their time, who still do to this day. And obviously, when I mentioned Joanne Epps' name, may she rest in peace. I always got to make sure she's with the ancestors and they're taking care of her well.
0: Yeah. So, you know, you talk about black lawyers. So, you know, black people, of course, need lawyers just like everybody else, mm-hmm. does. And especially as we are doing business, we think a lot about criminal law. But yep. as we do business, you know, lawyers absolutely necessary. So, you know, how do we tap into this network that you're talking about?
2: There are a couple ways, and you can imagine trying to just open up the, now I'm going to date myself, the yellow pages and looking for lawyers.
0: Yeah, you did date yourself, bro.
2: I did date myself. I try to tell my kids, like, yellow pages, they don't look yellow. But one area we try to focus on is the Barristers Association.
0: Yeah.
2: For folks who don't know, the Barristers is the organization in Philadelphia of black lawyers. And what they do is they obviously have meetings, have a great breakfast on MLK Day, but they help lawyers, black lawyers, right from law school, to get mentored, to have access to great black lawyers like Michael Cord and Joe Tucker, who are, you know, and Richard Harris, who are leaders in the bar, right from the beginning of their career. And the great thing about the Barristers is it ties folks who are in the public sector, so the DA's office, the law department, and so forth, and connect them as well with folks who are in private industry, in law firms, but also as solos, right? The lawyers who, you probably know, who do many things, who wear many hats, who are supporting folks as they're trying to build up, create an LLC to start a company, folks who are trying to buy houses and, you know, trying to understand what the tax consequences, all the things that you need lawyers for, that you don't know you need lawyers for until you realize you need lawyers for.
0: Yeah.
2: It's always challenging.
0: Mm-hmm. So, you know, how do you figure out that need? So, you know, we are, I think as a people, we try to do stuff on our own because, mm-hmm. a lot of times the help's just not there. So you got to figure out how to do it on your own. How do you know when you need a lawyer?
2: For me, it's when you are dealing with something consequential, and you get to a point where, it actually had somebody call me yesterday. There was a business dispute. Somebody, a business partner, passed away, and then they realized that their taxes that needed to be filed. And the number was significant enough that, look, when you're dealing with taxes, the IRS, you need to get legal counsel because the decisions you make now may end up costing you more down the line. So for many of us, you know, we're like, well, I don't want to, I'm going to try to do it myself because I don't want to spend the money. And of course, when you make that decision, I call it a false economy, mm-hmm. that you may save something now, but

0: stuff in this city?
1: Yeah, it could be broken down in many ways. First of all, for somebody like me, I'm a litigator, which means I go to court. When you are in front of a jury, mm-hmm. you're dealing with real people. In other words, our juries are drawn from a city that's majority black and brown,
0: yeah.
1: is working class, and often deeply skeptical of institutions, right? And a lot of that is historically grounded and not irrational, crazy. And so if you get a lawyer who, you know, is from somewhere else, is sort of parachute in, and they don't understand the people who are sitting in the jury box, you're going to have a disconnect right from the jump, right? Mm-hmm. So having a locally respected lawyer, one who grew up here, a shout out Northeast High School, Conwell Middle School.
0: Oh man, you did the right thing, bro. Northeast 1985, class
1: 144, 152.
0: That's what I'm talking about.
1: But that's my point, right?
0: Yeah,
1: connections that otherwise aren't there,
0: right?
1: And a lot of the more sophisticated lawyers, they understand that.
0: Yeah.
1: Understand that a lot of when we think about the law, we think it just exists in a book, and you know you find it and you apply it. But a lot of the way the law is most effective is through connections and through trust.
0: Yeah.
1: If you're someone people can look at and they can say, he reminds me of my nephew. He reminds me of my friend. He's somebody who went to high school I went to. He likes, I don't like cheese whiz on my mm-hmm. cheese day, but mm-hmm. I'm going to call myself out. But like, he eats the foods I eat. You know, he worships in the churches I worship in.
0: Yeah.
1: Is that connection that allow, it doesn't mean they disregard if you make a ridiculous argument, but they're giving you the benefit of the doubt. And that's also the case with our judges. Remember, our judges at the local level are elected. And
0: yeah.
1: so to get elected, people must feel like, you know, there's a connection there and they vote for them. So when they're sitting on the bench, you know, they want to be connected with you. They want to know that I'm Mr. Talante, I've served on the board with you, I've seen you, you know, talk to kids as part of this, part of a program and so forth. It's that connectedness that makes you persuasive, ultimately, and not necessarily like, you know, whether you graduated summa cum laude or you're on law review at your law school, because that's not going to be at the end of the day what makes people find that they can trust you and that you're not, you know, selling them a bag of goods.
0: Mm-hmm. Here's my question, because you talked about Philadelphians. What's different about a Philadelphia jury?
1: What's different about Philadelphia jury is that many of our jurors, you got to step back and think about what Philadelphia is, right?
0: Mm-hmm.
1: We are a city, we're still, you know, the poorest big city in the country. We have a history, particularly when I was city solicitor and he dealt with the police, where there's a history of sort of racially based aggression towards our folk. I spent a year and a half almost working on the MOVE investigation, trying to identify where the bodies were buried, and ultimately were able to locate the graves of the five children killed in an unmarked grave in Eden Cemetery.
0: Wow.
1: So I bring that up to really say that Philadelphia jurors, I almost say like our sports fans, we have long memories. And we bring that, and we have a level of distrust of authority, and you bring that with you when you walk into the jury room. When you get the summons, and you answer and you show up, you don't take those memories and those experiences and leave them at home. You bring them with you, and that's actually one of the instructions, is that use your common sense. Our common sense is built on this history. So I think our jurors are often, people overlook that experience, that history, and it's very, you know, and that's a mistake when you do that, because people are very sophisticated. You don't judge people based on the neighborhood they come from, based on the background, because you can have grandma's 82 years old, but she'll be on that jury and she'll know exactly what happened over the last, you know, 4 or 5 decades in Philadelphia. Mm-hmm. And that's what I think what makes our jurors like really, really special. And another thing, Solomon, is that the court system is recognizing that we need to do a better job, particularly on the federal level, of getting more black and brown jurors to show up and to serve.
0: Yeah.
1: And one of the things, for instance, is when you get a jury summons, it looks like you know you're in trouble. Mm-hmm. You know, it looks like somebody's gonna get locked up or whatever. It's very official, and you know, it's very intimidating. Mm-hmm. So how do we get

0: people to say, no, this is a public service. And in fact, by you doing this, you're giving somebody a fair shot, yeah. right? Because otherwise, if you don't do it, then somebody else will. And it may not be, they may not have your background and experience. And we as lawyers, we really, our clients need to have the full breadth of the, you know, of the Philadelphia community serving on jury.
1: Yeah, absolutely. So, you know, one of the things you talk about is, you know, national companies coming in and thinking they can do this thing with lawyers who aren't from here. Why is that a no-no?
0: It's a no-no because people can tell, mm-hmm. right? Like, you know, in fact, if you walk in and you are from another city, and I'm not saying, you know, you can't do it, but it underestimates our jurors' ability to see that there's somebody who is not from here and therefore may be less trusted. And you can say rightly or wrongly about that, but that's just a fact, right? Mm-hmm. I once saw a lawyer, a very good lawyer, who was trying to make a really good point. Her father was a preacher, and so she says, you know, my dad as a preacher in Dallas, you know, really taught me, and I was like, oh boy,
1: Dallas. Yeah.
0: And you know, it was a very convincing point. She's a, you know, was a Baptist preacher, and so that could connect with folks who go to Enon, who, you know, go to Salem and so forth. But the problem, she said, Dallas. And then later on, she's not a football fan. I was like, mm-hmm. What's the big deal? I said, you can't say Dallas in front of Philly folks. Why? It's a city. You know, she didn't make the connection. It's like, it's the Cowboys. It's mm-hmm. like, why are you here? Like, mm-hmm. why can't we get anybody from Philly? And I use that example not to denigrate like how effective this lawyer was, mm-hmm. but it really underscores that people listen and they hear things. And if you're not from here, there's a level of skepticism. It doesn't mean it can't be overcome, but if you're a sophisticated company, you recognize that getting the lawyers from here to represent you, not just to sit in the courtroom and, you know, just say hello and to be a face, which actually is more offensive, frankly, but really to be able to connect to jurors and so that they understand that this is somebody I'm more likely to trust. Doesn't mean they're going to give you a pass, by no means whatsoever.
1: Right.
0: But it means that, you know, you start from an even playing field.
1: Hmm. All right. Sozi P. Tulante, I want to thank you so much for joining us this morning on WURD Radio.
0: Solomon, anytime you call, I'll answer. Just I'm so blessed to be here. And obviously, I've been reading your work, following your articles for, I think, 2 decades now. So I'm glad you're doing what you're doing and folks are listening to.
1: Thank you so much. I appreciate that. That's Sozi Tulante joined us this morning on WURD, former city solicitor for the city of Philadelphia. Glad we finally hooked that up. Let's go to break. On the other side, we're going to continue the show. I am Solomon Jones. This is WURD Radio. We'll be right back.

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0: Good morning. 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I want to welcome you back to Wake Up with Word. We're talking about a number of things, including, you know, those things that your mama said that you still laugh about now. You know what I'm saying? Black mamas, man.
1: They all got a saying. They all got one that sticks with you. My mom reminded me of one for sure that I forgot about for a second, but she used to say it to me all the time. She always used to say, don't be a seat warmer. Basically, like it started with school,
0: yeah.
1: But then it just like kind of just elevates in life. So like you know, everybody hits that moment where you kind of mess around in school, not really being on top of your work. So she said, don't be there and be a seat warmer.
0: Yeah.
1: Like you're just there. You're not retaining nothing. You're not learning nothing. You're not contributing. You just keeping a seat warm, literally.
0: Yeah. Yeah.
1: So, and then that transitions to work too. Like when you're at work, like don't be a seat warmer. Don't
0: That's
1: just
0: right.
1: be there.
0: Yeah.
1: Not contributing.
0: Yeah.
1: Not, you know, putting in your opinion. Nothing like that.
0: Mm-hmm. Yep. Yeah. Absolutely, man. 215-634-8065. That saying that your mom said that still makes you laugh today. Now, there's a story. When I was coming up, wearing white after Labor Day was a no-no. You just didn't do it.
1: I never understood that.
0: I never understood it, but Correct. That was a thing. And my mom was a believer in that, right? So she told us, like, you know, my brother had this white sweatsuit. He liked to wear the white sweatsuit. Of course, you know, it's after Labor Day. He put on the white sweatsuit anyway. We in the living room, my mother was like, I told you stop wearing that white sweatsuit. You look stupid, right? She left the room, man. We just started laughing. We said, you look stupid. You know? Even today, we still like, you know, when somebody said, when either one of us say you look stupid, it takes us right back to that moment.
1: Yeah, I just never got that. I don't care if it's May or if it's November. If I got a fresh pair of all-white Air Force Ones, I'm wearing them.
0: Oh, you can wear the sneakers.
1: Oh, you can wear the sneakers, just not the clothes.
0: Just not the clothes.
1: Oh, okay.
0: Sneakers, you can wear white sneakers all year round. You can't wear a whole white outfit. You couldn't then. Now, you know, people don't care now.
1: Yeah.
0: But back then, it was like, yo, don't wear white after Labor Day. What are you doing? What are you doing? Now you got winter white and everything else. But back then, she told my brother, yeah, your locks are open, man. Oh, my God. We just laughed and laughed and laughed. Even today, my brother called me and say that. I started laughing. 215-634-8065. That, of course, the number you can call to get in on the conversation right here at WURD Radio. Of course, there are the standards like I'll beat the black off you. You know what I mean? Like, how do you even do that?
1: Right.
0: You know what I'm saying?
1: Or one of my favorites, like, stop crying or give me something to cry about.
0: I'll give you something to cry for.
1: I'm already crying about something. What you mean? Give me something to cry.
0: That means they're going to give you something to really cry for. That's what that really means. 215-634-8065. That, of course, the number you can call to get in on the conversation right here at WURD. My mom texted me now. She said, no, it was white pants. All right, whatever it was white. So she you look stupid. 215-634-8065. That, of course, the number you can call to get in on the conversation. And is there anything your mom said when you were coming up that you still remember now and laugh about?
2: Not my mother, but my grandmother's. One saying she would have, she used to be a police officer. She would say, these jokers are crazy.
0: Mm-hmm.
2: And that will always make me laugh.
0: Yeah. Yeah, and she was right. These jokers still crazy. 215-634-8065. Gail from the Northeast is on line one. Go ahead, Gail.
3: Good morning, Solomon and Word family.
0: Good morning.
3: I just want to say this. My mother would say, because when we were in school, which I used with my son and my daughter as they were here, don't make me ever have to come up there anything. Anything. Other than picking up a report card or an award. Because if I come up there and it's a whole bunch of nonsense, well, you're going to suffer the consequences.
0: Yeah.
3: And you know, her consequences was okay, but then she would, if my father got involved, it was even worse. So, you know what? I was an A++ student, which I tell my son and daughter to this day.
0: Out of fear. You are an A+ student out of fear.
3: Yes. Because my brothers and sisters, they challenged it, and everybody suffered from it. So I said, no, I'm going to be a good student. And when I was telling them the story, and they said, huh, Grandma, was my She said, yes, she was. Mm-hmm. I didn't have any problems out of her. Mm-hmm. She had a lot of example.
0: Yeah. Yeah. Now, so were you the youngest?
3: I was next to the youngest.
0: Okay.
3: And the youngest tried it, too, and found out that it's serious.
0: Yeah.
3: Serious. You do not play. And that's what I passed on to them. And I said, we're not supposed to come up there for nonsense. Yeah. You go to school and do what you have to do. But that's it. It's a learned experience, and everybody has to learn from it.
0: Yeah. I remember going up to schools. Man. And sometimes it was to check the school because they were wrong. But sometimes it was to check my kids. I go in the classroom. I remember my oldest daughter, she started messing up in her senior year. Senior year in high school, Fahim, I went and sat in the class. Oh, you gonna do this work. I'ma embarrass you. I was in there like, you know what I mean? I was in there like I was an NTA, like I was one of the, I was on the staff. But I sat in that classroom like, oh no, you gonna do this work? My oldest daughter, Adrienne, and she did her work. She's smart girl. But she, you know, you want to start clowning senior year? You think I ain't gonna come up here? Guess what?
3: Yes. And you know what bothers me is that when they're in grade school, okay, yeah, you might fall. But when they in high school, you say, oh, I shouldn't even have to because you know better.
0: Right.
3: So now you got to pay the cost. And yeah, that's what I would tell them, because I sat in my son's classroom when he was in fourth grade.
0: Mm-hmm.
3: And I was at the door. Mm-hmm. And he was up doing some silly stuff. And the teacher looked at him, and he was going on. When he looked at that door, he like, oh, my God.
0: Yeah, like he saw a ghost.
3: Thank you. Have a blessed day.
0: Thank you. And, you know, they got to have that healthy fear, man.
1: Oh,
0: that
1: yeah,
0: you going to do something crazy.
1: Yeah.
0: You know what I mean?
1: There has to be a respectful fear for sure.
0: Absolutely.
1: My parents never did the sit in the classroom.
0: Yeah.
1: But I remember one thing my mom did do. Had me sit in the front row in every class.
0: Yeah.
1: Like every single class.
0: Yeah.
1: I'm in the very front
0: mm-hmm.
1: desk.
0: Mm-hmm.
1: And I did that for a while. Oddly enough, it got to the point where, like, when I, you know, got everything together and stuff like that, I just started doing it out of habit.
0: Yeah.
1: So not even out of punishment. I just went to class, sat in the front row, and I started to get, like, see the benefit from doing it. Because from the teacher's perspective, they're like, oh, he cares. Look at you in the front. He's attentive.
0: Yep. Yep. And you learn more.
1: Yeah. Yeah.
0: There's less distractions because all you can see is the teacher.
1: Yeah. Ain't nothing good in the back of the classroom.
0: Nothing.
1: Yep.
0: Nothing. Or in the back of the bus. We take kids on trips. I'd be like, nah, y'all ain't sitting on that back row.
1: Right.
0: You know what I mean? And then, oh, here go Mr. Solomon. Yeah. They used to make us sit on the back. You ain't get your butt. You know how much we paid for this bus? You get up here in this front.
1: Mm-hmm.
0: You know what I mean? Come on, man. 215-634-8065. Sadly, Fahim, when we took the kids to Hershey Park, the kids ain't want to be in my group. They're Mr. Solomon too strict. He too strict. We ain't want
1: they ain't want the drill sergeant.
0: I ain't playing with y'all, man. I ain't got time. You know how much time and money and effort go into this, man? You think we playing? Yeah, get on that roller coaster, boy, and holler like you're having fun.
1: Right, right.
0: Hurry up.
1: Act like you like it.
0: Hurry up. 215-634-8065. That, of course, the number you can call to get in on the conversation right here at WURD Radio. So, yeah, the stuff your mom said that you still remember today and it make you laugh. My wife sent me a quote from her mother. She said, a hard head make a soft behind. Mom.
1: Yep.
0: Yeah.
1: Yep.
0: Yeah.
1: That was universal for
0: yeah,
1: sure.
0: Yeah, it absolutely was. You know what I mean? And my mom ain't say it like that. She said, you know. But, and it's funny because, you know, now, you know, mom come over and they, you know, they're a little older now and you kind of take care of them and make sure that they all right or whatever. But boy, when you was a kid, Jack, yeah, mom put the fear of God in you. You know what I'm saying?
1: Oh, yeah. But how come that that level of, like, strictness never transitions to the grandkids?
0: Yeah, because yeah. Grandkids, you can give them back.
1: Maybe that's what it is.
0: You know what I mean? And I think, you know what I think also? I think parents, they mellow with age. That's mm-hmm. number one. But I think the other thing is, like, yeah, I ain't going to do them like I did, you know, the parents.
1: Right.
0: I ain't going to do them like that.
1: You know, like.
0: I'll let the parents do that.
1: You know, when it comes to food, I'm eating whatever's being cooked in the house. If you like it, you don't like it. This is what I cook. This is what you're eating.
0: Yeah.
1: But when the grandkids, with the yep. grandkids, like, oh, well, you know she don't really like.
0: Yeah.
1: You know, she don't really like that food. She
0: yeah.
1: don't like, well, since when did you start caring about what the kid like to eat?
0: Look, man, you eat what I put in front of you. You ain't eating nothing.
1: Right, right. All you know, chicken nuggets are his favorite.
0: Right.
1: You have chicken nuggets.
0: Yeah.
1: Like, what?
0: Yep, it is all of that. 215-634-8065. That, of course, the number you can call to get in. Yeah, why are y'all so nice to the grandkids? Y'all call and let me know, man. What's going on with that? You know what I mean? The spoiling of the grandkid. Then you give them back, and the parents got a deprogram. After you done gave them everything they want. Parents like, nah, it ain't sweet. They like, nah, well, grandma, I don't want to hear about that.
1: Mm-hmm.
0: You know? Then you remember, like, wait a minute. She ain't give me all that. 215-634-8065. That, of course, the number you can call to get in on the conversation right here at WURD Radio. And let us know your comments on this morning's show. 215-634-8065. That, of course, the number you can call to get in. So we're talking about a number of things on this morning's show, including our top three stories, which are: story number one, a former U.S. Army soldier toting an anti-ICE sign set off fireworks, lit a fire, and shot a pellet gun Monday morning outside a Manhattan federal office building, injuring three people before security officers subdued him. Story number two, President Donald Trump and his White House have enthusiastically promoted the Freedom Fuel Network, a chain of star-spangled convenience stores selling gas at $3.47 a gallon in honor of the 47th president. Of course, now the gas is more than $3.47 because the war has started again, and the president of Iran came out and said, look, it's a war.
1: Yeah.
0: This is a full-scale war. Yeah, this is a war. You know what I mean? And the fact that he said it first, they ain't scared. You know what I mean? It's just a bad move, man, to just start a war. And, you know, we had somebody call up and say, oh, we had to start it because they made a threat. Well, they didn't do nothing, so why you start a war? You know what I'm saying? People make threats all the time. If you ain't do nothing, you know, the last resort is to start a war, because people die in wars. People have lost their children, Fahim, fighting in this war.
1: Yeah, they showed a picture of the most recent two, and one of them was a young woman that looked no more than 20 years old.
0: Come on, man. It's not a game. You 80. You ain't going on no battlefield. You wasn't going on the battlefield when you was 20. Talking about you got bone spurs in your feet and all this mess. You know what I mean? You ain't going on no battlefield. You sending people kids, man. A war is the last resort. You talking about he had to do it because they made a threat? Nah. No, nobody accepts that. You know what I mean? It is deep. It really, really is. So we're going to go to break. On the other side, we're going to take your calls. Phyllis from West Oak Lane, Tom from Philly, Carol from Upper Darby. We got you. I'm Solomon Jones. This is WURD Radio.

0: want to be heard on Word?
1: I just wanted to tell you that I really appreciate your program.
0: Well, thank you much. We appreciate your call.
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0: Thanks, Solomon. And if you're calling outside of Philadelphia, dial 1-866-361-0900. 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
1: ESPN has cut ties with NFL analyst Ryan Clark. Clark was on ESPN's NFL Live on Monday. He was informed of the decision during the show, according to sources. He did not finish the program. Sources at ESPN say the reason they told Clark during the show was due to media inquiries into his departure and a fear that the news would leak out before they could inform him. ESPN and its sister platform, NFL Network, are expected to have more layoffs today.
2: Tom Brady and Logan Paul may have the perfect place to settle their beef, the Squared Circle, at an upcoming WWE event. TMZ Sports has learned there are ongoing conversations between the seven-time Super Bowl winning quarterback and the WWE. The two stars have been trading shots for months, starting with Brady's appearance on Logan's Impulsive podcast earlier this year. Brady slapped Logan Paul at Fanatics Fest in New York, then flipped him off during the World Cup final on Sunday.
1: And Reverend Al Sharpton said a large reward will be offered to anyone who provides more information in the death of Nolan Wells. Sharpton made the announcement during Wells' funeral on Monday. I want to put up a reward of $50,000 for anybody who could give the information that'll lead to an arrest and a conviction in the case of what happened. Moments after the announcement, Tyler Perry texted him saying he would match. And that's what's trending right here on WURD Radio. So a $100,000 reward for anybody who will give information leading to an arrest and conviction in the case of Nolan Wells.
2: And I love to hear this support. The only thing that I thought about when I saw this is, why aren't the police offering a reward for any information? Usually the first thing that happens in a case like this. The police department are the ones to come out like $50,000, $100,000, anybody having information. They're not offering nothing.
1: Yeah.
2: They're so quick. It just seems like all the authorities are so quick to just want to stamp this as drowning, case closed, on to the next.
1: There's nothing to see here.
2: Right.
1: You know what I mean? Move along. Mm-hmm. You know. And it's Mississippi. And Al Sharpton said at the funeral, you know, this is where Emmett Till died.
2: Mm-hmm.
1: This is where Medgar Evers was shot in his own driveway. There is a history in Mississippi, right? Schwerner, Goodman, and Cheney were killed for trying to register people to vote in Mississippi. You know, a lot of what you see now, you know, this is stuff that we've seen before in Mississippi. Right. Trying to stop people from voting, trying to stop people from registering, trying to stop people from participating in the process. And for those who stand up against that, for those who try to engage in normal behavior, like going out with your friends. How dare you do that? You black. You got to pay the price. And so there is a history in Mississippi that makes this suspicious from the rip. And so, you know, the fact that Al Sharpton said that, I appreciate him giving voice to that because that history matters. Dr. Tim Golden, one of our regular guests here and my longtime friend who I went to high school with, Dr. Tim Golden, is fond of saying that when you ignore history, people die. You can't ignore history. You know, and in this case, you certainly can't ignore history. And so the $100,000 reward between Al Sharpton and Tyler Perry, yeah, that matters.
2: Yeah, hopefully the addition of this reward will help pull some information out of somebody.
1: Man, oh, man, oh, man. Meanwhile, Tom Brady and Logan Paul, this whole thing sound like one of the WWE setups.
2: Oh, yeah.
1: That's all.
2: Oh, yeah. It's definitely a business move.
1: Yeah.
2: So the beef was legit. It started off as like actual, like, you know, they were going back and forth because it started like Brady made some comments because somebody asked him something like, what does he think is tougher between, you know, football and WWE? And he essentially like laughed at the question. Mm-hmm. And, you know, basically kind of calling, like, you know, the guys who are in WWE, you know, like kind of like weak or whatever. Like, you know, he was just saying, like, you know, that's, you know, like, I'm sure they, you know, go through stuff, but, you know, that's all scripted. NFL is better, you know. So that kind of started some like back and forth between, mm-hmm, you know, WWE wrestlers and football players. So that started legit. But then, mm-hmm, you know, business minded people, Logan Paul, the Paul brothers,
1: hey,
2: they're very business minded. Tom Brady, very business minded. And then just the WWE as a whole is a business.
1: Mm-hmm.
2: So I'm sure, you know, they're like, hey, you know what? We can do something with this.
1: We can make some money
2: with
1: this.
2: So,
1: hey, Tom, slap slogan.
2: Right, right, yeah, basically. Essentially. That's exactly what they did. So, you know, so now, you know, they've kind of, you know, did some stuff where they've had them in the same space and made it seem like they're about to fight and everything. And, you know, transition to a match. My only thing is, I mean, I know Brady is in, you know, phenomenal shape for a guy his age, you know, with his whole TB12
1: method. Gotta be almost 50.
2: And, yeah, yeah. I mean, so, I mean, he's in great shape, but I don't know, getting in a wrestling ring, it's a little different. You hit that mat, you know.
1: Yeah.
2: So I'm sure the check might be worth it, but he's kind of up there to be, you know, deciding, like, I'm a wrestle now.
1: Yeah, yeah. And not a big guy.
2: Yeah.
1: At all. Now, he is 6'4", but he's 225.
2: Right, right, right.
1: You know how thin that is?
2: Yeah, he's big in height, but he's not, you know, there's not a lot on that frame.
1: Right.
2: Which is probably why it was illegal to hit him when he played football.
1: He's 6'4", 225, which is, you know, that's a thin build.
2: Right.
1: You know what I mean? To be that tall. And so, you know, it's gonna be interesting. The script is gonna help Tom Brady. Ed, what you think?
0: Honestly, man, it kind of irritates me when they do this, like the fake stuff, because it just like takes the whole like interest out of everything. Because if you know it's serious, then it's like that's what keeps people intrigued. And then we know WWE is fake, so it's like, what's the point?
1: I don't know, Fahim. You like wrestling?
2: Yeah, I mean, it's entertaining. You know what I mean? I'm sure they're going to protect him. Mm-hmm. You know, it'll probably be something like, he'll probably be in like a tag team match. Like he'll tag with like another actual wrestler who will probably do like 90% of the match.
1: Mm-hmm.
2: And then they'll just bring Brady in to do, I don't know, like drop an elbow or something.
1: Yeah.
2: You know, I don't think they're going to actually have him like, you know, getting thrown over the top rope or anything like that.
1: Yeah. Put Tom Brady in harm's way.
2: Yeah.
1: You couldn't do that when he was playing football.
2: Right.
1: You know what I mean? You know they ain't going to do it now. So I think it's interesting. I think it's fun.
2: It'll get ratings.
1: You know what I mean?
2: You know.
1: Yeah, it'll get ratings. People are like, oh, Tom Brady going
2: to
1: be in the ring?
2: Everybody want a chance to drop kick Tom Brady once.
1: Exactly.
2: Off,
1: you know? Exactly. Exactly. So, you know, good for them. And you know, I'm sure they'll make plenty of money. And I guess Logan Paul said, yeah, I could take this slap for about, you know, $5-10 million. You know what I'm saying? Because that's what they're going to make.
2: Oh, yeah.
1: They're going to make big money off of this. Meanwhile, Ryan Clark, you knew it was coming because Ryan Clark is kind of crazy.
2: A little bit.
1: A little bit.
2: Yeah. Yeah. He speaks his mind.
1: Yeah.
2: He's unfiltered. But yeah, they let him go. It's supposed to be the first of a few layoffs, apparently.
1: And, that's what you say to play it off.
2: Yeah. Yeah. it's not just you. It'll be others, you know. Meanwhile, like, I ain't seen nobody else get fired.
1: Right, bro. Right.
2: But, I mean, he'll be fine. You know, he has that whole podcast.
1: Yeah.
2: I forgot the name of it. But it's a big podcast, though. So he'll be fine with that and other ventures. But yeah, they let him go during the show because apparently somehow people caught wind that it was going to happen.
1: Yeah.
2: And reporters were calling.
1: Yeah.
2: So they're worried that he was going to, you know, find out on his own accord.
1: Yeah.
2: So,
1: and say something crazy.
2: Right. Right.
1: Because that's, you know, that and that's why in like radio, you get fired right after the show.
2: Yeah.
1: You get fired before you get a chance to say something else. You know what I mean?
2: Well, hey, can we meet real quick before
1: you
2: go?
1: Yep. It's always a surprise meeting.
2: Right.
1: You know, I mean, it's, you know, but that's what they do. They don't let you back on the air because you're going to say something crazy against the company.
2: Right.
1: You know what I mean? So, Ryan Clark, you a fan, Ed?
0: He said some things in the past, like he spoke on certain topics regarding race in like ESPN and in sports that I actually like did appreciate, like when Angel Reese was dealing with the Caitlin Clark stuff at LSU and she was doing the same thing taunting, he spoke up about that. And you know, just I think his name is R3, some guy, he has a white wife who spoke down on Angel Reese and
1: who,
0: stuff
1: RG3?
0: Like, yeah, RJ3.
1: Lord have mercy, we old. Fahim, we old, bruh. You know who RG3
2: is. Yeah,
1: RG3
2: is.
1: Yeah.
0: But yeah, so I do appreciate that, but I could see why ESPN would let him go for him speaking, saying certain things. Like, it's a big network, so I know the people that are watching, he says something crazy, that affects viewership, and we know who the demographic is, so.
1: Well, I don't know. We all watch it, too. I watch it. You know what I mean? When I get a chance. Now, I'm working most of the time, but, you know, when I get a chance, I'll watch it. Mm-hmm. I'm not a big Ryan Clark fan. I saw him bully the woman on there one time. I didn't like that.
2: Yeah.
1: And so that turned me off. What is her name? Lovely young lady. She was the basically the quarterback of the show. She was kind of running the show.
2: Mm.
1: I forget her name.
0: Molly?
1: Molly.
0: On First Take.
1: I saw him bully her one time.
2: He got some heat for how he treated one of the male co-hosts too, Peter
1: Schreger.
2: He got him because he was making, you know, Peter was a comment about football, and Ron Clark was just like, well, that's the non-player, and you like kind of, you know,
1: belittling him.
2: Like if you didn't play the game, you have no right to an opinion type of thing.
1: And Peter Schreger, of course, one of the best football writers out there now. You know, maybe there's a racial element to that too. Hold up, you can't do that to the white boy.
2: Yeah,
1: you know what I mean. And so, you know, Ryan Clark, you know, he did some things that I thought were a bit much. You know what I'm saying? But, you know, I'm sure he'll be fine. I'm sure he'll be just fine. And so we look forward to seeing him on his own platforms. Meanwhile, that's going to do it for today's show. I want to thank everybody who tuned in on today's show. I want to thank all of our guests. Sorry we couldn't get to all of the callers, but we'll get to y'all tomorrow. I want to thank our guests, including Sharon Perry Thomas from Green Dandelion. Don't forget to go out August 2nd to check out the Freedom Now Fest at the historic site where Dr. King called for equality out at 40th and Lancaster. Also want to thank Dr. Delana Wardlaw and Dr. Elena McDonald. Want to thank those who join me on the Freedom Journey Sacred Places podcast about the Biberi African American Burial Ground. And I want to thank each and every one of you. And now for producer Faheem Ghori and intern Edward Jenkins and everyone here at WURD Radio, I am your host, Solomon Jones, saying stay tuned for the Midday Break Room and tune in tomorrow at 7 for more. 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Peace.

0: The Me Day Break Room with Tiffany Bacon.
1: And a very good morning to you. Welcome to today's edition of the Midday Break Room. Thank you so much for joining me on this fantastic Tuesday. It's fantastic because we are here. We are alive. And we welcome you into today's program. I am Tiffany Bacon, and I want to say a big hello to Super Producer Niall. Hey, Niall, good morning.
2: Morning, Tiffany. Good morning. How you feeling today?
1: I'm doing all right. Kind of getting the gremlins out of the day because there's always something in the way, but here we are.
2: I feel you. I feel like if it's not one thing, it's always another thing. So,
1: and that was a song. I'll have to find that song and play it for you one day. But yeah, so we have a lot to talk about, a lot of news to cover, but a lot to discuss in the show today. So here's a quick rundown. We have in the program today our very own news guru, Mrs. Denise Clay Murray. She's going to be joining us to talk about what is going on in Iran, what is going on at home. And there's a lot to cover there. So we're going to hear from her in this hour. In the next hour, if you have ever been interested in tracing your lineage back, as far back as you possibly can, perhaps back to Africa, you're going to love the segment in the 11 o'clock hour. We have Dr. Gina Page, the co-founder of AfricanAncestry.com. She's going to be joining us to talk about not only how to trace your lineage, but something that she has coming up really, really soon. It's a webinar about tracing your lineage. So we're going to speak with her, get a preview of the webinar, and maybe you can get some tips and tricks on how to start your genealogy journey. Also in the 11 o'clock hour, we will speak with the executive director of the Philadelphia Cultural Fund, Gabriela Sanchez. We'll be talking about the $5.6 million in funding they've recently awarded to over 300 organizations in Philadelphia. Lord knows the arts organizations in our city need as much support as they can get. So we're going to hear from Gabriela about that effort. We're going to go back into time to find out what happened on this date throughout history. A couple of historical moments to note, and one to add from yesterday, that in all of the hubbub of what was going on in the studio yesterday, I neglected to mention. So I will backtrack and talk about that as well. And today's midday mix, it is going to be a 6 degrees mix, y'all. You don't want to miss it. We're going to take you from the Doobie Brothers to Will Smith in six songs or less. So 6 degrees, if you know that game, 6 degrees of Kevin Bacon. Everybody seems to think that we're all only 6 degrees away from Kevin Bacon. I seem to believe that that is true. I'm 2 degrees from the man. And because I'm 2 degrees from the man, Niall is now, what, 3 degrees from the man. So we are playing the 6 degrees mix at 12 noon, where I connect two artists that you might not think have any musical connection. I will make the connection in the mix, and hopefully you'll learn something or at least discover some new music in the process. And to wrap up today's program, we have the author of the book, The Mullet Man, R.W. Fields, will be joining us to talk about how racism in America compares back to the 1950s. So stick around for all of that conversation. Niall, I know we usually do this thing called the clip of the day, but we're not going to be able to do it, unfortunately. But tell me what you chose.
2: Yeah, so there was a clip from a it was from the Hot 97 radio station in New York. There were like five panelists, and they were talking about how sports gambling is like the new crack epidemic in today's generation, like how crack was when it was introduced into a lot of black communities in the 1980s. And I found it really interesting. I do have the audio that I can play of it as well. It's about 3 minutes long, but it was really interesting about like how you know, a lot of people today, they bet, you know, over under this player's going to have x amount of points. This person is going to get this amount of rebounds. This quarterback's going to throw this amount of touchdowns. And, you know, there's all these different layers, all these different technicalities to it. And, you know, and it's like when you think about, like, how often you, like, you do it and how much money you're putting into it, it's like, how, like, you could take that same money and invest it, put it in, like, an S&P 500 fund or, you know what I'm saying? But, like, we're putting it in gambling. I feel like a lot of things that, you know, we don't really take into consideration is, like, these gambling companies, whether it's FanDuel or, you know, whatever sports company that you're using to bet on, like, it's not set up for us to win. When you go into a casino, it's not set up for us to win to where it's like, you get a million, you get a million, you get a million. Like, it's okay, not set, it's not set up that way. And like, the thing is, like, it can become so, like, addictive to where, like, people are like, well, I just need one more. I just need one more. Like, you know, and it's like, you know, we're literally throwing money out the window. I mean, even, like, when we buy, like, these, like, you know, like, people, like, they play, like, the lottery or they, you know, gamble every week. And they, you know what I'm saying? It's like just the amount of money you're putting into that. And when you take into account of the amount of money that you're spending over the course of a year, for example, it's just like, you could, I mean, I think it would just shock so many people. Like, like, it can get into, like, the thousands, if not more, that you're throwing out of the window per year. So it's, you know, it's
1: really interesting. We can go down a rabbit hole. Nah, we can go down a rabbit hole of all the things we throw our money at over the course of a year.
2: Right.
1: That, you know, if we reinvest it or put it in different places, could actually make our lives different. Maybe not better. Sometimes better. Sometimes just different. But listen, we have to take a break. Thank you for that. Yeah, unfortunately, we can't play it. Unfortunately, if you are checking us out on the radio and you want to see the show, we encourage you to go to our website, wordradio.com. 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Mrs. Denise Clay Murray coming up next. 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
6: 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No!

0: schedule. Yeah, concerned about all that is happening in our world, and there is a plethora of things. I want to start with yesterday was the funeral of Nolan Wells. This case has been at the forefront of many of us, most of our minds, extremely disturbing, and yet there are different people who are chiming in with money, not just words, to assist in getting answers into what happened. So give us the recap on what you know thus far.
1: Well, yesterday, Nolan Wells was buried. They had a service for him. The Reverend Al Sharpton was at the service. And you had a lot of discussion online where people were upset that it wasn't an open casket funeral. And the thing is, by the time they found this young man, I would be willing to bet that his family was like, we don't want people to see him like that.
0: Yeah.
1: So it was a closed casket funeral. Apparently there was $100,000 being offered to find out exactly what happened to him. And Tyler Perry has contributed some money to that effort. Mm-hmm. And I couldn't really find who else has contributed, but he has. He, in fact, Perry paid for yesterday's service
0: right.
1: for the Wells family.
0: Yeah.
1: So he's been involved in this, as of other celebrities, black celebrities, in terms of, you know, trying to find out what happened. But
0: yes, Colin Kaepernick is one who is paying for the independent
1: autopsy.
0: Exactly.
1: Well, one of the more interesting characters that has that has gotten involved in this is someone from, you know, someone that, you know, folks may need a little bit of introduction to, a woman named Nancy Grace. Once upon a time, Nancy Grace had a television show on the Headline News Network,
0: mm-hmm.
1: in which she would spotlight, because she's a former district attorney,
0: mm-hmm.
1: and she would spotlight crimes, particularly crimes against children. If you heard anything at all about the Casey Anthony
0: mm-hmm.
1: case, Nancy Grace was really central to Casey Anthony actually having mm-hmm. to be held accountable for the disappearance of her daughter, Kaylee.
0: Yeah.
1: Nancy Grace has entered the chat with this particular case.
0: Mm-hmm.
1: And that, along with Ben Crump being involved and the Reverend Al Sharpton being involved,
0: mm-hmm.
1: can pretty much guarantee that this is going to stay in the headlines for a while, as it should.
0: As it should, absolutely.
1: You know, we still don't know how this young man ended up dead.
0: Mm-hmm.
1: And there doesn't seem to be a whole lot of urgency, at least from what we're seeing on the outside, that, you know, to find out what happened.
0: Right.
1: So if there's, you know, that kind of, you know, national pressure being brought to bear, that will help the family. Mm-hmm. And that's, you know, they eulogize Nolan Wells as someone who always made people feel seen, always mm-hmm. made people feel important. This was not, you know, this was not somebody that folks expected to go out this way.
0: Yeah.
1: So yeah. It's going to be interesting to see what all of the people who are now involved in this
0: mm-hmm.
1: Are going to ultimately find out. But what people need to remember is that this happened in Mississippi.
0: Mm-hmm.
1: And Mississippi has an extremely fraught history when it comes to young black men and them dying in very strange ways.
0: Yeah.
1: So,
0: and the hate. So also, unfortunately, Nolan Wells' mother
1: mm-hmm.
0: has been receiving hate mail. Imagine that. Your son is killed
1: mm-hmm.
0: and you're receiving hate mail.
1: And, you know, there is a, and forgive me for how I'm going to put this, but there is a special level of hell that a person who would do that

0: your grieving parent needs to go to. But some of the parents, you know, from the Sandy, I interact with one of the parents from the who lost a child in the Sandy Hook massacre. And, you know, she was online talking about how she has gotten the same kind of reactions from people at times. Social media started out as a really good idea, a way to connect people that we normally wouldn't be connected to, and to, you know, meet new people and connect with old friends and stuff. It started out as a really good idea. It has now turned into a cesspool. And it gets no more cesspool-y than when it's something like this. This family lost a child. And whether or not you think that loss was justified or that his friend should be investigated or any of those things doesn't take away from the fact that Nolan Xavier Wells is no longer with us.
1: Right.
0: And he was supposed to be turning 19 the day he was, you know, the day he was buried. So, you know, in the bottom line is that is what, if you, I've always had a rule of thumb. If you can't say nothing nice, say nothing at all.
1: Well, some folks just vomit words just because they don't have anything else better to do, and it's unfortunate. So what else is very unfortunate is what's happening in Iran right now. What is the latest update and how it's going to affect us in the immediate future?
0: Well, as you know, ladies and gentlemen, the memorandum of understanding that was supposed to produce a talk for a ceasefire to settle the conflict in Iran, because we can't call it a war due to the fact that Congress was not asked to declare it or approve it, it still goes on. And the United States and Iran are basically, you know, taking turns bombing each other. And now, there's another player in the mix, Houthi. They are Iranian-backed militants. They're stationed in Yemen. And they're going to enforce a blockade on Saudi ships, which, you know, Saudi Arabia has oil. And since nothing is coming out of the Strait of Hormuz without Iran's permission right now, folks thought, okay, we'll go around them and we'll take the Red Sea. And, you know, now the Houthis are saying, you can try it, but we're going to bomb you. That hasn't actually happened yet. The Houthis haven't made good on that threat. But the fact that they're even thinking about it, the fact that they're, you know, throwing their hat into this particular ring signals a widening of the conflict. When it was just the United States, Israel, and Iran, it was somewhat, you know, folks could say, okay, you know, this will end soon, this is somewhat manageable, it doesn't, you know, affect the entire region, we should be okay. If the Houthis actually do what they've said they want to do here, that makes what was once a, you know, conflict between maybe two or three people into a conflict with a whole lot more people. And that could affect all of the autonomy in the region, which means that if you need to drive anywhere, my suggestion is, and I've said this before on the program, get a Wawa app. Every purchase you make, you can earn points. You can get anywhere from 10 cents to 30 cents off your gallon of gas, because you're going to need it. Because even the, and I'm not sure if you've seen these, there's a group of Trump-promoted gas stations, including 25 here in the Philadelphia area.
1: Yes, I saw one over the weekend on Hunting Park Avenue near, I'm trying to remember what cross street I was on, and I said, oh, there's one.
0: Yes, the Freedom Fuel Network.
1: Yep.
0: And they were originally, you know, low-cost gas, that, you know, lower than what you were paying at normal retail outlets. You'll be okay. You know, we're giving you this freedom gas. Prices are starting to go up there now.
1: Mm-hmm.
0: Because, you know, let's face it, the problem is still the problem.
1: Right.
0: The Strait of Hormuz is still one of those places that if you try to get an oil tanker through there and the Iranians said, no, you can't go, or you have to go this way, and you try to go another way,
1: mm-hmm.
0: you're going to get a bomb dropped on you. So the problem is still there.
1: Yeah.
0: And, you know, in an administration that has never meant a temporary solution it didn't like,
1: right.
0: This is yet another one. So it's going to be, you know, your gas prices are going to be high for a while. And because there seems to be no end in sight to this conflict.
1: Mm-hmm.
0: And especially since one of the provisions of the Memorandum of Understanding is that Israel stopped bombing Lebanon. It is in no way interested in that.
1: Mm-hmm.
0: Now, an Iranian attack drone hit Erbil Air Force Base and I'm trying to see exactly where that is.
1: Mm-hmm.
0: And a couple of American soldiers were killed.
1: Yeah. Yeah.
0: Erbil Air Force Base is in northern Iraq. One of the soldiers that died was Sergeant Michael Emmanuel Swinton of Fayetteville, North Carolina.
1: Mm-hmm.
0: He was there as part of the 2nd Battalion, 55th Air Defense Artillery Regiment, 108th Air Defense Artillery Brigade in Fort Bragg.
1: Mm-hmm.
0: One thing that as an Army brat has always fascinated me is how many words it used to describe.
1: Mm-hmm.
0: And I'm looking for the name of the other soldier that was killed in that attack.
1: Yeah.
0: But, you know, this is going to be our existence for a while.
1: Mm-hmm.
0: And, you know, like I said, if you need to go anywhere, if you drive a lot, if you, you know, have a need for gas, use your discount points at any, like, mini mart that you go to, be it Royal Farms or Wawa
1: mm-hmm.
0: or any of those places. Save your points. If you get points from your credit card, use those points. Try to get as much of a discount as you can, because we're going to be here for a while.
1: Yeah. Absolutely. So any money saving, energy saving hacks you can think of, use them. Go back to clipping the coupons. Maybe spend a couple days walking or getting back on public transportation. If you have a bike, clean it up. I know I need to do that. Clean up the bike, change out the tires, start riding the bike, whatever the case is. But yeah, we got to dig in. This is not going to go away anytime soon. Unfortunately, and of course, we are concerned about the loss of life because our service members are losing their lives, and the people in the area who are being bombed are losing their lives. So we have to keep those things in perspective as well. But you know, it's just like, oh my gosh, I can't believe we're here. We're going to be here, so let's buckle up and deal with it as best we can. So we talked about national and international subjects. We have quite a few things going on at home, including what's going on with SEPTA rolling out its first round of route changes that will take place in August. We want to hear about that. And we also want to hear from you. Hello, Facebook friends. We are back live on Facebook. We have missed you. So get in the chat. Let us know you are here. You can comment on today's stories. You can also give us a call if you want to be a part of today's conversation. 215-634-8065. I'm in conversation with Mrs. Denise Clay Murray, our news guru, talking about all the news we can use. Got to take a break. When we come back, we will continue with the conversation on the Midday Break Room right after this.
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0: This is the Midday Break Room here on WURD. I'm Tiffany Bacon. Thank you so much for joining me. Welcome back to our Facebook friends. We missed you yesterday. So glad that we are back. Please comment. Let us know you are here. And thank you so much for watching and for listening. I am currently in conversation with Mrs. Denise Clay Murray, giving us the news we can use. Wadia on Facebook says, good day all. Download Upside to save on gas and food. I don't know this app. Denise, are you familiar with Upside?
1: No, but I'm going to learn about it because...
0: I know that's right.
1: Because I also, you know, I went to the grocery store over the weekend.
0: Mm-hmm.
1: And while eggs has started to come down a little, they haven't come down a lot to where I feel comfortable doing my regular round of baking yet.
0: Ah, nice. Well, you know what's interesting that you mentioned eggs. I'm sorry to cut you off there. Interesting you mentioned eggs. I went to the market yesterday as well and saw eggs for $2 and some change for the first time in I don't know how many months. I almost bought 5 of them. And I'm like, I'm not going to eat 5 cartons worth of eggs. Let's slow down. But yeah, that was the first time I saw eggs in the $2 range in a minute.
1: Yeah, I usually get like extra large or jumbo eggs.
0: Mm-hmm.
1: And I haven't been because extra large or jumbo eggs were costing like $6.
0: Yep, absolutely.
1: I saw them for $2.99.
0: Mm-hmm.
1: And I'm like, okay, $2.99 I can pay. It's still higher than, you know, I think eggs should be.
0: Absolutely.
1: But $2.99 is reasonable. I can get that. So I got the eggs, but you know, we're all going to have to, you know, because what people don't tell you about armed conflicts or wars or any of those things is that there is an expense that is connected to them. And that expense goes up when the person who has started the conflict now wants to slap tariffs on anything, everything. Like, this yesterday it was announced that the president is slapping more tariffs on Canada.
0: Mm-hmm.
1: And the reason, it has a local impact, but to me it's ridiculous. There are wildfires going on in Canada right now.
0: Yes.
1: Under normal circumstances, the United States would be sending airplanes that squirt water to help fight the fire.
0: Mm-hmm.
1: That's not what's going on. What the Trump administration is doing is putting a tariff on Canada because the smoke from the wildfires is coming onto the United States.
0: Mm-hmm.
1: We saw some of that over the weekend with, you know, some of the air quality issues we were having in Philadelphia that was due to the ash that was coming from these wildfires. And rather than be helpful and send them equipment that will help them stop the wildfire,
0: mm-hmm.
1: he's putting a tariff on them. So anything that you import from Canada, anything you use that's imported from Canada, like I make apple cobbler and I use Crown Royal apple.
0: Mm.
1: For my apple cobbler.
0: Mm-hmm.
1: And now the price of that is of the Crown Royal apple is going to go back up again.
0: Yeah.
1: Because it was already pretty high from the first set of tariffs.
0: Yeah. Yeah.
1: So, you know, if you clip coupons, if you have a loyalty program at your grocery store,
0: mm-hmm.
1: or, you know, if you want to try like an Aldi or a Lidl or one of the other, you know, discount grocery stores that are out there, or even if you just want to hit Costco and buy a lot of stuff at one time so you don't have to buy it again for a while, do that.
0: Yeah, absolutely. All right, let's focus on some things that are happening locally. So it looks like SEPTA is rolling out new bus route changes. Phase one begins in August. It looks like the new bus network will be implemented August 23rd and 24th. Through 24th, cutting 7 routes.
1: Mm-hmm.
0: The 35, the 47M. Okay, I'm not sure what the... I'm lost. What's the 47M? But anyway, I'll digress. The 62, the 78, the 80, the 89, and the 106. Yikes. Okay. Thoughts on that? What's going on with these changes?
1: Well, what you are seeing is what happens when the state, when your state legislators decide to kick the can of consistent transit funding down the road for 2 years. The good news is this was actually going to be worse. They were going to cut a lot more bus routes. They were going to cut, you know, some stuff in terms of other forms of transit like the subway or the L. Mm-hmm. That's the good news. The bad news is if you took any of these bus routes, you now have to figure out how you're going to get where you need to get to without having access to those bus routes. And it's a cost-cutting measure. And this is not the first time that it has, tried the whole bus. Because remember, it was called the bus revolution. The last time they tried this, and folks were like, no, you're not doing that. But, here's where we are. And they say that the goal is to eliminate low ridership routes or routes that are duplicative and have better connectivity and, for existing routes and stuff. But all people are going to see when you tell them that they're cutting their bus route is that you're cutting their bus route. And it's, and in some cases, like if you have a disability or, you're not as mobile as you used to be.
0: Yeah.
1: Or any of those things, all you're seeing is I now have to walk somewhere else to get my bus. So it's going to be interesting to see how this actually shakes out in terms of what happens with all of this. One of the things that kind of cracks me up sometimes about SEPTA is it complains about a lack of ridership, about people not, taking public transportation the way they used to. And, maybe this is just me being hyper-logical, but maybe if you stop messing with people's bus and subway routes, they might find what you're offering more consistent and take it more. I'm just saying.
0: There's that and a whole lot of other things, to be honest. Also, in conjunction with these cuts, SEPTA is saying that routes 45, so I feel like I'm listing the schools that are going to be closed, but SEPTA is saying routes 45, 53, 60, 61, that's my old bus route, 79, and 105 will see strategic extensions. So there's no more detail on the quoted strategic extensions of these routes, but it's to, I guess, fill in the gap of the routes that will be cut. And SEPTA is saying that Route 45 will include connecting Route 45 to the Naval Yard. So for those who were trying to get to the Naval Yard, it looks like Route 45 will now get you to the Naval Yard. So if that is your bus route and you need to get down there for any reason, in August, it looks like the 45 will be the bus that gets you there. Now, if you were on the routes that have been cut and you are a significant distance from any stop on the 45's route, that is where you're going to have to figure it out on your own. I am not familiar with the route, with 45 and its route. So if that is your bus, start planning now because this will take effect in August, end of August. So,
1: right. And they're also adding the 72 on Cheltenham Avenue between Frankfurt Transit Center and Cedarbrook Plaza. And the 76 on Columbus Boulevard between Rising Sun and Columbus Commons. Now, maybe it's just me. As someone who is driven on, I refuse to call it Columbus Boulevard. It's always going to be Delaware.
0: Delaware Avenue, yes.
1: And no, you can fight me. As someone who has tried to cross the street on Delaware Avenue, I'm trying to figure out where are you going to put put a bus thing where people can get on and off without getting hit by somebody.
0: Yikes.
1: I'm trying to figure that out, but, accept that this is their job. They probably know a little better than I how they're going to do this.
0: Yeah.
1: But in terms of the Route 45 to the Navy Yard, that was at the behest of the Philadelphia Intergovernmental Development Agency, PIDC. I know I probably got that wrong.
0: Mm-hmm.
1: One of the things they wanted was a route to the bus to the Navy Yard because there's more business development going on.
0: Yes.
1: At the Navy Yard.
0: Yes.
1: And, you know, it's good if people can get to work.
0: Yes.
1: That's always good. And I like this. I'm a member of the Navy Federal Credit Union. Now I can get on bus on the 45.
0: And going down there. Absolutely. Listen, I have to go to break. I'm sorry. I hate to cut you. We did have a quick question. If you can answer it quickly, and then I have to go to break. Zen Motley said, did SEPTA say they stopped getting government money?
1: No, they didn't stop getting government money. They just aren't. No one is. Well, first of all, if you're relying on the federal government, that's all up in the air. They got money from the state government, and they've gotten money from the city government.
0: Mm-hmm.
1: The federal government is kind of up in the air for a lot of reasons.
0: Yeah, and we're going to have to put a pin in that because I have to go to break. So if you can, stick around. And when we come back from break, we're going to have an empowering conversation about tracing your lineage. If you've ever wanted to trace your family tree, possibly back to Africa, this conversation is for you. If you're just interested in genealogy, this conversation is for you. Dr. Gina Page, co-founder of AfricanAncestry.com, will be joining us right after this.
2: This is Freedom Journeys, celebrating the lives of 250 phenomenal Philadelphians. This is the story of Falaka Fatah.
3: They gave me the name of Frankie, and I had married, so I became Frankie Davenport. And then later on, I met my 50-year married Nate David Fatah. My name changed again. A person that he had befriended changed Frankie to Falaka. That's a long introduction, but that's how it happened. My husband, he came home one night and told me at the dinner table that my 16-year-old son was a gang member. At that time, Philadelphia was the gang capital of the country. That was 1969. I had no idea that one of my six sons was a gang member. So then I started investigating to find out, and I found out to my horror that there were over 200 young men who would have considered a trophy to kill my child. And I soon discovered that it was not just my son, but everybody's son, every mother's, which is terrified as I was. So that is why I invited the first gang, his gang, to come and live in my home so I could understand better why he was engaged in the problem. And through my bringing them into my home, I learned more about why they had engaged in the activity. I had a weekly meeting with the boys. That became sanctuary. It became the only place in Philadelphia where other gangs could come to and not be attacked. The police commissioner, Frank Rizzo, had become the mayor of the city. He issued an ultimatum that he gave 100 days for the gangs to turn in their weapons at the fire stations. So I asked them what did they think. What they would think made sense was ask people from their gangs if they would put their guns away. Not turn them in, but simply put them away. The idea of having that discussion to see if that was a possibility came from the boys who were living in my home at that time. It was a question of them understanding that no one has the right to take a life. It was their final agreement in 1974, actually agreed to peace. There was a criminologist who studied our work, and he documented other other cities that would use the same techniques. No one does anything alone. The word to success that we have had is a collective work and responsibility. To this day, peace is possible.
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0: And welcome back. This is the Midday Break Room here on WURD. I'm Tiffany Bacon. Thank you so much for joining me on the program today. Hello to our Facebook friends. Good to have you back and good to see you all. So whether it was the miniseries Roots or Henry Louis Gates Jr.'s Finding Your Roots, many of us have been inspired to trace our ancestry back to Africa. I know I am one of those people who, watching Roots, besides the fact that I was angry about what was happening to us, I was also super curious to see if I can find my connecting ancestor. Mind you, when Roots came on TV, I was 6 years old. So I have had the bug of tracing my family tree since I was a little girl. And we have a very inspirational woman joining us right now who is helping people do just that. She is the co-founder of AfricanAncestry.com. I welcome to the program Dr. Gina Page. Hello, how are you?
3: Good morning. Thank you so much for having me. I was sitting here giggling when you said you were angry and you were six. So I was nine and I was angry too. And I'm thinking, how can we're little kids feeling that kind of anger.
0: Yeah, but you know, I think people think that little kids aren't smart. Little kids can pick up on what's going on. And it was very clear as a six-year-old what was happening. Whatever I didn't understand, we watched it as a family. Whatever I didn't understand, I was able to ask my aunt, who was born in 1894. So being a six-year-old sitting at the feet of someone who was about 20 years old when Harriet Tubman passed away was quite an amazing situation to be in. So I had it in the family, and I was just curious. And when I got older, I realized how difficult it was to even trace my family back to the Civil War, let alone Africa. So let's talk about how people can get started if they've always wanted to do it, if they started on another platform, which we won't mention right now, if they started on another platform and have run into the roadblocks and they're like, you know, I really want to find that ancestor. I really want to find what nations I'm connected to genetically. How can they get started?
3: It's there's so many ways to start, but given the examples that you just laid out, a lot of us have done some family research, right? And we at least know maybe our grandmother, maybe if we're lucky, a great grandmother, but then we don't know anything else. And so what genetic ancestry tracing can do is act as a bridge between where what you know now, which is probably in the Americas or in the Caribbean, and where that ancestral line was before, let's just say 1619. We go back 2,000 years. And it's a simple cheek swab. So we have tests that trace individual branches of your family tree based on very specific parts of your DNA. So you just swab your cheek, you submit the swab to our lab in completely confidential packaging, and then our scientists go through a matching process to look for the same DNA as yours somewhere else in the world. So it's a very straightforward process, but it relies on having a large collection or database of DNA, in our case, from Africa, because we want to answer the question for our people, where were we, just like Kunta Kinte, right? Where were we before Mississippi or Alabama or Haiti or Trinidad or wherever our families are today? Mm-hmm. And so we do the matching process. And because our database is so extensive, we're able to tell you that you share ancestry with this group of people living in this country. For example, Chadwick Boseman, we all know the Black Panther, right?
0: Yeah.
3: We traced his mother's mother's mother's mother's line back 2,000 years to the Limba people in Sierra Leone. So that's how the process works in a nutshell.
0: Absolutely love it. And I've seen different videos where you've presented people with their certificates and where they're from. I think that's absolutely beautiful. Talk about how you developed that science to make that possible.
3: So our co-founder, Dr. Rick Kittles, is a geneticist. And really, this is his life's work come to the community. He was one of those kids that said he was from where Kunta Kinte was from. He was very curious like you. He decided Kunta Kinte is from. Or when the movie Mandingo came out, he was Mandingo. He was just reaching, you know, he was grabbing ancestries. And so over time in his studies, in becoming a geneticist and then being a geneticist, he was able to collect samples from Africans across the continent looking for his own match. He was really just looking for his own match. And then he started blind testing the database and realized that, okay, I can do this for everybody. And where it really came to fruition was during the New York African Burial Ground discovery in Lower Manhattan. He was on a team of scientists from Howard, researchers from Howard University, and to come to the site where they had uncovered this cemetery of enslaved Africans. And his job was to determine the ancestry of the bones. And so once he was able to do that, the community was like, okay, let's go.
0: Wow. I love that. I love that information. So, got to talk about how many people are cautious about giving up their DNA because there are a lot of legitimate reasons why folks are like, it's going to go in a database and it can end up in the wrong hands. And who knows what's going to happen after that? How do you safeguard people's genetic material?
3: You know, we wouldn't be here today if we didn't safeguard people's genetic information, because we exist for Black people, and rightfully so. Our brothers, our cousins, our community are very skeptical. And so what we decided to do from day one is destroy the DNA. So you send it to us, the lab unlocks the code, in layman's terms, of the DNA, just very small portion of the DNA that we need. And then once we deliver the result to you, the lab destroys the DNA. So we don't sell it, we don't share it, we can't share it because it's gone.
0: Right. Ooh, well, that's good.
3: The only company that does that.
0: Yeah. How about that? And many times, many of us, I'm going to put myself in there, many of us have shared it long before we knew about, oh, okay, this is what could possibly happen. We were just curious about making these connections, and especially African Americans, because we have been removed from the before. A lot of folks only know the history of their family, maybe to the grandmother, maybe if they're lucky, like you said, to their great grandmother. But how interesting is it to be able to say, I actually know the name of an ancestor who fought in this war, who was at this place, in watching Finding Your Roots with Henry Louis Gates Jr. I saw Questlove's story, and he was able to have his family traced to the last slave ship that arrived in America. Imagine that, to be able to say, this is where my person was. The connection to me in this country was through this person on this boat in this way. How many people come to your website, speak to you personally to say, I want to find that? And how realistic is it for us to find that?
3: So this is, you're talking about genealogy research, which is using, studying a person's family history using written records and oral records, and it's extremely difficult. It's like looking for a needle in a haystack, Tiffany, because we weren't even recorded as humans on a federal census until 1870. So to be able to get to 1870 is a challenge, but then once you get to 1870, many genealogists will tell you, you hit a brick wall, like your background there. You know, you just can't go any further. But there are ways to go further. It just requires the research expertise, the stars aligning that the documents exist, and that sort of thing. You remind me of a reveal. You mentioned us telling people online where they're from. We worked with a genealogist who had gotten his family back to the first paternal ancestor on these shores. So not the slave ship, but they got back to the first paternal ancestor, and there was a living descendant today. So he took our paternal test, and we were able to trace his Y chromosome, his father's father's father's line, to that man. And say, you know, you share ancestry with the Bisa people living in Burkina Faso today. So not only is there this power in finding that first signature of your line on these shores, but then to know that he came from these people and this is what the Bisa are known for. Interestingly enough, they're the peanut people. They're known for peanut cultivations. Part of their group identity is around the peanut and peanut farms and wealth around that. But it just adds more pride because, you know, the system wants us to think that our history started as slavery.
0: Exactly.
3: Mm-hmm. And we can dispel that. Well, we know it's not true, but right. We can show people exactly where your history started.
0: So let's talk about that process, because you have something coming up tomorrow that's going to be very informative to the audience. Tell us what that is.
3: We are doing a webinar, and it's tomorrow at 7 p.m. Eastern. You just go to webinar.africanancestry.com and you can register. And we're going to be talking about a 5-step framework for transforming how you view yourself and then harnessing that power that we have ancestrally to safeguard our legacy.

0: behind who you should test to have the most accurate results. So if, for example, your mother is still here and your father is not, or vice versa, do you need to have your parents swab to get an accurate result? Or if it's just you, can you swab and get an accurate result?
1: That's the beauty of the part of the DNA that we test. So when we're looking at maternal lineages, we're using mitochondrial DNA, which we all inherited from our mother. She got it from her mother and her mother, and it never changed. So it doesn't matter. Anyone on your maternal line who descends from your mother or your grandmother can take the test. You can do it. You can have your child or grandchild do it maternally, or you can have the matriarch do it. It doesn't matter. And then on the paternal line, it has to be someone who was assigned male or intersex at birth, because it requires a Y chromosome. So it doesn't matter the age or the generation. Okay. It just matters whether or not you have a Y chromosome.
0: Mm. So if you no longer have access to your father, he's passed on, you don't have access to brothers, if you have a male cousin, would that work?
1: Mm-hmm. A male cousin from an uncle.
0: From an uncle. Okay. Can't so it has to be the uncle.
1: Yeah.
0: Male cousin from an uncle. Okay. So as people are listening, if you're thinking about doing this, start thinking about, okay, who do you have access to? Who would be willing to do it so that you can get both ends of it? So, okay. I'm just excited because this is something I've been, you know, I'm super interested in this, not just the genealogy, but also, yes, where's my DNA from? What am I representing? Am I seeing these attributes that I have? Is this something that's prominent where my DNA is from? I'm curious about all of that. Can you share any stories that have really inspired you from people who took the test and got the results and maybe traveled to that region in Africa to meet their folks?
1: I can. So Sunday, I was in Chicago at the NAACP convention, and a guy, Reverend Edward Perry, walked up to me and he's like, "I have to say hello. Your test changed my life and my family's life." And I was like, "Whoa, really?" So he, way back, like he's an OG, maybe 2006, 2009. We're 23 years old, by the way. So long time ago, he took the test. We traced his maternal line to the Mende people living in Sierra Leone. He and his family have traveled to Sierra Leone. They have purchased property in Sierra Leone. His sister opened a bed and breakfast in Freetown, Sierra Leone. Subsequent to that, he had children. So his two sons have come into the world knowing their identity. They didn't have any questions. If they saw roots to, you know, the one that was the 30th anniversary or whatever, they would know. Right. They would know that where they come from. You know, they'd be able to answer that question. And it has gone throughout his whole family. They come from cattle farmers. He knows his whole genealogy. They're cattle farming people. So now they're looking at a cattle farm in South Africa. So this work empowers you personally with a sense of pride and belonging. It empowers your family because one test is answering the question for the entire lineage. And then it makes us global citizens because we're moving out, we're crossing the waters, we're investing in the countries through tourism or through real estate or whatever it is. So he is a great example of the power of this work and this knowledge.
0: I love it. I love it. I know I have to let you go in just a few minutes, but we're talking all this great stuff. For those who are interested, though, what's the cost?
1: I love that question. It's not as much as some people think it is. So the price to trace one lineage is $299. And with that, when your result is African, you are in the present day country and ethnic group. We're the only company that's going to be able to do that. And like I said, one result is going to give you an answer for everybody in the family on that line. So we're talking children.

0: children, grandchildren, siblings, nieces, nephews, mother, parents, you know, aunts, uncles. I've done plenty of family reunions where they've taken one test and, you know, 80% of the room now knows their roots. We also have a digital guide that you can research the countries and the people. We have an online community that helps you to interact and share resources with people who share the same ancestry as you. We have African ancestry family reunions now. So once you're part of the family, you can travel with us home to your country of origin. We travel to Cameroon, we travel to Sierra Leone, we travel to Nigeria, Ghana, Senegal. And I'll tell you this, in 2021, the country of Sierra Leone began giving citizenship to people who had taken an African ancestry test and traced their roots to Sierra Leone. So one test and your DNA isn't shared. It's destroyed. And when you use other companies, they have, one of them has 6,000 Africans in their database to compare you to. The other has 4,200. We have 30,000. So we are committed to having as broad and deep of a database as possible to get you the specificity that is your birthright.
1: Absolutely fantastic stuff. I love it. So where can people go to get more details, especially about tomorrow's event, virtual event, and if they're interested in getting the test?
0: Yes, come on over to AfricanAncestry.com. And if you want to join the webinar, you can register at webinar.AfricanAncestry.com.
1: I absolutely love it. Dr. Gina Page, this has been an absolutely wonderful conversation. I'd love to have you come back on so we can talk more about it, so we can find our roots for real.
0: Let's do it. And we can trace your roots and then come back and reveal them on air.
1: Please. I would love it. I would absolutely love it. I think my super producer Niall might be interested in that too. He's like, yeah, I would love that.
0: Done.
1: I would love that.
0: You have brought joy to my day. So thank you so much for helping us to spread the word about this work.
1: No problem. Thank you so much. I greatly appreciate it, and God bless you.
0: Thank you.
1: All right. Take care. Hey, y'all, don't touch that dial. One inspirational conversation to the next. Coming right back after the break, we will speak with the executive director of the Philadelphia Cultural Fund, here to talk about the $5.6 million in funding awarded to over 300 organizations in the Philadelphia area. Stick around. 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
1: 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And welcome back. This is the Midday Break Room here on WURD. I'm Tiffany Bacon. Thank you so much for hanging out. Hello to our Facebook friends, our friends who are watching us on wordradio.com. I appreciate your presence. And of course, those who are listening to us on the Word Radio app. If you don't have it, download it right now so you always have it and can take us wherever you go. And of course, can't forget those who are listening to us at 900 AM and 96.1 FM. Thanks again for checking us out. So on this program, we focus on culture and current events. And right now we're focusing on the culture, the funding side of said culture. And my next guest happens to be the executive director of the Philadelphia Cultural Fund, a nonprofit and grant making organization that supports Philadelphia's cultural vitality by providing equitable, sustainable, and unrestricted funding to community-based arts and culture organizations. We need that. And we're glad that you all are here. Gabriela Sanchez is joining us. Hello, Gabriela. Always good to see you.
8: Hi, Tiffany. Nice to see you as well.
1: Yes, yes, yes. You guys have just awarded the most money you have. Is it ever or in a long time? Is it ever?
8: You know, I'm going to go with ever because we've never had funding outside of city dollars before. So this is the moment we've been waiting for. We've been working really hard to make sure we could steward. Obviously, historically, we've done it well with city dollars, but to be able to steward the William Penn dollars with a lot of care and intention. And we were able to launch that this current grant cycle, which just came to its completion, and now we're able to celebrate this huge milestone and really prove not only to funders, right? Well, like William Penn, to say there is a need and you are supporting us to help fill that need, but also to the sector at large and Philadelphia at large and the world at large, is that we, there isn't enough right now in our pot, but that doesn't mean the money isn't out there to be able to say, look at all of these amazing organizations that the Cultural Fund has been funding historically for over three decades, right? Mm-hmm. And the ones that we are not funding, and I would hope to be able to fund them at some point when we have a bigger pool of dollars, but this is a pathway towards that. Yeah. And that's what's been really exciting, to be able to see this historic moment reach so many neighborhoods neighborhoods in Philadelphia and organizations.
1: Yeah, especially after the news a little while ago, about a month ago, with the slash in funding for you guys, for Mural Arts and other organizations, it broke my heart to read that article, to know that. Before we get into the celebration, let's get the icky part out of the way. So, yeah, what is it looking like for 27? Are you able to lean on the William Penn Foundation or other funders to help fill in the gap that, you know, with the city deficit?
8: Yeah, this is it's been so fascinating to be in a moment of celebration from this current fiscal year of FY26 to now receiving notice that in our new cycle for FY27, which begins in July, that we went from a $5 million allocation to now a $3.5 million allocation. And yeah, it's kind of been challenging because we've worked so hard to adapt a lot of our eligibility criteria and also listening to community needs and adapting to the needs of the community, like being able to expand our threshold from 1.5 million to 3 million. So, mm-hmm. which meant that we were able to reach more organizations. And we also know that even though, for instance, in this cohort this year, we were able to fund 78% of the pool, even with that expansion, was organizations of $500,000 or less. So one of the things that's been fascinating is I think there's been a lot of learning with this pilot cohort in a lot of ways this year. Well, not a cohort, but this funding cycle was that we were able to kind of see where we landed. And like that's even though, right, we may find ourselves in a predicament in this coming year that we may have to bring our threshold back down to 1.5 million. We know that even this year, we were funding 78% of our cohort were under 500K. So at least to me, that tells me that the heart of the folks who we're funding currently are still kind of going to be sustained in that way. Okay. However, of course, I'm really considering and thinking and troubleshooting and trying to consider what we can do to fill in the gap. But there are some challenges with that because we have a grant cycle and we have our own grant cycle, and then we have to work off of another funder's grant cycle, right? Which may not align with our grant cycle.
1: Right.
8: So some nuance to that. But I am an abundance mindset girly, is something that I, you know, have come into this position with. And so to me, I'm telling myself this is temporary, and temporary may look like a year, temporary may look like 3 years, but there is strategy and thought and partnership and collaboration, and also an arts advocate on the Philadelphia Cultural Fountains leadership, not just with me being the leader, but also the staff. We have an incredible staff. We have an incredible board, and we're working really hard together to think through how we can meet the needs of the sector, which we've proven ourselves to do that, right? Also, I think when you talked about like the potential of other funders, I'm very interested in what other pots of money exist out there, because they exist, right? And we deserve to have access to that money as an art and culture sector. However, I think it's also important to continue to put the accountability on our city officials and government to fund us at the level that other cities are doing, and that we can learn from, and that we are an important voting block and an important sector to be investing in, right? And so I think that's what I'm holding in this moment, is saying yes, and, which is a great saying from theater, right?
1: Yes.
8: These two truths can exist at the same time. And we need, you know, I think one of the things I've been really thinking, you know, continuing to ask our community to do, and not just our community, everyday Philadelphians who benefit from art and culture in your neighborhoods, right? To make sure that you call the leadership of our city, right? So now more than ever, the city needs ways to hear from, like about how these grants impact our neighborhoods. And mm-hmm. so please reach out to your district and at-large council members to share the success stories, right? Mm-hmm. Demand sustainable investment, urge city leadership to commit to a minimum of $5 million allocation in future budgets to ensure this record-breaking year that we just had isn't a one-time spike, right? But right. that this becomes a new standard for a world-class coastal city that we hear people saying, right? You know, we hear mm-hmm. people saying it on podiums. We hear people saying it at conferences. We hear people saying it and championing, you know, art and culture all the time.
1: Yep.
8: But, you know, we are more than just a budget line item in the city's budget, right? Our impact yes. is profound. And so, you know, your budget equals your values. And so that's something that I think about as we operate. I'm in charge of operating a budget for the Cultural Fund, and that really thinking about how each budget line reflects our values. And I really want the city to consider that because we're not even 1% of the city's budget, you know? And so
1: and
8: it's alone.
1: Absolutely. I feel your passion and I agree with it wholeheartedly, because we can't equally be America's original music city and then cut funding for the arts. Like, that doesn't make sense to me. We need to have you guys and the arts in general funded in this city. So like I said, let's get the ick part out of the way. Let's get to the celebration. These 300 organizations that you funded, let's run down some of the organizations who received the grant this year.
8: Yeah. So as we're announcing right now, this is one of our largest ever grant disbursements, totaling to $5.6 million to 322 organizations citywide. So that's meaning from districts 1 through 10. Okay. We're hitting every district. And I think that's important to name because the previous year we had not reached District 9, and District 9 is Councilmember Phillips' district, and he's actually on our board. And I remember just being like, a success point for me this year would be if we would have at least one organization represented, a minimum of one organization represented from council districts 9. And we were able to, we have four, you know, now on the cohort, and we're able to say we're really funding from districts 1 through 10. And so like that has been a huge moment for me. One of the things I would encourage folks to do, which I love, this is something new that we did 2 years ago, and I want more people to know about it, is that we have a grantee directory on our website. And so what's really cool about this is that I feel like this is a great opportunity for everyday Philadelphians. Mm-hmm. Like if you are you sitting home and you're like, I'm bored, I need something to do, or I want to like go see a show, whether if it's music, dance, you can go onto our website. And one of the things you can do, it can be like, you know, a suggestion space for a date night or for afternoon out with your children, right? Or friends, you know, if you want to meet with a board member, right? Like I'm thinking about like anytime you want to meet or gather or be in community and you can't think of a place to go to in your neighborhood, mm-hmm. that's even more specific, because sometimes there's so much happening in our own neighborhoods and we don't even know about it. This is a tool a tool to help you within your neighborhood, but also the city at large, right? So what you can do is you can go onto our website at the Philadelphia Cultural Fund .com and you are going to see our grantee directory. And with our grantee directory, let me just pull this up for a second. Mm-hmm. You can click, there's like a section on the left hand side that has a filter section, and you can choose either art and culture grant or the community impact grant. And you can then select art discipline. So if you wanted to see something around community arts, dance, historic sites, literary, media, multidisciplinary, museums, music, presenter, theater, visual arts, you can click that. So if you had a specific medium of art you wanted to kind kind of engage with. Mm-hmm. And then you can also hit your district number from district 1 through 10. And then you could also, if you wanted to look at like youth programmings that serve your youth, maybe you're a parent or caretaker that wants to enroll your child in an after school program, right? And you wanted to look in your district, and you can sort it through even the ages of the youth as well. So this is a great tool for community members. I want people to activate this more and know that this is a resource to them. It's a great resource for elected officials. I'm like, for even our city council members, I mean, telling them, like, listen, go to this. And so you can learn about the events happening in your district, right?
1: Yes.
8: So this is a tool that allows us to kind of see the breadth of the organizations we're funding, which is currently this year, 322, which is, I continue to say that number and I'm like, wow. And
1: that's awesome.
8: It's a lot. And imagine, like, I think we're the largest art and culture funder in the city, from my knowledge, but when it comes to like the size of the 322. And to think that that's not fully all organizations that are doing important work in the city as a sector, you know, the dream would be, you know, that we could have a funding allocation that would allow us to even go wider and deeper, but we've been going deeper. I think that's the stage that we've been in, really thinking about the resources that we got to prioritize those who are most on the margins, right? Which are those smaller organizations. Mm-hmm. And what I would say is that some of those smaller organizations, this is kind of the highlight for me of this year, which I think is different than what we see in philanthropy, and something that was a vision that I wanted to bring to this organization, which was smaller organizations getting more. I usually don't see that in philanthropy.
1: Right.
8: I really kind of see the opposite effect, and I wanted to test, to experiment, to prioritize equity and put it into action and say, what would it mean to give the smaller organizations who do not have access, for instance, to William Penn General Operating Funds, right? More funding through PCF, right?
1: Yeah.
8: And that is where we see this huge increase for these smaller organizations with $500,000 or less. This year, they're receiving $23,375 each.
1: That's fantastic. That is fantastic.
8: I'm like, you know, I feel so proud of that. I feel so proud of that. And someone who founded an organization myself, who's boots on the ground, with my work with Power Street Theater, with my work with so many organizations, I've worked with so many nonprofits in Philly, but also doing the work of founding something on my own, I understand what it means to be able, how difficult it is to access funding, and especially when you're fiscally sponsored. So that's the other layer to this kind of conversation too, for the smaller organizations, is saying those organizations who decided to not buy into the nonprofit 501c3 status, but go a different route to meet their own needs and their community needs, right? We're supporting those organizations too. And we've been doing that way before I came into this, or to the leadership of this organization. And PCF has been one of my favorite funders, if not my favorite, from when I first founded my organization, because it has always been rooted with like creating that pipeline to education, whether if that's through our peer panel process, through transparency, and like just having, I think being a trusted funder where we're also not requiring people to do crazy reports. So, and giving general operating dollars, which we know we're not sitting here telling people how to spend their money. Like, we're trusting that they are the decision makers in how to use those operation dollars in the best way they see fit. And to me, that is where philanthropy needs to continue to head into that. And so I've had the privilege to come in and just say, how can I deepen these outstanding values that this, you know, 30 plus your organization has been doing, and now we're kind of being able to see the fruits of that labor this year, and simultaneously holding the grief and the uncertainty of a new allocation. So that's kind of the space we've been in.
1: Well, Gabrielle, I hate to cut you there, but I appreciate your passion. I appreciate the work and the effort. I celebrate you and the organization for the 322 organizations that have been funded for this year. And if people want to go and find out more, go to philaculturalfund.org. Go to the grantee directory so you can find an arts organization that has been supported by this effort in your neighborhood. Gabriella Sanchez, thank you so much for joining us today on the Midday Break Room.
8: Awesome. 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
1: Absolutely. All right. You take care. I appreciate you. All right, y'all. We're going to take a break. And when we come back, we're going to go back into time to find out what happened on this day throughout history. Stick around. The Midday Break Room returns after this. 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
1: Thanks, Solomon. And if you're calling outside of Philadelphia, dial 1-866-361-0900. 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Great. 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
9: And welcome back. It is the Midday Break Room here on WURD. I'm Tiffany Bacon. Thank you so much for hanging out. I want to bring Super Producer Niall into the conversation and want to say hi to a few folks who have been very active on our Facebook page. And I did post a note. So there were some people asking about how come they could not see us on air on Facebook yesterday. Yes, we had an outage. We were not able to get on Facebook for about 24 hours. So the very beginning of Midday Break Room, we were off air, off Facebook. We weren't off air. So you could hear us like on the app, on the radio and things of that nature, but you couldn't see us. You also couldn't see Solomon this morning or Dr. Peterson yesterday afternoon, but we are on there now. So the problem has been resolved, and that is the long and the short of that situation. So thank you for your inquiry. I want to say a big shout out to Zen, who has been posting and asking questions, asking about Head Start. I didn't get to ask Gabriella before she left. I'm not sure. I don't have the answer to that question. Also, big shout out to Malcolm. Hey, Roxy girl. Roxy has been fantastic with filling in for me. I appreciate your presence, Roxy. I see Kasau Sarah. Also, Mark is in there. Joanne. Hello to Miss Phyllis. I see Joey Dixon. Ayatunde. Hello, y'all. Miss Phyllis, Miss Viola, and many, many more. Wadia. Hello, Wadia and Miss Shirley. So thank you all for signing back on and checking out the show today. So yesterday we were talking about this date in history, and there was one moment that I did not mention that we need to mention. Yesterday was the 1 year anniversary of the passing of Malcolm Jamal Warner, the very unfortunate drowning, which shocked everybody. And I can't believe it's been a year since he passed. So I wanted to mention that in our this day in history. So going to go through a couple of things that happened on this date, July 21st, throughout history, starting in 1957. This was the day that Althea Gibson became the first Black player to win a major U.S. tennis tournament. I grew up learning so much about Althea Gibson. It was she and Arthur Ashe that made little old me think I wanted to be a tennis player. until I realized, even with that big old racket, I kept swinging above and below the ball, and I gave that up with the quickness. So I'm like, oh, this ain't my thing. But she was quite the inspiration as a little kid. Also on this date in 2007, the final Harry Potter book was released. I never got into the books. I watched the movies. I never got into the books, and watching the movies made me want to read the book, but then there were other books that I found more interesting, and so I read those first, and I never got to read Harry Potter. But it was clearly a big hit, and every time I turned around, somebody was talking about the books.
8: Yeah, so I'm actually not, I've never really been like a huge Harry Potter person. I've watched a couple of movies. A lot of my friends are into Harry Potter, and even like I remember being in elementary school, and my friends would have like these, you know, like those Harry Potter books were like so thick, and, you know what I mean? But yeah, I just never really got into it, but apparently it's, you know, really, really good. So
9: huge hit, huge hit. It was also on this date in 2011 that NASA's final space shuttle mission was launched, and the space shuttle program came to an end, which was kind of sad. We were talking before about, you know, Neil Armstrong and being the first man on the moon and how big the space program was. And many of us grew up with the whole idea of, wow, space, the final frontier. And it was so much a part of our lives. And then to see it all kind of end in 2011 was really, really crazy. So those are just some of the things that we are noting on this date throughout history. What is coming up right now? We're doing a new thing. If you have not been checking out the Midday Break Room in a while, we have a midday mix. This time, the mix is called the 6 Degrees Mix. It is really about music education and music appreciation. It's all about education on this show. I'm saying one way or another, you're getting the cultural and the current events up on the Midday Break Room. But this music appreciation and education piece in the form of a mix, I am connecting the Doobie Brothers to Will Smith in 6 songs or less. How are they connected? How am I connecting these artists? You will find out how I am connecting the Doobie Brothers to Will Smith. And there is a bonus track after the direct connection of Will Smith. I could not do this mix without the bonus track. So all of it is 6 songs or less. You can figure out how I'm going to get there. Maybe you already know. You're like, oh, I see the path you're about to take. Folks who really, really know music like that, who know the Doobie Brothers, Niall had already admitted to me he does not know the Doobie Brothers. He about to find out today, because listen, children of the 70s, we listened to the Doobie Brothers. They were all that. They are categorized now as yacht rock. I don't even know where that term came from.
8: Interesting. Okay.
9: But yes, when you hear the one song, you may have heard it. I'm pretty sure you've heard this song before. It is the Doobie Brothers. And then I will take you on a journey on how they are connected to Will Smith musically. And that is coming up next. The 6 Degrees Mix is about to hit your airwaves. 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
12: These stories of these women have haunted me for 2 years. For more than that, several years, they've haunted me. We've been working on this project for more than 2 years, but it feels so good because I'm a woman of faith, and I believe that if something is stuck in your psyche like this, you have no choice but to go forward. And I am so honored and proud that I got to work with someone as amazing amazing as Yvonne. I just always pray that I'm talented enough that I can do the work and do justice to these stories. And I feel like that is all we were trying to do. And I am so proud that so many people who are not working in justice space, when they hear about this story, they are so shocked. They're drawn in. They care. We did an episode of Studio 2 on the podcast, and it was one of our higher rated shows in that ratings book. And people were calling in. They were shocked that this was happening. But so many people that Yvonne and I meet and we talk to had no idea what was going on, and they care now. And that means that we did our job.
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0: On WURD. Yeah. Welcome to today's 6 Degrees Mix, where I'm connecting you from the Doobie Brothers to Will Smith in 6 songs or less. So here's our establishing song. It was a number one song in April of 1979. This is the Doobie Brothers. Beautiful.

You're inside the 6 Degrees Mix on WURD. I'm Tiffany Bacon, and I am connecting you from the Doobie Brothers to Will Smith in 6 songs or less. So this song, What a Fool Believes, by the Doobie Brothers, was written by its lead singer, Michael McDonald, who had a huge hit in 1982 with this song. It reached number 4 on the Billboard charts, number 7 on the R&B charts, and number 8 on the Adult Contemporary charts. This is Michael McDonald, and I Keep Forgetting, and we're getting one step closer to the connection to Will Smith.

0: 6 Degrees Mix on WURD. I am connecting you from the Doobie Brothers to Will Smith in six songs or less. So, this Michael McDonald classic I keep forgetting from 1982 was the sample for a really popular hip-hop song in 1994. Warren G and Nate Dogg, Regulators.
1: Regulators. We regulate any stealing of his property. We're damn good, too. But you can't be any geek off the street. Gotta be handy with the steel if you know what I mean. Earn your keep.

less, so here is the direct connect. Warren G teamed up with Snoop Dogg and Lady of Rage, along with DJ Green Lantern, in 2024 to do their version of Summertime. Once again.

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Now that's how you get from the Doobie Brothers to Will Smith in six songs or less. You're inside the 6 Degrees mix here on WURD. All right, I gotta give you a bonus track. We gotta get you from the Doobie Brothers to Kool & the Gang because Jazzy Jeff sampled this song by Kool & the Gang to give you the classic beat for summertime. This is Summer Madness on WURD.

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6: 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This is the Midday Break Room here on WURD. Thank you so much for hanging out with us. And thank you for checking out today's 6 Degrees Mix. I took you from the Doobie Brothers to Will Smith in 6 songs or less. And then you had the bonus track with Kool and the Gang. So I'll give you some more details on tomorrow's Midday Mix, which is also a 6 Degrees Mix. I'll give you that in a matter of moments. It is my pleasure now to welcome my next guest to the program, who is an author of the book, The Mullet Man. The Mullet Man tells the poignant story of an unlikely friendship between an elderly black man, Ulysses, and an 11-year-old white boy, Richie, in the Deep South, set in 1955. Joining me right now is R.W. Fields. Hello, how are you?
8: Hi, how are you doing? Thank you very much for having me.
6: No problem. I'm breathing on schedule. Thank you so much for joining us. So tell us about your inspiration for writing this story, especially right now at this moment in our history.
8: Well, my inspiration came when a very good friend of mine asked me one day, he said, "Dick, what's your purpose?" We had known each other for years. He was an author, a writer. He was a Renaissance man. He was an Italian guy out of Brooklyn. And we got to know each other very well. And he said, "What's your purpose?" And I said, "What do you mean, Frank? You know what my purpose is. You know what I've done, where I'm at, and that." He says, "No." He said, "I don't want to know about that." He said, "I want to know about you as the human." So I thought about that. And I started writing my cogitations. I started writing a little bit of poetry, and I sat down one day, and I got the inspiration to write The Mullet Man. And it was a story about me when I was a young boy, 11, 12 years old, and we moved down to Jacksonville, Florida, and it was a whole different change of culture. And it started out, really, my opinion was just to write this book as a continuation of finding my purposeness and my consciousness, okay? And who I was. And it turned into the story called The Mullet Man. And I'm very proud of it, obviously. But the discussion in the Mullet Man is mostly about how we can learn from each other. Mm-hmm. Okay, it talks about race, it talks about poverty, it talks about that, but it's really goes deeper than that. It's something how we learn about not only ourselves, but how we can learn from each other if you are willing to listen. Okay, if you're willing to listen, if you're not willing to listen, can't help you, but you got to make that decision. You got to come up and say to your life, okay, in your life, I want to be a better person. Mm-hmm. It's as simple as that. I mean, I know that isn't, some people say it ain't that simple, but that's what you have to do. Mm-hmm. And writing the book was a way that I was able to do that. And I'm telling you, it's been wonderful. It has been wonderful what has been opened up to me and how I look at things. How I approach things and how I think about them. And it just makes you open your eyes up to what is really out there. And that's why I wrote the book is hopefully reflects that.
6: I love that. And I love that you took a story that's based on your real life. And when you talk about what has opened up to you, do you mind sharing some of those revelations that occurred to you during the process of writing the book?
8: Wow. It's a learning process. You definitely learn about yourself, but you learn about things that you thought that you knew, but you really didn't. And one of the things I have come to my conclude is what you know or what you think you know, is problematic. What you know is dangerous. If you know something, your ability to learn is impacted. It makes it more difficult. You don't want to listen. And that there is something we all suffer from. We know the answer. You get into a discussion about with anything, with anybody today about anything, and what happens to the discussion? Mm-hmm. Everyone knows that they're right. They know what's going on. Before you know it, you're yelling at each other, screaming at each other, and you're not accomplishing anything. And this is from people who are a heck of a lot smarter than I am. Mm-hmm. And they're supposed to be anyway. But that's one of the things that I got from writing the book. The other thing I got from writing the book was that this is the first book I've ever written. I'm not a writer. I know it's a good story, but I do not know whether it's a good book in terms of how good books are defined. I have a message in the book. And the message is, no matter what chapter you read in the book, I have a little bit of a message in there. It could be about race. It could be about poverty, friendship, or fishing. But it's also about how we can learn from each other if we just take the time and admit that we're not perfect, admit that we don't know the answers. Because once I said, once you know something, you are dangerous. You have no room to learn, and you argue from that standpoint. Consciousness, it's so important to who we are and our purpose is so important. Our empathy, these are all things that make us human. Mm-hmm. And if you don't have that, you're not acting really like a human. So if you ask me what I really learned from writing a book, that's about what it is, in a nutshell. Mm-hmm. I'm happy with it. I'm happy with it. I'm glad I wrote it. I'll tell you though, Tiff, I'm not sure I would take to do this again if I had it in me. It took me almost 2.5 years to write that baby, and I want to tell you, thank God there's editors in the world. I wasn't going to publish the book, believe it or not. I was just going to write the manuscript. And that's what I did. But my friend Frank said, Dick, you got to publish this book. I said, Frank. Then an editor who edited the book for me, one of them, he said, Dick, this is provocative. It's provocative, the book. But you got to publish it. Mm-hmm. So I did. But I hope the purpose of the book is that I can get people out there to just stop for a moment. It's hard to do. Just stop. So put it in neutral. And there's all kinds of people who have talked about this. But just put it in neutral and look at yourself and say, who are you? Who you are? Who are you? You think you know, but do you? And writing the book has helped me immensely to find out who I am. That's it. I can't know how to say it any other way.
6: I mean, That's all right. I mean, you said it.
8: Scientific, but that's what I feel.
6: And that's okay. You said it, and you said it all. You also encapsulated exactly what you hope people get from the book, that there is an action. There's a call on it for those who read it to do some introspection, to look at self, right, and to examine what's going on in the course of the book and what's going on in the course of their own lives. So that's, you know, purpose filled, and you said it all. So now all you have to say is, where can people pick it up?
8: You can get the book from Amazon.com, or you can, I got it in an ebook. Mm-hmm. You can see how technically savvy I am. I got it in an ebook. Okay. I got an audio book. Mm-hmm. I think you got to go to the publisher to get the audio book. It's Dorrance Publishing there in Pittsburgh. But if you want to get a hard copy or an ebook or a soft copy, you can go to Amazon and get it.
6: All right.
8: Okay.
6: We have our mission. So R.W. Fields, thank you so much for joining us. R.W. Fields is the author of the book, The Mullet Man. It is available now. Thank you so much for joining us today on the Midday Break Room.
8: Tiffany, thank you very much for having me, and thank you for your viewers for listening.
6: All right. No problem. Take care. Yeah. All right, y'all. We're going to wrap up today's program. We're going to talk about, I think we have Mrs. Denise Clay Murray. We're going to check in with another couple of current event stories that we need to keep our eye on. And we're going to get you set and ready for tomorrow's edition of the Midday Break Room. So don't touch that dial. We'll be right back after this.
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12: I'm Jamie Jackson. Gas prices started the week much higher as the United States and Iran re-engage in a war that is once again hitting American wallets. Crude oil prices jumped over the week as the fighting continues to intensify. And with that increase in fighting comes more closings and slowdowns in the Strait of Hormuz by Iran. According to AAA, gas prices across the country were up to start the week, with the national average now back up to $4 a gallon. Last week, the national average was $3.87. This time last year, it was $3.14. California is seeing the highest prices right now at $5.49 a gallon, while Indiana has the lowest at $3.35. As the war between the United States, Israel, and Iran continues, the costs are not just showing up at the gas pump. They are also affecting food and so much more. For AURN News, I'm Jamie Jackson.
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15: 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Oh, baby, we go on.
6: And welcome back. This is the Midday Break Room here on WURD. I'm Tiffany Bacon. Thank you so much for joining us today. I have to bring back Mrs. Denise Clay Murray as we continue to talk about current events as we begin to wind up today's program. Also want to acknowledge the folks who've been posting on social media. Malcolm is in the chat. Malcolm and Zen. Zen was talking about referencing today's midday mix, which was a Six Degrees mix. I took you from the Doobie Brothers to Will Smith and Six Songs or Less. Zen says, I like how the Doobie Brothers got their name. Denise, I know you're a big Doobie Brothers fan, so
16: I am.
6: I knew you were vibing with that whole thing. And also, Phyllis Williams said, I enjoyed the mix. Thank you so much, ma'am. And Malcolm says, great segment talking about our conversation with the author of the book, The Mullet Man. So, yes, Mrs. Denise Clay Murray, I know there are a couple of stories we need to keep our eyes on. What are they?
16: Well, if you're a small business owner and you want to, like, move your business forward and think that you could use a little help from the city, well, here is some. The Boost Your Business Program. Through that program, the city has been offering forgivable loans of $50,000 for businesses, and the application process is started for that. You also get coaching for your business. The application deadline is August 31st, and to be eligible, you have to have an independently owned business. Now, that doesn't exclude franchises, but you kind of have to, like, read to see where your franchise might fit in.
6: Okay.
16: You have to be located in Philadelphia, be in operation for at least 2 years, and have at least $350,000 in annual revenue. Your business also has to have all of its taxes either on a payment plan or paid up to date, and you have to have all of the necessary licenses and permits and stuff, including a Philadelphia commercial activities license that is current. So
6: interesting. So where can people go to get the application and find out more?
16: Okay, if you go to phila.gov, You can find the information that you need about the Boost Your Business program on Phila.gov. Look under the Department of Commerce.
6: Mm-hmm. Okay. Important information for business owners. Make sure you meet the qualifications. If you don't, it's just not for you. And hopefully there are some other opportunities for you. Okay, good to know. What else is happening specifically in this area that we need to keep our eye on?
16: Okay. Well, Pennsylvania State Universities are considering offering 3-year bachelor degrees. Meaning that instead of it being like a 4-year degree where you probably have to take a few more classes, you might be able to get a bachelor's degree in 3 years. Now, that is still kind of in the planning stages, so I'll have more information on that as it goes on.
6: Mm-hmm.
16: But that's something that folks might want to keep their eye on. And also, you might want to keep your eye on some stuff going on in the district attorney's office.
6: Okay, what's happening there?
16: Two prosecutors have accused District Attorney Larry Krasner of telling them to protect the office in a controversial appeal court case. These folks that were working with Krasner had gone to the they were trying to get the state attorney general's office to take over the appeal of a gentleman named Dennis Johnson, who's trying to have his conviction overturned.
6: Mm-hmm.
16: Now, the DA's office had been working on it, but they decided not to do it. And because of that, they went to the attorney general's office. Let's be brutally honest here. The district attorney's office in Philadelphia has had a whole lot of state interference. The Act 40 that basically mandates that there be a special prosecutor appointed to handle any violent crime that happens within 500 feet of a subway stop, that sunset this year.
6: Mm-hmm.
16: And whether or not it's going to be renewed is anybody's guess. My guess is it probably will be, because the state in Philadelphia don't necessarily get along when it comes to that kind of stuff, although they did, like Lynn Abraham and some of the other district attorneys that sent more people to jail a lot better. But they have not been a fan of Larry Krasner from the very beginning. But so that's something that folks kind of need to keep an eye on, because again, the district attorney is one of the many criminal justice offices that decide whether or not what you did is considered a felony or a misdemeanor.
6: Mm-hmm.
16: So you might want to keep your eye on that.
6: Okay. Good to know. All right. I want to mention a couple of other stories. See if you can give us a little bit more detail on this for Dollar Tree shoppers, Dollar Tree fans. They plan to shutter 75 stores. So they are downsizing. They are opening new stores in other locations. So just keep an eye on what's happening with Dollar Tree. Also, speaking of making some cuts, it looks like Verizon will be selling nearly 300 retail stores and cut some 500 corporate jobs. And that is all according to Reuters. Yikes. Okay, what's happening there?
16: Well, in terms of Dollar Tree, it's kind of a, good news, bad news thing. On the one hand, they're shutting 75 stores, but they're about to grow to 400 stores.
6: Mm-hmm.
16: There's a whole lot of mergers and different things going on in the, cheap stuff space.
6: Yeah.
16: And also, you know, they're recognizing that they may have a new market in places where people who have lots and lots of money live, because let's face it, the economy is going to have people pulling up the Dollar Tree in their Range Rover.
6: Yeah.
16: Because that's just what's going on right now. So while they're shuttering 75 stores, they're growing by adding 400 more stores, and they're putting them in places where you wouldn't normally expect a Dollar Tree. Like, if you go to the Cherry Hill Mall or the King of Prussia Plaza, and you suddenly see a Dollar Tree, do not be surprised.
6: Yes, you would think that's not where you would normally see a Dollar Tree, but
16: no,
6: like you mentioned.
16: In fact, these folks would turn to a pillar of salt under normal circumstances if they walked through a Dollar Tree. But, you know, times are hard.
6: Nordstrom, Starbucks, Dollar Tree. Interesting. Interesting to walk down that row. Also, we have to keep our eye on Tropical Storm Bertha. It is taking shape off the Florida coast. Give us some details on that if you have it.
16: Well, you know, this is storm season, and we need to keep an eye on that around here, because while these storms tend to do more damage to our southern neighbors, we're not immune to them.
6: Yeah.
16: So, you know, that's something that's been brewing for the last couple of days, and we will definitely keep an eye on that, because, like I said, we're not immune to them.
6: 2 weeks ago, we had a microburst, and nobody knew what that was until it happened.
16: People can keep saying that global warming is a hoax all they want.
6: Yeah, it's
16: not. Mother Nature keeps showing you that it is not only not a hoax, but that she's tired of, you know, she wants you to put some respect on her name.
6: Absolutely. So listen, we got to put all the respect on your name, Mrs. Denise Clay Murray. Hopefully you can join us tomorrow, but we got to run out of here because we are out of time. Thank you so much, Diva. I greatly appreciate your presence,
16: no
6: as
16: problem.
6: Always.
16: No problem.
6: All right. Take care. Hey, y'all. Listen, we want you to join us on the show tomorrow because we are going to have a grand old time. We will be speaking with Dr. Darren Anderson of the he is our monthly contributor. He will be joining us from the Urban League of Greater Philadelphia. Tomorrow we'll have another episode of Power Politics. Also, we will be speaking with Erica Barber, who is a Philadelphia long-term care ombudsman supervisor at Center in the Park. She's worked with older adults for many, many years, and she is going to talk to us about some very important things. And tomorrow, our 6 Degrees mix was recommended by my very own super producer, Niall. And I'm going to ask you too, if you have two artists you'd like to see me connect in 6 songs or less, challenge me, boo, challenge me. I will take your request. But tomorrow, Niall wanted me to musically connect The Temptations to New Edition. Now, you know, they are the New Edition of The Temptations. When they were formed in the 1980s, they were formed to be the New Edition of The Temptations. But how are they musically connected? Well, I'm going to connect them in 6 songs or less tomorrow at 12 noon. That is what we have coming up. I want to say thanks to everybody who joined us on the show today. Thank you for joining us back on Facebook. I know we missed you yesterday, but thank you for being here today. Tell a friend of 30 to check out the Midday Break Room. And of course, I got to say much love to super producer Niall. Thank you for all that you do. Have a peaceful, positive, and productive day. I will see you tomorrow at 10 a.m. Stick around. Al Sharpton is next. Bye-bye.

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0: know what time it is. It's Al Sharpton's time. And for the next 3 hours, it's time to put aside all pretenses, deception, denial, or fronting. The time has come to keep it real on Keeping It Real on Reverend Al Sharpton, with Reverend Al Sharpton. A very good afternoon to you all across the country. And good morning to our West Coast listeners. And welcome to those listening on Sirius XM, Channel 126, The Urban View, where talk empowers and becomes action. I'm coming to you live from our National Action Network corporate headquarters in New York. And for the next 3 hours, it's Witness Wednesday. I need some witnesses in the middle of the week that'll talk about what's going on in this country, in this world, and what they think about it, and what they think should be done about it. All you have to do is call us at 1-877-532-5797. 1-877-532-5797, or go to the message board on National Action Network. As Judy Williams has, Judy Williams said, "These are turbulent times in America. I'm 73 and have seen these racial mentalities in the past. We can't go back. Let's continue to press forward. Make the change at the ballot box." I love that, Judy. Thank you for texting that into our message page. And that's a good kickoff message and a good witness on Witness Wednesday. I see Bruce Turner saying, "Hello, Rev, and message board is wildin' out Wednesday. What can Captain Chaos has done today?" Yeah, he's wildin' out. I was watching. I had to do some things over the TV station because they're starting a new membership and digital platform that they're going to have us all on. And I think when I got back here to NAN Corporate to do the radio show, I could see that they have Blanche on the witness stand at the Senate hearing. And I didn't see all of it. I had just gotten back, but Cory Booker really laid into him pretty well. And I think Padilla and Tillis tried to have it both ways. I think Tillis is looking like he's going to vote to confirm him. I want y'all to pause a minute, though, and think about, we're talking about the former private attorney to Donald Trump that defended him in a criminal trial that he, being Donald Trump, was convicted of 34 felonies. Now, the felon is the president of the United States, and his defense lawyer is up for Attorney General, Todd Blanche. It ought to really catch everybody's attention that we are in a real crisis in this country in terms of standards, in terms of what is legal and not legal, what is right and what is wrong. This country needs to really define itself. Now, it has never been fully fair and certainly not just, particularly the people of color, particularly black people. But now they're blatant with it. And I'm telling you, that's why I agree with Phyllis. Voting becomes important because that's how they got empowered. They voted in. Voting becomes important, and every way we can stand up, whether it's the march August 28th, whether it's you involved in your local community, is important. Because anytime they're bold enough to do this in your face, no hiding, straight out, we're going to do what we want to do. Whatever we say is legal. Whatever we say is illegal is illegal. That is where they have the country. I think that if we don't stand up now, I don't know that we is I don't know that we can turn this back. Manuel Murphy saying Senate confirmation for Attorney General Trump's personal lawyer, Todd Blanche. It's a slam dunk since the GOP has the majority. Just another Trump misfit. He's absolutely right. And I think all of us need to understand and be clear that if we don't vote these people out, if we don't mobilize and show strength, they're going to, in our face, change everything. So we ain't got time to be nitpicking and jumping up and down on each other. I think that if there ever was a time to have operational unity, I'm not saying unity, that we all under the same umbrella, same organization, same leadership. I'm saying operational. You can have different groups, different routes, different ways that you want to do things, but all of us in concert on what we want to protect our rights and our empowerment. And whether you do it with Nash Action Network with me, whether you do it with another group, it really doesn't matter as long as we arriving at the same place. We don't have the luxury when these people are in your face with no shame are doing what they are doing. No shame, no apprehension. Man is a felon, and he puts his defense attorney in as attorney general. Got ICE agents, two people kill innocent people.
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Good morning, Soulful Sunrises. How are you? It is Wednesday, July 22nd, 2026. So looking outside, it's overcast. I've read that the UV is going to be very high today, so make sure that you are protected with sunblock and hydrated. This is Soulful Sunrise once again. I am Karen Taylor Bass, the host of this amazing program where we tap into who we are with intentionality. We take our breath. We step back. My producer is Fahim. And guess what? We are back on Facebook today. Yesterday, we weren't on Facebook. We had to do it the old-fashioned way. Word Radio app, wordradio.com, and also the calling in by listening into the radio. We had the most amazing caller yesterday. Shout out to Mr. Darrell, who literally set the tone with his word of the day being beacon. So thank you if you are listening this morning. Today I want to do a show simply on self-care. That is my word of the day, self-care. Care for self, because it is so easy to go about your business. We had Janet M. Taylor on yesterday, if you were listening, and we were talking about organizing for the sandwich generation. And that's caring for yourself, caring for your children, caring for your elders, and all these other things where you put yourself on the back burner. And I said, wow, that's such a powerful topic, and we weren't able to hear from you yesterday because we weren't on Facebook in the chat. So I said, you know what, let's carry that topic and talk about care for self, self-care, what that exactly means and how you're able to put yourself first, if you're able to even have 5 minutes for yourself. So if you don't mind, the question of the day will be, how are you caring for yourself? If you are part of that sandwich generation, how are you taking care of

are. Feel the heart lifted here. Feel the body just be. Now slowly exhale here through the lips and feel the body surrender this morning. Let it go as you inhale again. Bring in deeper awareness into the body. Maybe now focusing and bringing all your awareness from the navel all the way to the toes. Allow your body to stretch even more now. Allow the shoulders to relax, the eyes to be softened as you exhale here slowly to your count of four through the lips. Your count. Let the body melt as if you're roasting marshmallows on an open fire and you could hear the crackle. And as you hear it, you begin to smile. You begin to remember simplicity and joy and the little things and carving time for yourself. Now exhale here. Inhale again through the nose. Roll the shoulders back as you exhale, allowing the tension, the stress to melt away. And take this next moment as you breathe in to breathe in love. Love for you. Self-care, self-love. Now slowly, you're going to exhale through the nose. Be aware of the difference when you exhale through the nose now. Exhale stress. Inhale now, taking all of your being, knowing that you are enough, just as you are. And you are worthy of 5 minutes, 5 seconds, 10 minutes, 30 minutes, 1 hour, whatever you can afford for you to tap back into who you are. Now, inhale, slowly bring the arms up. First, rise up the morning stretch with the arms up. Extend your legs, soulful sunrisers. And when I count to three, just drop all your cares and concerns. One, two, three. Ooh, that was yum yum. Do that again. Rise. Open the arms a little wider now. It looks like a big Y. The feet are up, maybe a little higher. Navel to spine. Heart is lifted. When I count to four, let it go. One, two, three, four. Ha! Ooh! Did you feel that? Knowing that you are enough, that you are the one that are going to dictate how the day is going to unfold. Of course, with the help of a higher being, right? The master of the universe, whomever you believe in. But set your intention right now for your self-care. How will this day unpack for you? Letting the things that don't matter, let them go. Because you can't control it anyway. And the more you try to control it, the worse it gets. So let it go. And accept that this day, on Wednesday, July 22nd, on Soulful Sunrise, your marching orders are simply this. Honor you. Honor your mind, your body, your soul, and your spirit. That's it. Exhale. Ah. Self-care is about taking care of you. It's not selfish. It's necessary. And we say it so often, but it doesn't really land because we're still doing something as we think about our self-care. So in the morning, as you prepare for the day, prepare to be indulgent in the day. I'm going to do this yummy thing for me. And I want to talk about budget-friendly ways today to tap into your self-care, right? Because we think that self-care costs a lot of money, but self-care was our stretch. Self-care was our word of the day. Self-care was setting the tone. And my affirmation this morning is, I am worthy of care. Repeat that after me. I am worthy of care. One more time. I am worthy of care. I deserve to pour into myself. I deserve to pour into myself. Repeating, I deserve to pour into myself.
When I take care of me,

0: comma, I show up fully. Saying that again. When I take care of me, exhale, I show up fully for life. Last time, when I take care of me, I show up fully for joy. Joy. Now, everyone, I want you to smile. Just smile so we can release some self-care hormones, some dopamine, some good endorphins, some serotonin. So we're going to smile for 30 seconds. So it'll just be nothing. Smile. 30 seconds. I'm counting in my head. Just smile and let the body relax. Keep on smiling. Smile. Almost there. Just keep on smiling. Let that chin, let that cheeks go wider. And exhale here. Your smile is your joy. It's a telling the body it's okay. I deserve this. I will be indulgent. Why not me? Hey, Fahim, good morning. How are you?
1: Hey, good morning.
0: What's up on this Wellness Wednesday?
1: Not too much.
0: Yeah? My word is self-care. What is your word?
1: Weirdly enough, I'm going to go with travel.
0: Oh, tell me, where are you going? Is it time to go somewhere?
1: It is time to go somewhere for sure. I definitely need a break. I still got a few weeks for that. But
0: self-care, right?
1: But no, I had the weirdest dream. I was on a plane going to Hawaii.
0: Oh.
1: So it's like travel.
0: Oh, I love that. Was it a great dream?
1: I guess so. I didn't make it there, though. You know how in the dreams, like, you always wake up right before.
0: Right.
1: Yeah.
0: You're like, dang.
1: But I was on the plane.
0: You're on the plane. Well, that means you're getting ready to go away. And we are both getting ready to have vacation in August. So that's going to be interesting because we're both going away around the same time. So in Soulful Sunrisers, I have recorded some amazing, if I do say so myself, with some great guest shows during the vacation. So you're getting fresh content while I'll be away from August 5th through the 15th. So I'm just putting it out there now. They're all brand new shows. You have not heard of these guests before. Maybe you've heard some of them. Some of them have been on. But one of the guests, just to give you a little peek, is Felicia Leatherwood, who you might not know the name, or maybe you do. She has a book coming out called Root Therapy. But she has been and is still is Issa Rae's hairstylist. And who else? Ava DuVernay, Anthony Anderson, Jill Scott. So many people. The list is endless, but we're talking about her new book on this particular show, and her, oh my God, it became more about affirmation and intentionality than hair therapy, because she talked about how that impacts our hair. Really, really great show, and we're going to have a schedule of all the shows that you'll know while I'm on vacation. So really excited about giving you fresh content for the summer in August. Is it time to stretch, Fahim? And is there anything that you wanted to talk? I know you talk about your dream being travel. Yesterday's show, I thought, really stayed with me when we talked about the sandwich generation and taking care of everyone but us. And so I guess that is the question today about your self-care. Good morning, Miss Shirley. How you doing this morning? What is your word of the day? Soulful Sunrises, flood the chat. But Fahim, I was thinking yesterday, I didn't get a chance to ask you. You know, doing so many things that you do, you're DJing and now moving, you and your lady moving in together, being a dad. How do you as a man prioritize your self-care to just maybe just carve out a little bit of time? And especially now as you navigate, you know, your autoimmune, right? How are you navigating that? Because that is so important now that you take moments to relax.
1: Yeah, I mean, it's just, you got to be intentional about it. That's all. So I just make sure I plan a day where I don't do anything. Like, this is going to be the day I'm going to sit on the couch, have my feet up, watch football highlights, or, you know, binge watch a show, whatever I want to do. Like, but I always make sure I plan a day where I have some type of relaxing, you know, where we live, there's a pool and a hot tub. So sometimes, you know, we'll just make
0: not the hot tub.
1: sit in the hot tub for an hour. So, you know, like, you just got to be intentional about having that rest and relaxation time.
0: Are you doing it weekly?
1: As much as I can. Sometimes just based on what might be going on with my DJing and the radio station schedule, there might be the occasional week where I don't really get that off day. But for the most part, I'm always able to have at least one day just completely to myself.
0: That's amazing. I love to hear that. It is so amazing. And Soulful Sunrisers, if you're not able to get the whole day, take moments throughout the day to put together a whole day. You know what I mean? 10 minutes here, 5 minutes here, whatever you can do, it still makes a difference. I'm so happy you shared that. Rashana, good morning. She says, Grand Rising. I'm so glad you guys are back on Facebook. My word of the day is staycation because I don't travel anymore. Oh, staycation. Well, you know, we need to do a show on staycation, on like really, really great places to visit in Philly. One of the places I know that I like to visit when I take a day is Aquaba. Aquaba Bed and Breakfast in Philadelphia downtown. So amazing. I mean, you can just go there and have a day of treatment or just sit in the parlor room or, you know, whatever. But Aquaba Bed and Breakfast is in Philadelphia. It's also in the Poconos and another place I don't remember. But I visited the Poconos, the one in Brooklyn and the one in Philadelphia. Good morning, Raphael. Hey, what you doing being up so early? Nice to see you in the chat. And I'm going to hope I don't, my word of the day is consistency. Wadia. Wadia, I hope I didn't mess up your name. Thank you for the word of the day. We have self-care, travel, staycation, consistency. We're going to stretch our bodies right now to an amazing song by an amazing woman. Let me bring my chair back. You're going to recognize the song. The camera goes out. I don't know why it's doing that lately, but here we go, Fahim, whenever you're ready. Let's bring that song on for our Soulful Sunrisers. And this is a song about self-care, right? Because when you think about this song from Whitney Houston, I don't have the padding on my earphones because I was changing them before the show. And oh my God, they hurt my ears. All right, guys, I want you to just move your body this morning. That is the purpose and the plan. I want you to move the arms and the legs. If you're in the kitchen, if you're in the bedroom, if you're brushing your teeth, just move your body this morning. That is what we're doing. And then we're going to step side to side. And we're going to clap. We're going to let everything just ease out of our body. And now we're going to brush it away. Brush it away. Bring one arm up, one arm down as you move your hands and your legs. And stop right there. Open the legs as wide as you can. Bring the arms out this morning and bring them forward, stretching out your back. It's a flat back. Bend your knees here. Slowly come up, bring the arms up. And just like butterflies, flutter them down. Flutter them up. Ah, hold. Exhale them down. Bring them up and down. Place your hands above the knees and slowly bring them down. And go side to side, stretching out the thighs, inner thighs here. Hold. Bring one arm up. Ah, exhale down. Stretch. Bring the other arm up. And let's just do that two more times. One, two, and come back up. Now, the back of the body is so important, right? So we normally walk backwards. This time, we're going to come forward. Hands right above the knee for a flat back, stretching our back out. Slowly come back up. Go back down. Flat back. Come back. Now, bring the arms up. Step one. Oh! You are doing a warrior one pose. So I'll face you. I'm here. Bring that back leg to meet the front leg. Come back up. And the opposite leg down to the back, I should say. Come back a little bit. Opening your arms. Feel that beautiful stretch in the arms. Drop the shoulders. Bring that back leg to match the front leg. Here you are. Yes. And just move the body and smile. I want you to move your hips this morning. I want you to be intentional about every part of your body connected. Exhale, here. Ah. And your two-step. We won't get thrown off for playing so much of the song, Fahim. We're going to try. take a nice inhale, have a seat. We don't know anymore. We get thrown off for the least bit of things. So we want to keep it going. Keep it going. Sir Sanders Bailey, good morning. She says, good morning, Karen and Fahim and risers. My word of today is friendship. Oh, friendship. Friendship is self-care. Because when you have good friend or just good friends, it is. There's nothing like it. I do agree with you, Sir Sanders Bailey. Miss Phyllis, how you been? She says, good morning. Good morning, everyone. Her word of the day is kindness. So this morning, we're rocking with self-care, travel, staycation, consistency, friendship, kindness, love, all these words. And then my question to you is, how are you prioritizing your self-care? What do you do? What is your non-negotiable for your self-care? That is the question of the day. Fahim talked about his staycation, right? Not a staycation. Once a week where he puts his legs up and, you know, does whatever, binge watch, and that's just it. This is my time to woosah. What are you doing, Soulful Sunrisers? Because we have to make sure we are intentional. Not just put in the chat, but we got to make sure that we are doing something for ourselves. And Tara says, my word of the day is healing. Lost my son in February. Ooh, wow. We're going to take a beautiful breath for you this morning, Tara. I hope I'm saying your name right. And just flood you with kindness and healing vibration and love one day at a time as you begin to continue, I should say, process the grief and the memory and love. So just, Soulful Sunrisers, just take a nice inhale. And when you exhale, give all that love to our Soulful Sunriser, Tara, this morning. Exhale here. Sending you virtual hug and joy, but most importantly, compassion and grace this morning to you, Queen. We'll be right back with Soulful Sunrise on Progressive Black Talk Media, 900 AM, 96.1 FM, streaming live on Facebook, Twitch, Word Radio app this morning. 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
0: Welcome back. Welcome back, Soulful Sunrisers, on this Wednesday, July 22nd. It's going to be hot. They're saying the humidity is going to be in the 90s. So, yeah, less is best this morning. Make sure you have your water. Time for a little water toast, giving you a little bit of time, giving you a good 5 minutes to get your water so we can toast to this day and also our hydration. But I want to read this to you. So as soon as I'm done with this, I will do the toast. Here we go. As we talk about self-care this morning, and we got some new words coming in. Did I see that? Oh, okay. So Pamper Day, that's from Walk Tall Affirmations for People of Color. And today simply says, instead of using this Pamper Day to live it up, let's use it to quiet down. Take an entire day or as much time as humanly possible and sit quietly. Partake of focused relaxation. Meditate. Listen to soothing music. Read. Reflect. Write in a journal. Spend the day in solitude and contemplation. We often spend so much time focusing on others. There's our sandwich. That we forget who we are. We can tell in a heartbeat what the children want, what our mate needs, what our boss requires. But what do we want and need? What is the body telling us? Let's use this morning, this day, to get to know ourselves again. Let's use today to renew our commitment to self. We may have hectic schedules and many demands for our time, but we will benefit from preserving a little time for ourselves. We actually save time in the long run, because when we are calm and centered, we are much more effective people. If we can't devote an entire day to meditation, surely we can find 5 minutes. Whether an hour or a day, we all need time to rest our minds and spirits. Taking time out allows us to harness our energy and focus it in the appropriate direction. After reflecting, we can go back to our daily lives, rejuvenated and ready. Today, my commitment is I take time to ensure my mental health and spiritual well-being pays off. Self-care. That is what we are vibrating today. We are vibrating on that. So if you are able to, grab your water or your beverage of choice, and I want you to raise your glass to yourself this morning, to you showing up for you, spending time with you, and knowing no matter what, this thing called life is not easy. But if we can just take a moment to be within, to be still, we'll see that it's worth going on. To all of us, I salute you. Drink your water. Yes. All right, guys. In the chat, we have Tara says her must self-care is it is my non-negotiable, rain or shine. You know, I love walking in the rain. That's one of the benefits of natural hair, you don't really, it doesn't matter. You know, you do want to cover it because you don't want to get a cold. But yes, when it rains, somehow I feel renewed. Not when it's pouring rain, of course, but I know that's not what you meant. But yes, walking is a great way for your self-care. It's one of the best ways. I never forget what my doctor said. If you walk every day in your life, you will never be sick because you're always working out your organs. Definitely. And Ms. Phyllis says, I'm so sorry to hear that you lost your son. I know you have lots of happy memories you share together. Hold on to them tightly like you're hugging him. God bless you and give you the strength as you go through. And this is what Soulful Sunrisers, it is the community. It is a community because yes, yes, and yes, yes. And I don't want to say anything to trigger, but I do want to bring us our attention that today, this morning, they are going to release the autopsy results of Nolan Wells' autopsy that was done by an independent autopsy investigator agent. Because you remember the previous autopsy said that nothing, it wasn't any kind of nothing, it wasn't anything out of the ordinary. And now we find out that there will be autopsy results today. They will hold a press conference, attorney Ben Crump. So if that's not, that's something that just sharing, if you've been following the case, that is happening this morning. Let's see. And Tara says, good, Miss Phyllis, she says, thank you. Yes, my self-care is to exercise more. I love that for you, Miss Phyllis. Exercising is everything. And you know what? If you, we could even exercise some more here, if that's what you'd love to do, I'm all in. I'm all in on that. But I want to talk about, as you put more things in the chat, how to indulge in your self-care for under $20. Or maybe free, right? That could be kind of good because stress is 100%. So good stress, bad stress, but stress is always going to be there. And if we can spend money on anything, I like to spend money on myself. So here's a couple of my do-it-yourself thing. I love a good do-it-yourself spa night. And that's so free. I light a candle all around in different parts, different places of the home. And most of the time, the one central place I'm going to be is where I have the real candle, but I'm notorious for having LED candles also. So this way I don't have to worry about burning or anything like that. So the one main room that I spend the time is going to have the candle, but I light a candle. I've been listening to, last night was Boney James, so some Boney James, because he was at the Camden Waterfront on Sunday. So some Boney James with the candle, and I just will soak my feet in some Epsom salt, put a little bit of lavender in there, and if I have some leftover flowers, put the petals in and act like I'm in Bali. Visualization, right? But it is so amazing, and you could get Epsom salt is cheap. I mean, it's inexpensive. So that's one of my thing, right? A do-it-yourself. And lately, I haven't even had like wine or anything with that do-it-yourself because the heat and menopause, and I don't feel like sweating. So it's just been just a glass of water. But that's nothing. So that's something you can do. Back to our Soulful Sunrises, Tara. Nature walk. Fresh air, movement, healing. No gym membership is needed for that. You could just go for a walk. Monday, I went for a walk real early, right after the show. And I literally heard the owls. It was so beautiful. Just, I was trying to locate where it was, but I couldn't. But I just heard the owls as I was walking. And I wasn't nervous. I was just walking and minding my business and just taking all in nature. That was free. I felt so much better. When I finished my walk, it said 6,900 and something steps. I was like, wow. Wasn't even counting until the end. And I was like, that's a great way. I'm almost at 10,000 just by walking. Journaling and writing. Write down three things right now or think about three things right at this moment. You don't have to put it in the chat, but if you want to, you can. What are three things you're grateful for? Because that shifts your mindset to thinking about right now and you're mindful. So what are three things you are grateful for? I just want you to think about that. And if you want to put it in the chat, you can, like I mentioned, but you don't have to. The goal of this exercise, this self-care exercise is literally being in the moment. What are three things on July 22nd that I'm grateful for? Think about that. For me, if I just think about it right away, I'm grateful for waking up. I'm grateful for drinking a glass of water to hydrate my body and replenish. And I'm grateful for having the opportunity to come on and host Soulful Sunrisers. Soulful Sunrise. Boom. Three things. So now I'm in gratitude. That's all I'm going to attract is gratitude. Miss Phyllis, thank you for taking the challenge. She says life, family, and friends. Three things that you're grateful for. Right away, just think about it. Fahim, three things you're grateful for right away. Don't even hesitate. Go for it.
1: Health, family, doing what I love.
0: Boom. Mr. Sir Sanders Bailey says, I love spending time, smooth jazz, reading my design magazines, writing my walking regimen, getting better. I'm grateful for my family, my home, another day. Boom. We're all in gratitude now. That is how it is. That is free. That is your self-care. Just think about when your mind begins to spiral, three things that I'm grateful for. And all of a sudden, energy shifts in the body. Now you're here. Now you're like, woo-sah. Okay, watching a movie. What is the movie that's going to bring you some joy? What's the movie or the TV show that's going to be like, allow you to escape? That is why I literally loved the Polygamist. All 22 episodes. I was just like, so it was like 27 minutes each episode. And all I can tell you, I didn't know what was happening outside. I didn't care about no press conference, no this, no that. I was like, no, he didn't. Yes, she did. What? Escape. Find something that allows you to escape. If it's watching cat videos or animal videos, set an alarm so you don't spiral too much on the device, on social media. And after that device, the timer goes off, cut it out and go on about your business. Dance breaks. I love dancing. Am I the best dancer? Absolutely not. I'm still doing the same dance from back in the days, but that's okay. That's my dancing and I have fun with it. The joy is free when you dance. You're not thinking about anything else, but I'm going to just let it out. Dancing to me is yoga. Every part of your body is engaged and moving. And all of a sudden at the end of the day, you're sweating, you have detox, and you have a big smile on your face because you're like, I didn't know I need that. You ever go on for the dance floor? You're like, I'm just going to be here for one song. And that one song becomes three songs because you're having such a good time. That is your self-care. Fahim, I'm going to just keep on bringing you into this today. What is a song that you can play for the Soulful Sunrise that when you put it on, it's a joy fest? Can you please put that on for us? Miss Phyllis says, I've been watching Martin and Sanford and Son. Miss Phyllis, the mere fact you put that gave me a nice chuckle. Thank you so much. One thing about Martin, no matter when you put it on, you're going to get a laugh. I love me some Martin, some Cosby Show, some Different World that's coming back on the reboot in September on Netflix. I pray it's just as good or even better. I really do. Wadia says, I'm grateful for life, sound, music, healing, consciousness, and shelter. Amen. Yes. Sir Sanders Bailey says, Karen, I watch After. It's five small movies about a young couple. It's very interesting on relationship and how attraction work. It's very interesting. Where do I find After? Where is that? After. I never even heard it. Where is that, Sir Sanders Bailey? Let me know. Fahim, we have 2 minutes before commercial. What is our happy joy song that we're going to allow the Soulful Sunrisers? Okay. I think you love this because you play Frankie Beverly a lot, and I love him too. So this is your joy song, Soulful Sunrisers. You know what? Why don't we sit down? All we're going to do is place our hands to the side of our body, and we're just going to go rock side to side. And maybe you'll start to snap your fingers here, roll your shoulders back, engage your navel to spine. And when you're ready, you're going to get up. Right? This is your thing. You make me happy. You're at the club. Or you're at the cookout. I want you to dance your joy song. What? You stood right beside me. Little turn. Ow. Move those feet. Ah. Come on, front. And back. This is your joy song, Soulful Sunrisers. And Wadia said, that's it for him. All right. Just rock in your chair as we go to break. Oh, After is on Netflix. I gotta check that out. This is Soulful Sunrise on Progressive Black Talk Media, talking about self-care today as we go to commercial break. We'll be right back after these messages. Joy. We'll be back.
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23: Looks pretty good as we make our way down I-95 in the city, across town before the Vine Expressway. Market Street is a center lane utility work zone between Schuylkill Avenue and 30th Street near the station, so watch for folks who are preparing to board buses or trains in that area. Looks like things are going well up and down the Schuylkill Expressway. Had an accident called out southbound on Fayette Street at Elm and Conshohocken. No major problems on 476, the Blue Route. Lisa Fairfax, Total Traffic.

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1: 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I do hope, Soulful Sunrisers, that you guys are planking still. We are going to plank soon. But just to recap our words of the day so far: self-care, travel, staycation, consistency, friendship, kindness, healing. Those are the words of the day. Continuing with our ways to pamper yourself and indulge for cheap to free, under $20. We talked about a do-it-yourself spa night, nature walk, journaling, writing down three things that you're grateful for in that moment so that you're able to have a mind shift, watching a movie, doing a dance break. At-home facials are one of my best. I love, love, love, love, love that. That's my once-a-week thing. And that's simply, for me, it's honey, some turmeric, and a little bit of lemon. Mix that together. Let that sit for a bit. Then apply it on your face. You don't need to do a lot of anything because you can't save this. You have to throw out the batch afterwards. And just let your face, because the lemon is going to brighten it. The honey is going to restore it. And the turmeric is going to take all the toxins out of the skin, right? So this is all. I just buy the natural turmeric and I make my own thing. Batch it up. The other day I was at Kiehl's. And I noticed that Kiehl's have honey and turmeric. I was like, ain't this something? They had to put preservatives in it, because how are you going to keep honey and turmeric together on the shelf? So make it yourself, guys. Make it yourself. Sis Margaret says, good morning, Soulful Sunrisers. Karen Fahim, reminiscing today would have been me. I saw that. It's your anniversary, me and Greg's 54th wedding anniversary. Keep me in your thoughts today. Miss him so much. Love you all. Let's keep. So important that we keep our Soulful Sunrisers in our thoughts. You know, Tara this morning, Sis Margaret, this would have been the 54th wedding anniversary, and her beloved Greg. So let's hold space for one another this morning, a special holding of space, holding hands, seat in our mind for Sis Margaret as she navigates her new chapter, and with grace and ease and peace, love, and also having the beautiful memory to recollect and remember, right? So let's just take a moment of inhalation and flood exhalation with love and joy. Yes, book therapy. One of the favorite things is book therapy. We have, and Chocolate Mama's our book club, and what we're reading right now is You Owe You by Eric Thomas, PhD. Oh my God, I am experiencing a shift in my mind, my body, my soul, my life, how I'm viewing my career, everything by reading this book. So I'm so grateful that we are reading this book and that Chocolate Mama LT selected this book, because it is so right on time. The book is called You Owe You by Eric Thomas, the, what they call him, the hip hop minister or hip hop something. Amazing. Amazing. Like, if you're looking for some motivation today, this would be the one. Flo HB says, good morning, Soulful Sunrisers. Let me finish this list. Breath work and meditation cost nothing. Cost nothing. And you know, one of the things I love to do, or the last thing on the list, is write yourself a love letter. Write yourself a love letter in that moment. Go to the post office, address it, mail it to you, and it'll arrive knowing this mail. 3 days later, 4 days later, a week later. But when you get it, it's going to be so on time for how you're feeling. And I love to just write myself a little love letter sometimes, because you know what? Even though sometimes I spew positivity, I'm not always positive. Sometimes my brain triggers too, and I've got to be like, where's that love letter? Where's that love letter? Or what are the three things? So everything I'm giving you is what I'm saying is I need to, I tap into this myself. I tap into. These are just not words that I'm saying to you. I've read it someplace. These are things that I apply for myself, because everybody, I don't care if you're the guru or whomever, we all need a safe space to land, a soft space to be ourselves, and to remind us of who we are, what we do, but how important we are to ourselves first. So don't forget that. I'm giving you things that I use. Sis Margaret says, this hair, that hair is so beautiful. Oh, thank you. Do less is best. As you get older, I know that you know the less you do with your hair, the better it is. This is just some, what is this? I think this is some castor oil with lavender, not lavender, that's a lie. Castor oil with a little bit of peppermint oil to do a massage on. I did that Sunday night, and then I just had my hair braided like with cornrows, and I pulled it out this morning. Now, if I take off this little thing, you'll see how full it is, but the headset does not allow me to do that. Hey, Stephen, good morning. I want us to get into a plank, because before you know it, it'll be time for us to wrap up, and I just want to give you a little bit of meditation before we wrap up this morning. So can we get into a plank, some happy plank music, Soulful Sunrisers? Let's just stretch our bodies. Remember, where you are is where you are. Maybe your plank is on a chair. Maybe it's standing. Maybe it's on the ground. Maybe it's on your knees. Do you, boo? That's all that matters. We're ready for that 60-second plank, Fahim, whenever you're ready. Oh, yes, Kid and Play. They were at Camden Waterfront. If you guys don't know the schedule, look at the Camden Waterfront schedule. Juicy, juicy, juicy, juicy stuff they have. Take a nice exhale. Allow that music to just tap your body. Don't have your shoulders over your wrist, because you're going to have pain after, so bring the body back.

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This is your joy music. I remember dancing. I was at a rap party for Do the Right Thing. They played this.

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1: Woo, thank you so much. Come into a beautiful puppy stretch. Think about the three things you are grateful for on this puppy stretch, in this puppy stretch. As you slowly begin to rise, be easy on yourself, soulful sunrisers. Be easy on yourself. As I close out today, I want to remind you how important you are. We need you. So inhale love this morning for yourself right now. And exhale any doubt. I want you to inhale peace and exhale worry. Place your hand on your heart space and stack it on with the other hand on top. Let's just tap into the heart, sending love and grace to all, everyone listening this morning, your community, your family, your friends, your loved ones, to Tara, holding space for you, to Sis Margaret, Sir Sanders Bailey, everyone that has put in the chat what they're going through, holding space for you this morning. And to those who have not put anything in the chat, we continue to hold space for one another. Hold space for Fahim. Hold space for me. Hold space for Word, our leader, Sarah Lomax, and family. Hold space for everyone. And just remember that you have always been more than enough and that you are worthy. And life doesn't happen the way we want it to happen, unfortunately. But hold on to memories. Flood with memories. And remember to take care of you each and every day. That is all we can do. Take a nice inhale. Warm the body with love and peace and grace. And let that permeate throughout every part of your body. Every cell, every tissue, every organ, every joint. And exhale here. And inhale again. Hold. Feel the chest rise. Feel yourself becoming lighter. You could also always feel like you could float right now. And slowly exhale as you break the hand away from the chest and push away what no longer serves you. And turn the fingertips down to let go. Slowly dropping the arms down. Bring your chin to chest. Let it go in the back of your body. Slowly inhale, drop the head back, lengthen in the throat so you can speak your truth today. You can care for yourself out loud. Exhale here. Thank you so much, Soulful Sunrisers, for coming on this ride today. As we tap into ourselves, being part of the sandwich, knowing the bread is important, but so is everything that is in the sandwich, right? If you like pickles, if you like onions, what kind of meat, vegetables, what kind of sauce, you are so important. Thank you. Oh my God. I can't believe a friend of mine, North Carolina, what you doing up so early? Are you on the, oh my goodness. What a smile on my face. And Miss Phyllis, enjoy your day. Be safe. Till we meet again, Soulful Sunrisers. Ah, you guys, thank you. Peace and love.

0: This is Freedom Journeys, celebrating the lives of 250 phenomenal Philadelphians.
1: My name is Carvin Hagens. In the 90s, I was a rapper in Philly. It was Karski Love. I was part of a rap group called Crusaders of Bass with my cousin Andre Dandridge and Theodore Life Jr. We were signed to T-Life, the producer of Evelyn Champagne King, a record label called Shaky Deal Records. I met DJ Jazzy Jeff at a record pool on 21st and Christian. Jeff was telling us about his company A Touch of Jazz and what he wanted to do. When it came to me, I was like, well, I never wrote a song. I would like to learn how to write a song. And if you give me an opportunity, I'll figure it out. So Jazzy Jeff gave me the opportunity, and some of it was good and some of it was awful. Success takes a lot out of you and it demands a lot. So I turned into a singer, not a good singer, but a singer-songwriter and ultimately producer in my later years. And even now, we sat down and we said, what we want to do is make sure that the Jazzy Jeff brand be as big as it can possibly be. With come on Monday and on Friday leave with about 15 songs. We just was efficient that way, and we didn't really know the rules of the music industry and what not to do and what to do. Later, Miss Jill Scott walked into the studio. It was like magic. She just began to make incredible records. You know, I was able to sit in on some of the writing. We just was diligent about creating something that made us happy. We had the opportunity to bring a lot of people to the city of Philadelphia. Selena Johnson, we did something for Michael Jackson. We did something for Faith Evans. We did something with Prince. Earth, Wind & Fire, Miss Patti LaBelle, Ron Isley, Ghostface Killah. We worked with Ghostface Killah, Jasmine Sullivan. We did great work with her. I would be remiss not to mention the support of the radio stations in Philly. Tiffany Bacon, she went against radio to put on artists that no one has ever heard of. If I can describe the Philly music scene in one word, it would be excellence. Authenticity is Philadelphia. You get what you get. They're going to give you truth whether you like it or not, and that's that.
0: You've been listening to Freedom Journeys, celebrating the lives of 250 phenomenal Philadelphians. This vignette was brought to you by the Philadelphia Parking Authority.
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here because you know something. What you know you can't explain. But you feel it. You felt it your entire life. That there's something wrong with the world. You don't know what it is.

0: morning. This is Solomon Jones on 900 AM, 96.1 FM, WURD, and I want to welcome you to another edition of Wake Up with Word. Fahim, good morning.
1: Good morning. How you doing today?
0: I'm good, man. How are you?
1: I can't complain. It's hump day, halfway through the week.
0: Yeah, I see you in here with these Pop-Tarts.
1: Listen.
0: What's going on?
1: Listen, gotta have some breakfast.
0: I know,
1: right? Start your day with some energy in the tank.
0: Yeah, now I got some, I got a Kind bar.
1: Uh-huh.
0: You know, the joint is it's like nuts and fruit.
1: Much healthier version.
0: It's healthy. Yeah. But I'd rather have some Pop-Tarts. But I'm going to eat the Kind bar. I had an apple and a Kind bar. And then when I leave here, I guess I'll eat a heavier breakfast. But, you know, I've been exercising, right?
1: Uh-huh.
0: I'm on them GYM1s.
1: There
0: and here's what I'm noticing, man. I'm literally, like, exercising my butt off.
1: Uh-huh.
0: The first thing to go is your butt.
1: Oh, right.
0: You know?
1: Pants keep slipping.
0: Right. I'm like, why are my pants coming down? I want my stomach to go. That's what I want. But that's the last thing to go with a man.
1: Because
0: that's where we store our fat.
1: Right.
0: Right. That's how our bodies are literally designed. Right.
1: Mm-hmm.
0: And so it's interesting, man, because women be like, my thighs won't go down. My hips are still. That's because that's where you store your fat.
1: Yeah.
0: That's the way your body is. Just in case it's some kind of famine. You know what I mean? Your body is.

0: An independent autopsy this morning. The preliminary findings are set to be made public during a news conference at the annual NAACP National Convention in Chicago, according to civil rights attorney Ben Crump, who's representing the family. Wells' parents are expected to attend. Every time I think about his parents, man, my heart breaks.
1: Yeah.
0: You know, I see his mom, man, just, you know, she is, grieving and to lose your baby that way, man.
1: Right.
0: Just horrible.
1: Exactly. Because as a parent, even though it's out of your control, whenever something happens to your child, your immediate thought is, like, what could I have done differently?
0: Right.
1: How could I have prevented this?
0: Right. Mm-hmm. And it's not your fault.
1: Right.
0: You know, it's nothing that the parents could have done. And so my prayer is absolutely with the parents of Nolan Wells, who died after going on a trip with his friends. He was the only black friend in the group. The rest of them were white. They went to a remote island in Mississippi, only accessible by boat. All his white friends came back. He did not. They found him face down in the water. And the sheriff's office immediately said, we suspect no foul play. How you suspect anything or don't suspect anything when you haven't investigated?
1: Right. Right.
0: You know?
1: No foul play. Don't inquire about information from
0: right.
1: people. Like, hey, anybody knows anything, come talk to us. They're just like, oh, he drowned. Case closed.
0: Yeah, yeah. No, absolutely not. And so very interested to see the results of that independent autopsy today. Meanwhile, Health and Human Services Secretary RFK Jr. added again. He told ABC News on Tuesday that the multi-state cyclosporiasis outbreak in the U.S. is, quote, under control. It marks one of the first times Kennedy has commented publicly on the parasitic intestinal illness since the CDC said it was investigating the outbreak along with federal and local health partners. Over the weekend, the FDA said a sample of shredded iceberg lettuce supplied by Taylor Farms, which was not part of the recall, tested positive. However, the agency later clarified that during a re-review of the sample results, it determined the result was a false positive. Why do I feel like they got a bunch of people in Health and Human Services, including the secretary, who don't know what they're doing?
1: Exactly, because I'm reading this and I'm like, how can you say it's under control when you still don't know the source of the outbreak?
0: Right. Oh, it was a false positive. Okay, well, where's the positive? Where's the real positive?
1: Right.
0: You know what I mean? Oh, well, we're still looking at Taylor Farms. If I'm Taylor Farms, I got my lawyers lined up.
1: All that food.
0: Because y'all have ruined their reputation.
1: Yeah, all that food that they have pulled off the shelves. And even now that it's been cleared, you know how people are.
0: Yeah.
1: When a name is attached to something like that, you're going to avoid it for a while.
0: Absolutely. Absolutely. And that's what's going to happen. Speaking of avoiding things, the State Department issued a worldwide caution for American citizens early Tuesday. Due to heightened tensions in the Middle East, the security environment remains complex with the potential for unforeseen escalation, read the statement, which was shared by regional embassies. Americans currently in the Middle East should exercise caution and heightened vigilance and should be prepared for possible flight cancellations, periodic airspace closures, and potential travel disruptions. If you ain't working there, that's like not your job and you absolutely got to be there.
1: Mm-hmm.
0: Why are you there anyway?
1: Right.
0: I mean, for real, as an American, given how volatile things are and given, some of the things that the president is doing on, you know, in the name of America, I'm sorry, if I don't work there and I got to be there, I'm out.
1: Exactly.
0: I'm out.
1: I mean, maybe they're talking about folks. I mean, I know folks go out and do like those missions and things like that.
0: Right.
1: So, I mean, maybe those are the folks that might be over there, but I'm like you. There's no logical reason why I got to be there.
0: Right.
1: I'm not going to be there.
0: Why are you there? You know, it's like, I remember, and this is, and I think it ended in tragedy, unfortunately, but there was a couple, I think, that was hiking in the mountains of Iraq, like, while we were, you know, in hostilities. Why are you, and then they disappeared. Why are you doing that?
1: Yeah, we got mountains here.
0: You know what I mean? Why are you doing that? And so, yeah, listen to the State Department on this. This is very wise advice. Meanwhile, if there's no data, then racism isn't real. Because without numbers to prove it, they can go back to telling us it's a figment of our imagination. It's a product of our paranoia. It's a boogeyman we pull out of the closet whenever we don't get what we want. And that's why the Trump administration seeks to break the Equal Employment Opportunity Commission. Because when no one's there to count the real life impact of racist policies, those policies can go on unabated. The Trump administration wants to toss aside a 60-year-old requirement for private

0: sector employers to submit workforce demographic reports to the EEOC, the agency that enforces anti-discrimination laws in the workplace. The EEOC's Republican majority voted 2-1 Tuesday to get rid of the data collection requirement. If it wins final approval, this will be the first time in 10 Republican and Democratic administrations that these protections were gone. And what a shame. The EEOC was once an agency that people could go to when they were unfairly treated at work. Now EEOC Chair Andrea Lucas is urging white men to come forward with discrimination complaints. This is crazy, but we can beat it. First, we have to share every evil thing we do. Then we have to mobilize to fight in the courts and at home. Then we have to circle the date for these midterm elections. Then we have to get to the polls and vote. We got a hot show for you today on Wake Up With Word. Philadelphia DA Larry Krasner on the latest accusation against his office. Retired Temple professor Lynn Washington on the cost of the war in Iran and what Congress could do to stop it. Champion rower Maurice Scott Jr. on his new docuseries, Forged. And as hot car deaths soar among children, Jonathan Morrison of the National Highway Traffic Safety Administration joins us to talk about what to do about it. Plus, Taylor Allen of the Philadelphia Inquirer on the happenings in South Jersey. And as always, we've got you, our listeners, calling in at 215-634-8065, a toll-free 1-866-361-0900. Hit us on Instagram at OnWord, or you can hit me personally at SolomonJones1. Watch us on Facebook at Forward. But first, it's the Big Three, the news stories you need to know to kick off your day right here on Wake Up With Word. Story number one, Defense Secretary Pete Hegseth put the cost of the Iran war so far at $37.5 billion Tuesday at a contentious hearing where he told lawmakers the Trump administration needs nearly twice that much to continue military operations in the coming months. The new estimate from Hegseth revealed that a Senate Appropriations Committee hearing is up from the roughly $30 billion figure presented to lawmakers earlier this month. The Defense Department is asking Congress for $67 billion in supplemental funding. NBC News reported this month that the Defense Department's internal overall cost of the war so far is $80 to $100 billion, including the cost of repairing damaged U.S. military bases, replacing destroyed aircraft, and fully replenishing American weaponry. That, according to three U.S. officials, the Pentagon's acting comptroller told lawmakers that the estimate, which had not been updated since April, included the cost of replenishing munitions, but not rebuilding bases. So they're just making up numbers. You don't really know. Or you're not really saying how much this really has cost us. Because again, when NBC News looked at it, they counted the cost of the planes that have been destroyed, the munitions that have been used, and the bases that have been damaged. All of that stuff got to be replaced and or fixed. And so that's billions of dollars on top of the $37 billion you claim that you've already spent. And the $37 billion more that you say that you need. This looks like a forever war, and I keep thinking about Tupac. They got money for wars, but can't feed the poor.
1: Exactly, because anytime money is asked of the federal government for anything that has to do with the people, is always, oh, not sure, oh, we don't have time for that. It's a vote that's tied up in the Senate and all this other type of stuff. But let it be for war. Mm-hmm. It's just blank check.
0: Yeah, yeah. It's crazy, man. And to have the people in charge that you have in charge, Hegseth. Hegseth is a Fox News host, man. Why is he in charge of the Defense Department? I mean, for real. I mean, really, when you politics aside, race aside, any of that, take all of that stuff out of it. Where is his qualification to be the Secretary of Defense? Never made the rank of general. Never really ran, you know, anything large in the military. Had, you know, significant problems. So, like, why is he in charge? This is crazy stuff, man. And, you know, you had some Democrats, of course, grilling him yesterday, saying it was a failure. He was saying that's reckless talk. Why are you saying it? Well, yeah, look at the gas prices, man. You know, our gas was like $2.85 before y'all did this. Now it's $4, $5, $6, depending on where you are in the country. Stop the war now. Story number two, the Trump administration on Tuesday said it was deferring more than $1 billion in Medicaid payments to Minnesota and California because of, quote, suspected fraud and noncompliance, end quote. It's the latest in a series of punitive steps. It is linked to allegations of fraud in mostly Democratic-led states. Health Secretary RFK Jr. said the new actions, which come after previously announced Medicaid funding deferrals in those states, are part of the administration's strategy to, quote, stop the fraud before it happens. I can't read anymore. This is ridiculous. So let me get this straight. The purveyors of fraud are accusing other people of fraud and holding back money for them that literally goes for medical care. But yet y'all going to Congress ask for more money for a war. You know, and you're doing it on a political basis because you're not doing this in red states. There's no fraud in red states. There's no fraud. You know what I mean? You know, in states where you got the politicians, they riding around, they riding high. You know, but the people are living in abject poverty. Right? In places like Kentucky, in places like Alabama, in places like the, you know, the West Virginia. You know what I'm saying? Like, so ain't none of y'all people poor, you know, but you got time to cut Medicaid in Democratic states, really for political reasons, but you got your hat in your hand asking for more money for a war. This is outrageous.
1: It's outrageous, but unfortunately not surprising. This is exactly the type of stuff we expect from this administration. They're always going to pretty much weaponize money.
0: Yeah. Yeah. It's unfortunate, man. And it brings me to story number three, coming back to Philadelphia. The Inquirer reports that the DA's office is investigating ties between one of Larry Krasner's top advisors and a man serving life in prison after prosecutors learned that an official in Krasner's office sent the man money years ago and didn't disclose it. G. Lamar Stewart, chief of external engagement and government affairs in the DA's office, said he sent $100 to Anthony Sutton in January 2021 to support Sutton's mentorship program. His program is called Man Up. It is not connected to Man Up PHL, the program that I run outside of prison. His program runs inside a prison called Phoenix. Sutton, who's 61, who is serving life in prison for killing a man in Germantown in 1984, has been appealing his conviction for more than a decade. The issue came to light last week after the prosecutors assigned to Sutton's appeal were reviewing his prison records and noticed that Stewart was among those who had sent Sutton money in recent years. The record shows Stewart did so only once, said DA Larry Krasner. The payment raised concerns in part because Stewart had organized and participated in meetings between Sutton's defense attorney, Krasner, and prosecutors about the case, according to a source familiar with the matter. Stewart is a senior pastor of Taylor Memorial Baptist Church in Nicetown, Tioga. He was working as the head of the office's community engagement unit at the time of the donation. In an interview, he said he used his own money to support Sutton's program as part of the faith-based charitable work he does to assist families and community organizations across the region every holiday season. I thought that the work they were doing was positive, transformative, and it was geared to helping reduce violence in Philadelphia and to make communities and families whole, he said. So, as a matter of full disclosure, I know G. Lamar Stewart. I knew him when he was a police officer and was working in the community then. He now works for DA Larry Krasner, and he sent $100 5 years ago to someone who was running a program in a prison. And what I'll say is this, that him doing that fits in with the work that he has done outside of the prisons, the work that he continues to do on the streets, the work that he does through tailor-made opportunities, where he literally, him and some other people, they go to the corners at night and offer cash jobs. They go in the trenches at night and offer cash jobs. So that's what he does. This $100 that he sent, they say, is a conflict. And so I want to know what you think. You can give me a call and let me know. 215-634-8065 is the number you can call to get in on the conversation right here at WURD Radio. I am Solomon Jones. This is WURD Radio, and we'll be right back.

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0: Good morning. 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And I want to welcome you back to Wake Up With Word. And man, how could I forget the question for the culture? We got the question for the culture this morning, Fahim. What is it?
1: Well, it's still summertime, so just let me to think. What was your favorite summer job growing up, and what did you learn from it?
0: Okay. There we go. Oh, man, I already got mine. I got my first one. I saw somebody yesterday reminded me of my first summer job and the girl I met there. 215-634-8065. That, of course, the number you can call to get in on the conversation right here at WURD Radio. Now, what is it? Your favorite summer job when you were growing up?
1: Yeah, your favorite summer job.
0: Yeah, your favorite summer job when you were growing up. Get us a call and let us know. 215-634-8065. That is 215-634-8065. That, of course, the number you can call to get in on the conversation right here at WURD Radio. So I had a couple of summer jobs when I was growing up. The city of Philadelphia had a summer jobs program, a summer youth jobs program. And I got a job at Penn.
1: Okay.
0: And I was working in the animal lab where they do the animal experiments and stuff. Don't judge me. That's what I was. I was like 14, right? So I'm working in the lab and, you know, we would clean up and help or whatever, help out, you know. But it was interesting, and it was two guys and two girls, and we paired off, right? So I met the young lady, and this is when Jerry Curls was out. This is one of my first little girlfriends, and name was Deborah. And, you know, we met and we dated a little bit, and that lasts a couple of years. But, you know, that's what I remember about that job. I remember that we ended up being couples at that job back when I was like 14 years old, man. You know what I mean?
1: Yeah.
0: That, wild stuff.
1: That one, you know, that'll stick out. That's what we remember for sure.
0: Yeah, that was memorable, right? And that's when Jerry Curls was out. Deborah had a Jerry Curl. I remember that. But I saw somebody yesterday that reminded me of her. It's funny you should ask that question, because I saw somebody yesterday that reminded me of her. Give me a call, 215-634-8065. That, of course, the number you can call to get in on the conversation right here at WURD Radio. And let us know your comments on this morning's show, 215-634-8065. That, of course, the number you can call to get in. And also talking about a number of things happening nationally, the war, of course, continues. And Pete Hegseth going to Congress like, yo, we need more money for this war. And they like, dude, it's been a failure so far. He like, nah, don't say that. That's reckless. Well, yeah. Our gas prices are astronomical. Matter of fact, I'm driving in the day my fuel light came on because I've been avoiding going to the gas station. You know what I'm saying?
1: Yeah. This whole war is reckless.
0: Yeah.
1: And as the guy was grilling him, as he was saying, like, you have no strategy.
0: Nope.
1: You're just sitting here asking for money with zero plan on what to do. There's no end in sight. Just in the war. I mean, they were literally just there, it seems like, last month asking for money.
0: Yeah. Yeah. Please stop. You know, meanwhile, Congress hasn't made an official declaration of war, because you didn't go to Congress like you were supposed to in order to have a war. Right. So on the one hand, you go on and ask for more money for that. Right. $37 billion. Right. You go on and ask for tens of billions of dollars for that. But you're cutting $1 billion in Medicaid to Minnesota and California because they're Democrats. I mean, that's really what it comes down to. You talk about you going to stop the fraud before it happens. What kind of mess? Okay, well, cut off all the money for everything so you can stop the fraud before it happens. That's the stupidest thing I've ever heard. Why would you cut off people's medical money that they need to take care of themselves, talking about you're going to stop the fraud before it happens? That's ridiculous.
1: Yeah. It's just money being wasted left and right by this administration. With everything being spent on this war, you know, the whole reflecting pool stuff. Now, did you see the thing with Air Force One, the new Air Force One? So they spent all those millions of dollars to convert that new plane that was given to them as a gift. They flew it like one time with Trump. Yeah. Then they came out saying, oh, well, there's security concerns now. So now they took it out of service
0: because
1: they got to give it this huge, you know, upgrade for another few millions of dollars.
0: Yeah, yeah. Just fly the one you got, man.
1: Right.
0: You know, and the problem with that whole thing with that plane, is that you're not supposed to be taking gifts from foreign governments. That's a bribe. That's what that is, right? And so you take a multi-billion dollar aircraft when quite literally, and I'm so glad I had the experience of working in government. When I worked for Congressman Shaka Patel, we had to take ethics courses that were mandated by the House. We couldn't take anything in terms of gift, in terms of doing our job, you know. And anything we took over, valued over $50, it had to be reported. So, you know, you might take a lunch or like some cookies or something like that. You know what I mean? Like, I don't know, somebody send you a sandwich, you know. But you couldn't take gifts. You couldn't do that. You couldn't do that. And so why is it that low-level staffers have these ethics rules that if they don't obey these ethics rules, they're going to get fired, but yet you, the president, and taking multi-billion dollar gifts from foreign governments.
1: Right. And doing all that America First talk, and you need to buy American and everything. We got Boeing plans right here in the country.
0: Right here.
1: You need a new plane. Why not just have them make it for you?
0: Exactly. Exactly. So you got that. On the one hand, you got the president of the United States taking a multi-billion dollar plane. But the story we're talking about here is, you know, one of the staffers for the DA sending $100 to a prison program. Now, to be fair, I think that, you know, probably should have used, you know, some different judgment in terms of sending anything, you know, to them if they have business before the office. But again, if when you know people and you know their character and you know what they do and why they do it, then you can look at that a little bit differently. So I want to know what you think, man. You give me a call. 215-634-8065 is the number you can call to get in on the conversation right here at WURD Radio. You know, I look at some of the folks who point fingers and I wonder, would you do half the things that the people you're pointing fingers at actually do? Like, would you go in the hood at night and go to drug corners and offer people employment and resources? Would you do that? You know what I'm saying? Like, would you actually work in one of the roughest areas in the city and work with people to try to help lift them up? Would you do that? When we protested against the police and racism, G. Lamar Stewart was one of the people who was on the team helping us do that. I mean, for real. I just got to be honest. And so the folk that point fingers, like, would you do any of that? Would you put yourself in harm's way for your community? Would you do it? That's my question. You know what I mean? Because, you know, I watch folks, man, and I listen and I watch and I want to see how you move. I want to see what you actually do. Because if you don't do anything but point fingers at other people, please sit down and shut up. I mean, for real, man. Because there's work out here that need to be done. There's folks out here that need to be helped. And you sitting around running your mouth like it doesn't help. Doesn't help. You know, and I see folks in this business. I see folks in other businesses. I see folks behind. You know, I see all kinds of stuff with everybody pointing all these fingers. But I'm like, well, what do you do to actually help anybody? I want to hear from you, man. Give me a call, 215-634-8065. So the question for the culture, we going back to our youth and we thinking back to it. What's the question? One more time, Fahim. What is it?
1: What was your favorite summer job and what did you learn?
0: Uh-oh, 215-634-8065. That, of course, the number you can call to get in on the conversation. Let's go to Mark from Mount Airy on line one. Go ahead, Mark.
2: Thank you very much. Appreciate you guys, man. Y'all like teamwork, make the dream work.
0: Thank you.
2: I just want to go back to the very first job I had as a kid was up there at Paxson and Race. I was a paper boy, man. I looked up to being one because all of the guys before me used to carry those bags. And I just learned a lot about, you know, first of all, saving money, you know, being a 12 years old, man, and throwing newspapers. And I had a 3-block route. That's the first job I ever had. I'll never forget, man. So it taught me a lot about your responsibility. Other than that, the other job I had was class banker back then. So I learned about saving money as well, man.
0: There you go.
2: Thank you so much, man.
0: Love it, man. Thank you so much. Appreciate your call this morning on WURD. Al from Germantown is online, too. Go ahead, Al.
3: Good morning, Solomon and Wood family. My first job was a paperboy, too. Philadelphia Bulletin.
0: Wow.
3: I worked that job, and then Leon Sullivan came through, and he started the OIC that lifted everybody up.
0: Mm-hmm.
3: Now, getting back to our president, things will not be normal until after November, and the Democrats get in there, impeach him, and lock him up. Mm-hmm. But that treasonous, insurrectionist, racist criminal need to be impeached and locked up. Only then the world will go back to normality. Now he's trying to help Saudi Arabia build nuclear bombs. We don't need more countries with nuclear bombs. Saudi Arabia gave him that plane to bribe him because he had the White House on sale from day one. So until we get rid of him, things would be crazier and crazier. That's why I hate to pay my taxes. When I pay my taxes, I said, this money's going to waste. You know? All right, Solomon, listen, you have a good day and a blessed day.
0: Thank you for your call this morning on WURD Radio. Jacob from Alney is on line 3. Go ahead, Jacob.
4: Good morning. Peace be unto you, Fahim, Word family. Well, you know, the people that you're talking about, Solomon, their job is to tell you what you ain't doing and what you should be doing. You know, that's their job. You know, and when you don't do it, they jump all over you, right? But going to our president, come on, man. This guy is greedy, man. He greedy, greedy, greedy. Anytime you take that, first of all, like you said, if you're working for you're a little person, you can't accept a lunch, right?
0: Mm-hmm.
4: And not only do we accept the $400 million jet, he used about $100 million of taxpayers' money to get it to where he could fly it, but it still ain't safe, so he got to do more stuff. So that's more money, more money, more money. Now, look, the question. My first job, I was 14, too, Solomon, and I remember we were sitting on the steps, and they was talking about they was going to get a 10-speed bike, right?
0: Mm-hmm.
4: Everybody, man, I'm going to get me a 10-speed.
0: Man.
4: I told them, I said, I'm going to get me a car. When I go to high school, Edison, I'm going to be driving. And so I got the job at Linton's Restaurant, so I'll never forget.
0: Mm-hmm.
4: It was 32nd and Market, one of the big stores, man. I was a dishwasher. And they was using me for everything because the older black women were saying, well, are they paying you for porter, too?
0: Uh-huh.
4: I didn't even know what porter was.
0: Uh-huh.
4: But I was doing all that to get that money. And by gosh, I saved up enough, bought me a little hoopty, and I drove to Edison like I wanted to. So
0: I know that's right.
4: It's all good, man. It goes to show, even when you're young, if you set your sights on something and you work at it, you can achieve it, right, Solomon?
0: Yes, you can. Yes, you can. Thank you for your call this morning on WURD Radio. We are going to go to break. On the other side of the break, we're going to continue to take your calls. I'm Solomon Jones. It's WURD Radio. We'll be right back.

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0: Good morning. This is Solomon Jones on 900 AM, 96.1 FM, WURD, and I want to welcome you back to Wake Up with Word. We're, of course, taking your calls at 215-634-8065. That is 215-634-8065. Now, I know you said somebody asked if the gift of Air Force One from Qatar was a means to try to get the United States to attack Iran.
1: Right.
0: Right? Somebody asked that question. I seriously doubt it. It would not be in Qatar's interest. And this is just, you know, I'm not some international, you know, relations expert. But I would think just from a common sense standpoint, it would not make sense for Qatar to want the United States to attack Iran because it creates instability in the region. You don't want instability in your region. You don't want that. Qatar would have known that if Iran was attacked, Iran was going to fight back. They would have known that. They would have known that Iran had the means to fight back. And so I seriously doubt that. I think it's a much simpler explanation. They were trying to curry favor with Donald Trump. Bottom line. You know, and it's interesting because Kamala Harris told us that you know, in order to manipulate Donald Trump, you know, other world leaders would, you know, try to, you know, tell him he was the greatest thing ever, give him compliments, etc., you know, butter him up, and that it would work. And so we see Qatar, you know, one of the first countries lining up to do that. Here, take this plane. Now, the rules say, really, you shouldn't be taking that plane. I mean, really. I mean, just common sense, you should not be taking a multi-billion dollar gift from a foreign government. Shouldn't be doing that. That's corrupt. And yet, here we are.
1: Right. And then they got another talk about some, oh, well, there's potential security concerns with the plane. You think? You're taking a plane from another country and putting our most top secret officials on the plane?
0: Yeah.
1: Yes, a slight security concern.
0: Yeah, just I mean, from beginning to end, it just doesn't make sense that they would do that. So, of course, we got our question for the culture. What are we asking this morning, Fahim?
1: What was your favorite summer job growing up, and what did you learn?
0: All right, let's go to LL from Yorktown online, too. Go ahead.
2: Good morning. Good morning, Brother Solomon. How are you?
0: I'm good, man. How are you?
2: I can't complain, man. I'm still breathing on schedule.
0: All right.
2: Breathing on schedule.
0: Mm-hmm.
2: Solomon, thank you for taking my call. I would like to
0: contribute
2: to the conversation by giving a quick comment and give my job that I remember mostly when I was first starting to join the workforce. Solomon, is it true I was at work last night and a coworker and I was going back and forth about the war and how senseless this whole war is that mm-hmm. we all know. Solomon, is it true that the Pentagon said they're about to run out of money?
0: Yeah, actually, well, not run completely out of money, but they need more money for the war. You had Hegseth at Congress yesterday testifying on Capitol Hill saying that they need more money for the war.
2: Oh, okay. Okay, so they're not about to zero
0: out. No, they're not going to completely run out of money. That's no. But they are asking for more money for the war.
2: Wow. Unbelievable. Mm-hmm. And Solomon, when I think back to our first job, favorite job back in the day, back in Progress Plaza, before it was Fresh Grocer, it was Super Fresh. The Super Fresh hired me. I lived right around the corner. And I was a bag boy. That was like my first job. And, man, you talking about they used to dog me. As soon as I got to work, punch the clock, the girl, cashiers, they'd be like, no, come back for me. No, come back for me. I was pretty fast.
0: Uh-huh.
2: I would get some people out of there, in and out. And I met a few little older girlfriends by working there.
0: Uh-huh.
2: In the last job, and I'm going to say this and get off, I began to work at the Robin Hood Dell East back when Shuna Maya and Warren Haskins were running the Dell. And bottom line, man, that was the best job. In the daytime, I would pick up the checks and the complimentary tickets from the municipal service building. the checks for the actual performers, and it taught me responsibility and how to work together with people as a team. And Solomon, it was just a wonderful experience. And lastly, I remember my boss said, Mr. Meyer, he said, whatever you do, young brother, don't open up those envelopes looking at those checks.
0: Yeah.
2: I said, yes, sir.
0: Yeah.
2: I had to open up one. I had to open up one. Lou Rawls.
0: Uh-huh.
2: Lou Rawls was performing there a few nights ago. Well, when I was picking up the checks, and I opened it. And it said, back then, this back in the late 80s, early 90s, Lou Rawls was getting a check for one night for $36,000. I said, wow.
0: Yeah.
2: That's not that. But that was a wonderful experience.
0: That's good work if you can get it.
2: Oh, yeah. Oh, yeah. Solomon, thank you, and keep up the good work, good brother. God
0: thank you. Thank you, man. I appreciate you calling this morning on WURD Radio. Yeah, man. Lou Rawls was out. That's the 70s.
1: Yeah.
0: You know what I mean?
1: Yeah. That's why artists like the tour. That's how they make their money.
0: That's how they make their money.
1: Yeah, they don't really be making money from the record sales.
0: Yep. Yep. It's the tour. You know, 215-634-8065. Let's go to Sister Murray on line one. Go ahead, Sister Murray.
3: Hey, Solomon. We're a family. Shaheen, thanks for taking my call, Solomon.
0: You're welcome.
3: Solomon, look here. My first job at 14, Cornerstone Baptist Church. I worked taking care of children. They had a daycare there.
0: Okay.
3: And that prompted me to open up my own daycare when I got older. Solomon, look here. Just imagine this here. Y'all got to support World Radio. I mean, we got to support World Radio in every kind of way that we can. We need money.
0: Yes.
3: We need support. We need you to show up when it's time to show up. But let me tell you something. Just imagine this. This is going to be my next job. I'm going to be a pit bull / German Shepherd at the White House. I'm going to be the matrix. It's going to be 100 of us. We're going to be, every time you look, we're just going to be all over the place. Just,
0: okay. All right, Sister Murray. I want to thank you for your call this morning on WURD Radio. Yo, you liable to hear anything on these airwaves, man. 215-634-8065. Oh, my goodness. That's the number you can call to get in. You can also, of course, weigh in on Facebook at Forward at F-O-R-W-U-R-D. That is F-O-R-W-U-R-D. Will Mega with the Lou Rawls quote, you'll never find. Yeah, that was Lou Rawls.
1: $36,000.
0: And you know what I mean? You make fun if you want. $36,000 back in the day.
1: Yeah.
0: You know what I'm saying? Oh, that's good money if you can get it. Norma Thomas weighing in. Rovetta Everett Gilmore saying good morning to the Word family. Mike Jackson said, my first summer job was working with the Anti-Graffiti Network, removing graffiti and cleaning lots. Our crew was so crazy, man. We had so much fun. Wendy Jenkins Tucker said, as a teenager, my summer job was babysitting. This experience made me realize I wanted to become a teacher. I've been teaching for 27 years. Wow, that's deep when you find your calling, man. It's a good thing. You know what I mean?
1: For sure. Yeah, babysitting. That's a job. That's something everybody's probably done at least once, and you have to have a love for children.
0: You do.
1: To babysit.
0: You do, because kids will drive you crazy, man. Yeah.
1: Especially when they're not yours.
0: I know. They will drive you crazy. Lord have mercy. 215-634-8065. That, of course, the number you can call to get in on the conversation right here at WURD Radio. What was your favorite summer job when you were growing up? 215-634-8065. That, of course, the number you can call to get in on the conversation right here at WURD Radio, and let us know your comments on this morning's show. 215-634-8065. Talking about a number of things, including some of our top stories, but something happened in sports as well. Fahim, I don't know if you want to talk about it later on. You want to talk about it now?
1: Oh, it's fine. We got like a minute.
0: Yeah. So Disney fired a bunch of black commentators. Now, we know they let go Ryan Clark, but then they went on a tear after that. Who else they let go?
1: Yeah, so it was Ryan Clark, Bart Scott.
0: Cam Newton.
1: It was somebody else too. I want to say like Thomas Davis. Davis something. It was another. His name just escapes me. But yeah, okay. they all got let go. And reports are, you know, now coming down the pipe that Pat McAfee, who's of course not black, is about to be offered this major extension, making him one of, if not the highest earning broadcaster in sports. Something around like $65 million a year.
0: So we fire all the black people. Yeah, I mean, to get a white dude, you know, the big fat contract.
1: Exactly.
0: Interesting. 215-634-8065 is the number you can call to get in on the conversation. But yet, but DEI is the problem, Fahim. That's that's what the problem is. It's DEI.
1: Yeah.
0: Y'all keep getting stuff that y'all not qualified for because you black.
1: So and then when you even look at the people who they fire. So you fire Cam Newton, who was a former NFL MVP quarterback.
0: Yeah.
1: So, yeah, he don't know nothing.
0: Right.
1: You know, what's he know to talk about?
0: Right.
1: Fire Ryan Clark, one of the best defensive players, you know, to play the game. He don't know what he's talking about. Fire him. Fire Bart Scott, another, you know, big-time defensive player.
0: Yep.
1: To give the big money to a punter.
0: Yeah. Yeah. Absolutely.
1: Yeah. Because I'm sure he has great expertise of the game from the punter position.
0: Yeah. Well, he's got great expertise in being a white guy. So, I mean, that's what it is. And so it's very interesting. So we got to talk about that as well. But I tell you what we're going to do. We're going to go to break. On the other side, we are going to continue the show right here on WURD. Lynn Washington is next. We'll be right back.

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1: We still have everything shut down as it's been for, 5 hours or more now on Newtown Richboro Road, Route 332 near Holland Road in Bucks County. Excuse me. Fortunately, traffic is doing otherwise well in Bucks County now that we've managed to shake off whatever the bad juju was on some of those adjacent roadways, absorbing the detour-related volume. Turnpike volume's okay westbound. Watch out eastbound. Typically, sun glare would become a problem. I want you to use your headlights to stay safe. Lisa Fairfax, Total Traffic.
0: It's time for a check on the weather on WURD.
2: Here's your latest extended weather forecast for the Philadelphia area. Partly sunny and breezy today, but still with a chance of showers or thunderstorms. The high gets to 85. More showers are possible overnight with a gradual clearing to become partly cloudy. The low gets down to 65. And then it looks just great for tomorrow. Nice sunshine, a high of 81. Friday looks good too. Sunny and 83. And we still have a positive outlook for the weekend. Saturday, mostly sunny and 82. Sunday, mostly sunny and 85. The chance of showers returns for Sunday night and Monday, but otherwise Monday should be partly sunny with a high of 88. Once again for today, partly sunny and breezy, a continued chance of showers, the high 85. I'm Randy Tepigan with your Philadelphia weather.
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4: Councilwoman Jamie Gaudier, welcome back to the program.
5: The Parker administration has been extremely non-transparent about their intentions. Ultimately, at the end of the day, the mayor winded up picking WeWorld as a contract partner again. So picking the same polluting company for another multi-year contract against the wishes of the Chester community and against what she herself rightly said on the campaign trail when she stood up to Jeff Brown and his callous and racist comments about Chester being Chester and he's not worried about folks in Chester, he's worried about the folks in Philadelphia. She called that out as being racist, which it was, but when the power was transferred to her to right that wrong, she made the wrong choice and upheld the status quo. Chester is the worst case of environmental racism that I have ever seen with my own eyes. And it is heartbreaking to me that as a city, we can choose to dispose of our trash in a way that is much less harmful for everybody involved and much less harmful, especially for a vulnerable city like Chester. But the mayor made the same choice to continue the same wrong actions. And I do think that has to be pushed back on.
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0: What we saw was misconduct by police. 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
3: 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And I want to welcome you back to Wake Up With Word. And joining us now, Lynn Washington Jr. He's a retired professor of journalism at Temple University, co-founder of the award-winning Multimedia Urban Reporting Lab. In addition to his Temple degrees, Washington holds a law degree from Yale University. Lynn, good morning.
0: Good morning, Solomon. How you doing, man?
3: Good show. Thank you.
0: Or should I say another good show.
3: Oh, I appreciate that.
0: Because they're always good.
3: I appreciate that, Lynn. Thanks so much. Man, it's a whole lot going on. I want to talk about the tariffs. Because when the Supreme Court declared that most of Donald Trump's tariffs were illegal, he shrugged and said he'd do it another way. This week, Trump announced that he would levy a 50% tariff on Canada. What's his rationale, and what are these threats doing to his party from a political standpoint?
0: Well, from the last point of what it's doing to his party, it's really putting them in a much worse position. And they're already in a bad position. In fact, up in Maine, Susan Collins, the senator who is now trying to get voted out of office, and a Republican candidate for governor up there, have both said that they disagree with it. They don't want these things happening. Why? Because there's a lot of cross-border trade, as well as like tourism in Maine. Mm-hmm. So it's really roiling the party as they go into the midterms. Now, why Trump is doing this, what was it, about 4 days ago, he said he's going to put tariffs on Canada because of the smoke from the wildfires. They're not doing anything to help out and manage their forests. Mm. The problem with those fires and so much other stuff ultimately gets down to climate change. Some

0: tariffs on countries that discriminate against America. So Trump laid out this thing that, you know, Canada's discriminating against us. They're not buying our alcohol, but they're buying alcohol from other countries. You know, they're not doing it's alcohol, dairy, and auto. Mm-hmm. So he laid this whole thing out. Mm-hmm. But in the press release, in the official statement, it's on the White House press release, I mean, website right now, I think this is where it really gets down to. You know, we got to realize this guy's just an egotist and a bully, you know. Mm. I could punch you in the face, but you got to stand there and take it.
1: Yeah.
0: You know?
1: Yeah.
0: You can't fight back. You can't object. You can't flinch. Here's his line. Over the past year and a half, only two countries have chosen to retaliate against President Trump's tariffs rather than negotiate a deal with the United States, the People's Republic of China and Canada. So he's saying, you know, we can punch you in the face.
1: Yeah.
0: You got to take it. And if you don't take it, then we're going to increase the tariffs on you. Mm-hmm. Now, he also goes on to say that, you know, these tariffs have been the greatest things in the world for the American economy. No, it hasn't.
1: Yeah.
0: The tariffs have resulted in higher prices for Americans. Many people have estimated that it's cost every household in America at least $1,000 more because prices have gone up, inflation has gone up. He said that, you know, these tariffs will bring manufacturing back, you know, more manufacturing jobs, more investment in America. Foreign investment in America has actually fallen, and there's fewer manufacturing jobs today than there were 2 years ago. So that hasn't worked out for the Trumpster. And it's had a minimal impact on the trade deficit. Mm. In fact, it's basically the same. So, you know, another vanity project that's costing the Americans, you know, big money. Yeah, these tariffs, I mean, he's stuck them. He's stuck on stupid with these tariffs. And he's like, yeah, we're going to put tariffs on hockey sticks. Well, Canada only has one company that manufactures hockey sticks because most hockey sticks now are not made out of wood. They're made out of composite material, which, you know, is lighter and gives the people, you know, a higher swing. My wife just bought our youngest grandson a hockey stick. Mm-hmm. That rascal, that hockey stick was $300.
1: Ooh, Lord.
0: He just turned 10 years old. So it was like, listen, if you break that hockey stick,
1: I know, right?
0: You better go to Canada and stay.
1: Boy, you better go to the pros. That thing, $300.
0: So it's just more smoke and mirrors from from the Trump administration, man. You know, and listen, it's having such a profound impact. Canadians are saying, hey, look, we're not going along with this. You started off by, you know, saying you want to make Canada the 51st state.
1: Yeah.
0: And we're not doing this and we're not doing that. So one of the things that Canadians are not doing is coming to America as tourists. Mm. A lot of the states that abut Canada, you know, like Maine, Vermont, New Hampshire, Washington State, New York, they would get a lot of day trippers coming in. That ain't happening anymore.
1: Yeah.
0: Places like Wildwood, New Jersey, it was a Wildwood or Ocean City where they used to get a lot of Canadians, they're not coming. Canadians in the wintertime are not going down to Florida. In fact, some places in Las Vegas are offering special discounts for Canadians to come over. They said, if you come over and you stay in Las Vegas, we'll consider your dollar the equivalent of the American dollar, because the American dollar is worth more than Canadian dollars. So they're trying to do everything that they can to, you know, to get Canadians back. And they're saying, no, you know, you're going to insult us. We don't have to go along with this.
1: Yeah.
0: And that's what's going on. So now he's mad because, you know, Canadians didn't negotiate.
1: Yeah.
0: We're going to retaliate even more, you know, which is going to raise the cost for all Americans. Because contrary to what President Trump claims, the countries that are doing the exporting are not paying the tariffs. The tariffs are paid by the American companies that import things, and then they pass those higher costs on to consumers.
1: Right.
0: So the American public is paying for Trump's tariffs and paying through the nose. And those tariffs, the policies, are not achieving the goals that he claims that they're doing. But again, you know, just smoke and mirrors. We can say anything we want. You're supposed to believe it. Are you going to believe me or your lying eyes?
1: Yeah.
0: Yeah, well, I think the jig's up for some of them.
1: I think so, too. And speaking of the jig being up, this war,

0: So Pete Hegseth is asking for more money for the Iran war. He was on Capitol Hill yesterday, hat in hand, asking for more money, getting grilled. Mm-hmm. Given that Congress hasn't made an official declaration of war, do they have to keep funding it, and what are the options for Congress?
1: The short answer to one of the questions is no, they don't have to continue to fund it. Mm-hmm. And, you know, Trump got America into this war. It's cost already 37-some billion dollars in just direct costs. And then there's the whole cost of, say, replacement of equipment. Mm-hmm. You know, they're using $12 million apiece missiles to shoot down at Iranian drones that cost $35,000. Mm. You don't need a calculator to figure out that that one is bad math.
0: Yeah.
1: You know?
0: Yeah.
1: And then when we hear on the news, and that's a whole separate contrast in terms of what we hear on the news and its accuracy, but when we hear about Iran attacking its neighbors, you know, they're attacking Kuwait, you know, they're attacking Bahrain and the United Arab Emirates, they're not attacking civilian infrastructure like the U.S. is doing now in Iran. Mm-hmm. What they're doing is attacking U.S. military bases there. So they've, like, destroyed these super sophisticated airplanes, or they have these airplanes that are, like, you know, flying war stations where they could direct, you know, ships and airplanes and all that sort of stuff. They've destroyed radar installations that some of them cost $500 million. Mm. So all of this stuff is going to have to be replaced. And these are the costs that the Pentagon has still not released. Mm. The fact that we know that there was $37 billion spent is that when Hegseth was on Capitol Hill yesterday, you know, some of the senators from both parties said, how much is this costing? And he's weaseling and waffling and, you know, trying to, you know, look tough. And they finally got him to admit that it was $37 billion. And now they want, what, $87 billion more, of which $67 billion is going to go towards the war. You know, that $37 billion that they've already spent could hire up to almost 500,000 new teachers. Mm. And Lord knows we need new teachers because there's too much stupidity in America.
0: Yeah.
1: You know, they could hire almost a little more than 250,000 more nurses. Mm. I mean, you know, what these people are doing across the society and across the American life is just so crazy. I mean, a few weeks ago, they implemented this program where they said that people who are studying to be nurse practitioners, yeah, and in the medical field, a lot of the medical care is moving from doctors to nurse practitioners and physician's assistants. They're saying that those people can't borrow money, not absolutely can't borrow money, but they put a cap on the amount of money that they can borrow to go to school. So if you can't borrow the money and you don't have the money just laying around, lunch money, or you can't redeem a $500 million airplane that somebody gave you, how are we going to get the people who we need to give the care?
0: Right.
1: You know, over the next, what, 10 years or so? Yeah, 2034. America's going to need over 300,000 new nurses. And if the people can't go to school to get the training that they need, we're not going to have the nurses. Mm-hmm. And one of the things that England found out when they did that BritEx, a lot of the people who were working in their socialized healthcare system were non-residents of England. So their healthcare system is, you know, turned upside down because the people who were working in there got kicked out of the country. Mm. So, yeah, Trump is just ruining so much, but claiming that, you know, America's America's the hottest country on earth.
0: Yeah.
1: Well, it is, literally. Yeah. Heat waves that come out, you know, every other week. Mm. It is the hottest country, but not in the way that he's trying to proclaim.
0: You know, the deep thing about watching the defense secretary go to Capitol Hill and ask for more money for this war is that at the same time you're asking for billions of dollars for this war, you're cutting Medicaid funding to Minnesota and California in what looks like just a, you know, political retribution against Democratic states.
1: Oh, absolutely. So there's that retribution, you know, Medicaid funding, SNAP funding, when there's natural disasters. So I think it was last year there was a natural disaster in Western Maryland. They wouldn't give the FEMA money to Maryland because it was run by a Democratic governor, mm-hmm. who just happened to be black.
0: Yeah,
1: they've cut money for Meals on Wheels. They've cut money for school lunch programs. I mean, what kind of country with any kind of freaking humanity mm-hmm. is going to allow millions of children to go hungry mm-hmm. when they have the money to do it? It's not a matter that the money's not here. They're spending this money on these doggone wars.
0: Yeah,
1: and you know the people that make the weapons are making them so sophisticated that a regular soldier can't do the repairs. You know, like in World War II, you'd always see somebody fixing a Jeep or something mm-hmm. like that. Mm-hmm. Well, now they have to hire civilians from the companies that make the weapons mm-hmm. to go to the front lines to make sure that the weapons work.
0: Wow.
1: That doesn't make any sense. And plus, the weapons are so expensive.
0: Yeah.
1: We saw in the war in Iraq, one of the problems was when they started doing these IEDs, these improvised explosive devices, they were blowing up the Humvees. They were bringing Humvees over there with no armor underneath to protect against bombs.
0: Mm.
1: Now, should somebody have gotten fired for that? Absolutely. But nobody ever gets fired. Mm. Unless you're black or a woman under HECSAF, then... You're a DEI person.
0: Yeah. Yeah. Yeah, I'm telling you. It is deep.
1: Mm-hmm.
0: So we'll see what Congress does. I think, ultimately there will be a rubber stamp, and they'll give them the money.
1: Yeah, it always gets down to that. The Republicans say, oh, this is wrong. We got to do some changes on it. But for, party unity and give latitude to the president, they'll do it.
0: Yeah.
1: And then move on to the next disaster. Congress has really abdicated its oversight responsibility mm-hmm. and definitely its responsibility to do things in the best interest of the American people. And yet we still wave these flags and we have these 250-year celebrations of the Declaration of Independence and all that sort of stuff. And the little people, regardless of color, or creed,
0: yeah,
1: are just getting chewed up in this, man, where people have to now decide whether they're going to feed their kids or pay rent. Gas has gone up since the war. Now, gas is, back over $4 a gallon?
0: Yeah.
1: That's money that's going to the oil companies.
0: Mm, mm, mm.
1: And then he being Trump, is against EVs. We can't have electric vehicles. Well, really? It's so crazy, man.
0: It's a lot.
1: And he's against, wind power, these windmills to make electricity. I was just laughing, man. I was in France earlier this year,
0: mm-hmm.
1: and there's a section between Paris and Lille, which is in the north part of France, where there's so many windmills. I mean, they go as far as the eye can see on both sides of the train tracks.
0: Mm-hmm.
1: And the train's over there running at 200 miles an hour. Okay.
0: Mm-hmm.
1: And I was saying, they should bring Trump over here. His head would blow up. Mm-hmm. Seeing all these windmills. But they are, they're getting their electricity from that.
0: Yeah.
1: And they're not polluting their air in the process of doing it.
0: Mm.
1: And here we are moving backwards when the world is moving forward on this. And he's worried about smoke from wildfires.
0: Mm.
1: They're saying that those wildfires are in forests that are so thick, there's no roads in there. So how can they put the fires out?
0: Wow.
1: It's not like they're being negligent. They just can't get at the fires, but they can't, but why do we have the fires? Because of the droughts, and the droughts are caused by changes in weather patterns yeah. that come from the climate change that comes from the burning of fossil fuels.
0: Mm.
1: And, but we're still debating about this. We're not sure if this is really the cause of it. Yeah, we're sure.
0: Yeah.
1: We know it. We've known it for over 20 years.
0: Mm-hmm.
1: And you keep hearing, are we at that tipping point? We're past the tipping point.
0: Mm-hmm.
1: But they still debate, another 2 or 3 years, maybe we make it almost near it.
0: Yeah.
1: Look at the heat waves that we've been going through just this summer.
0: Mm-hmm.
1: And we're getting ready to be into the hottest part of the summer in late July and August. So,
0: yeah.
1: Thank you, Mr. Trump.
0: I know, you're doing a great job.
1: George Bush say after Katrina, you're doing a good job, Brownie.
0: Yeah, yeah. Lord have mercy. That's crazy
1: another
0: stuff.
1: Another person who was who was unqualified for his job.
0: Yeah.
1: And I guess that's one of the things that, that Trump picked up on. We need to have more unqualified people, and as long as they're white, and as long as they're predominantly male, you know, because DEI is the problem.
0: I know.
1: No, you're the problem, and the crew that supports you is the problem.
0: Yeah.
1: And it's always been.
0: You got a Fox News host running the military. Who'd have thunk
1: right.
0: it? That's Len Washington Jr. He's a professor of journalism at Temple University, co-founder of the award-winning Multimedia Urban Reporting Lab. In addition to his Temple degrees, Washington holds a law degree from Yale University. Len, as always, thanks so much.
1: Thanks, Solomon. Have a great day. You and your listeners.
0: All right. You too. We're going to go to break. On the other side, we're going to talk with Maurice Scott Jr., founder of Rofluencers, about his new documentary, Forged. We'll talk about it on the other side. I'm Solomon Jones. We'll be right back.

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1: Oh, well, we've got double-digit delays, I think, pretty much as usual. Outside of town, westbound on the Schuylkill Boulevard to Gladwin's about a 12-minute ride, which is right on schedule for traffic this time of the year. Northbound Blue Route 476 is a 15-minute ride between I-95 and the Media Bypass. Looks like I-95 north and southbound's busy in the city, certainly, and in Delaware County for sure. But, yeah, we're doing better than you might think this morning. 42 freeway ride hasn't been too complicated. Bridges are fine. Lisa Fairfax, Total Traffic.
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0: Thanks, Solomon. And if you're calling outside of Philadelphia, dial 1-866-361-0900. First-time caller? Great. 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

0: Good morning. This is Solomon Jones on 900 AM, 96.1 FM, WURD. And I want to welcome you back to Wake Up With Word. And joining us now is Maurice Scott Jr. He is the founder of Rowfluencers, co-founder of the Unity Boat Club, and official commentator of United States Rowing. Maurice, good morning.
1: Good morning, Solomon. I appreciate you for having me.
0: Absolutely, man. So tell us how you got into rowing.
1: The million-dollar question. Mm-hmm. So born and raised in Philadelphia, and how I got into rowing, Philadelphia, a lot of people may or may not know, is pretty much the capital of rowing, and it was at the end of the 1990s, early 2000s, where most of the rowers and, you know, from the start of the from high school all the way up to Olympians will come through Philadelphia and row on the Schuylkill River. Mm-hmm. Now, rowing wasn't much of a inner city sport. And so we knew about it. We knew they had boathouse row and the water, but that was about the extent that I knew about it and most of my people knew about it. And my dad, he knew about it, and he was one of the ones that, you know, introduced me to it because he knew that I loved the water and loved being around the water. So it was pretty much kind of like on a whim. And he just brought me down there. And he was like, hey, you know, check out this sport that has been around the city for quite some time. And, you know, one of the things that I noticed was I was looking, I'm like, I don't see anybody that looks like me. Yeah. And looks like the people that I hang with or anything like that. Mm-hmm. And, you know, he kind of looked at me and was like, hey, doesn't mean that you can't do it. And so you, from that conversation, fast forward a couple years, one of the boathouses came to my school, Maritime Academy Charter School, which was my middle school at the time. And they promoted and allowed a learn to row program for about 2 weeks to just try this thing out. And so for me, I was like, absolutely, again, love being by the water, so let's do it, let's make this thing happen. After those 2 weeks, loved it, but there wasn't really a pipeline. There was kind of like, okay, we just showed you, you know, a little bit, but all right, get out. Mm-hmm. I almost had that, like, during that time. And so I kind of settled into, like, you know, traditional sports, basketball, football, baseball, volleyball, soccer, just any sports within the school district of Philadelphia. But then you fast forward to my time in high school, my junior year. That was when a program called Philadelphia City Rowing came about. And that was as a nonprofit organization that came to the school district of Philadelphia and provided inner city kids from the school district to row. And so they had the boats, they had the coaches, and it was for free of charge. So it wasn't a burden on anyone's parent or guardians. And for me, I remember how I felt and how much fun I had during that learn to row years back. Yeah. And now this is my opportunity to actually compete and actually do this thing. And so join that, and that was it.
0: You know, it's interesting because when I look at the at Boathouse Row, the boathouses represent different schools. And so did you end up, when you went to college, did you row in college? Was there a rowing team in college as well?
1: Yeah, so actually after my first year, I actually got recruited to the U.S. Naval Academy, which at the time was the number one lightweight university in the country. And so I ended up, after graduating from Parkway Center City, I ended up going there to their preparatory school, which is in Newport, Rhode Island, where they send a lot of their recruited athletes to go. So they're football players, basketball players, baseball players, to give more of a foundation academically to be able to handle the rigors of academics and being a Division I athlete for the next 4 years after that. Mm-hmm. Unfortunately, about a couple weeks before I graduated the preparatory school, you know, met all the requirements, GPA, physical fitness, everything. I was told that I was medically diagnosed with a sleeping disorder that I did not have. Wow. And I ended up going, you know, seeing specialists and things like that, put on a pill packet together because it's just like, you're saying I have the sleep disorder. I do not have this. Yeah. And that appealed it, went to a specialist, a naval specialist at that. And they're like, Yeah, no. And I ended up not being able to continue on. And I pretty much, you know, gave up rowing for about a year and a half because of how much work it took to get there. And a lot of people don't know, going to the Naval Academy, you need congressional nominations. You need to go through interviews. You need to go through physical fitness tests. It's about a year-long process, and it's strenuous.
0: Yeah.
1: And so, unfortunately, I left. But, you know, glad that, you know, I stayed in the church. And so Enon Tabernacle, which is a church that I grew up in, mm-hmm. They had a scholarship, Arcadia University scholarship, that I applied for the previous year before I even got accepted to the Naval Academy. And I was able to secure a full ride to Arcadia University, you know, by the skin of my teeth and the grace of God.
0: Yeah.
1: And I was able to go to school, you know, full scholarship. And through that scholarship, I was actually able to bring that overseas with me to the University of New South Wales in Sydney, Australia. And that's where I restarted my rowing career. And I went over there and was the first African-American ever to be on their team, to ever represent their team. I represented at the Australian University Games and a bunch of the state great championships. I did a bunch of things while over there and competing. And so that was like my restart and my taste of, you know, college rowing after kind of that heartbreak from the Naval Academy.
0: Yeah, I know about the academies. I worked for a congressman, and I used to sit in those interviews and ask some of the questions when the young people came in looking for that congressional recommendation. For each academy, you need that. That's serious. And so I'm glad things things worked out, man, and that you were able to do this. And so now you've taken this story and you've put it together into a docuseries called Forged. Tell me where that name comes from. Why did you name it Forged?
1: So I named it Forged because I wanted something very short, very simple. But I wanted something to really capture, you know, the things that I've went through in my life and the things that I've seen growing up in the city of Philadelphia. And, you know, when you think of Forged, you think of something that's molded, something that's beat, something that's just being altered to look like something. Mm-hmm. And, you know, when you think about it, you know, some of the most beautiful things in life have to be, you know, molded, have to be beat, have to be, you know, put under pressure in order to look like, you know, that beauty. And that's something that I've saw within my life story, but also other inner city kids, you know, around the city, and honestly, just around the country, to mold them into, you know, something great. And so for me personally, going through, you know, trials and tribulations, being born and raised in the city of Philadelphia, you know, seeing violence around the city, being able to try to find my belonging, and then also the outer world. So not only within the city, but also, you know, once I graduated and went out into the real world, you know, there's other factors that are now, you know, only as a Black man, you know, growing up, and now you're stepping into, you know, an area, and you know, the Naval Academy for itself is, you know, less than 5-6% African-American. So it's just like, you know, you're stepping into a realm that doesn't necessarily, you know, support you.
0: Yeah.
1: So all of that, everything that has happened to me has molded and forged the way that I go on with life and being able to prove myself. You know, we have to work, you know, 10 times harder, I'm sure, you know, in order to match, you know, what is mediocre on the other side.
0: Right.
1: And so that's what, you know, that's something that I've done. And that's something that I had no problem doing and proving. Like, I'm not only, you know, meeting just a qualification or requirement, I'm exceeding and excelling at that. And that's because of being forged and being able to be forged in strength to continue to push forward.
0: Yeah. I love it, man. So we got about a minute left. Where do we see the docuseries? How do we get access to it?
1: Absolutely. So NBC Sports Philadelphia, you'll be able to have access to it between 7 a.m. and 12 p.m. during their Sportsnet Central on the hour every hour. Today's episode is about 20 minutes into the Sportsnet Central TV show. And then you'll also be able to kind of backtrack. It started on July 20th, this past Monday, between 7 a.m. and 12 p.m. as well. So it's going all the way up until Thursday, 7 a.m. to 12 p.m. And there's four episodes. And so you'll be able to catch them during that time.
0: All right. Maurice Scott, thank you so much for joining us this morning on WURD.
1: Thank you, Solomon. Appreciate you.
0: All right. Take care. We're going to go to break. On the other side, we are going to continue the show. We're going to talk with Philadelphia DA Larry Krasner about the latest accusation against his office. He joins us on the other side to talk about it. I'm Solomon Jones. This is WURD Radio. We'll be right back.

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0: Good morning. 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I want to welcome you back to Wake Up With Word. Joining us now, Philadelphia District Attorney Larry Krasner. DA Krasner, good morning.
1: Good morning. How are you, Mr. Jones?
0: I'm doing well. So, your office has dealt with a lot of accusations lately, dealt with the courts, saying that the Attorney General has to now be involved in any exoneration cases, dealt with the latest accusation, which is that one of your senior advisors, G. Lamar Stewart, who, as a matter of full disclosure, I know and have known for a number of years, has to do with a $100 donation from like 5 years ago. What happened, and what is your office doing to address it?
1: Well, you know, this is what I can tell you so that people understand. What happened, in my opinion, is that G. Lamar Stewart, consistent with the rest of his life, donated money to a worthy cause, because that's what he did, what he does, and that's what he has always done. And this came up in kind of an accidental way. And let's just say there are some people who want to view everything sideways. But, you know, what I can tell you is this. My office is doing an internal look because we believe the office should be completely transparent and should know all the facts, and we believe we should be open about it. But the bottom line is, in the course of preparing one of our cases, a case where we were going to oppose, I said oppose, an outcome that the defendant wanted, in the course of preparing for it, we got some investigative materials to see who that inmate was communicating with, because it might have something to do with the case, and to see who had given that inmate any money. We did so properly and legally, and noticed that some years ago, it's about 5 years ago, that one of the many names on that list was the name G. Lamar Stewart, given $100 one time to this person. So, you know, we found that out at the very last minute before a court hearing. Went to court and said, in essence, Judge, you know, we just got these records. We want to make sure we understand what happened here, do a little fact-finding. Judge said, fine. And then the media picked it up because, well, you know, the media is looking for stuff. I don't blame them for taking a look. And called and asked about it. And at that point, my fact-finding was not complete, but it was down the road pretty far. And so, you know, I met with media, and so did G. Lamar, and he explained what it is. It's real simple. Solomon, you have an organization called Man Up, okay? There is a different organization, not yours, that exists behind the walls, and it is also known as Man Up, although there's a difference in the name that I'm sure you could explain. These are separate organizations, but the one that is in custody has been around for quite a while. It does mentoring for people who are about to get out of jail. It also does mentoring for people who have life sentences. You know, bottom line is it tries to be positive and it tries to be rehabilitative, and it has, in fact, done a lot of good work behind the wall, which makes us safe, all right? G. Lamar Stewart is a pastor. He is a Christian man to his core. He runs his own church-based community group. He is the pastor of a church where, on his own nickels, he takes young people who've been affected by gun violence on road trips. And these road trips include visiting college, places where they may never have been, visiting civil rights locations in the South, other historic or interesting locations. He is broadening their world. He's doing it on his nickel. Well, in the same way, G. Lamar Stewart came in contact with the Man Up program, decided it was a good program, and sort of at the middle or late pandemic, he felt like they needed some support. So he sent $100 to one of the founders of this organization, one of the leaders of this organization, a guy named Anthony Sutton, also known in jail as Betty Doo. And he did it for the organization because he wanted to support Man Up. Personally, I think that's great. The only reason this became an issue at all is that here we are much later. Anthony Sutton has a legal matter, which is in the court, a legal matter in which we are opposing what he wants, meaning the DA's office, is opposing what he wants. And in the course of our preparation, we ran across this, and we were open about it and transparent about it. So far, based on everything I see, that's all there is. And G. Lamar Stewart has been open about it, and he has said openly to the media that this is what he does. You know, this is his religious freedom, to support good causes, to donate. And frankly, I don't understand what the issue is. If there's some suggestion of corruption, help me with this. The way corruption works is people pay the government to cheat, okay? Nobody paid the government anything. G. Lamar Stewart privately, a guy who works for the government, pushed the money the other way. He gave the money to someone who at that time was not even involved in this litigation, and he didn't know ever would be. The amount of money, if you're going to bribe the government, is usually pretty fat. Whatever, $1 million, $10,000, whatever. It ain't $100. So this is money going the wrong way for corruption. It's $100. It is nothing but church-based, faith-based philanthropy for what is, in fact, a good cause. And we need to be careful in the media before we start suggesting that there's a problem here. You know, the other thing that the media is talking about is the reality that one of the hats G. Lamar Stewart wears in the office is he does community engagement, and a lot of times he takes phone calls from community leaders or from, elected officials or from union officials, whatever, because they all have his cell phone number, because they can't get me all the time, because they don't go through other channels. So he is often involved in arranging meetings. Even today I had a meeting scheduled with a family. I probably talked to victims, I would say, multiple times a week. I have meetings with victims' families, sometimes in the presence of pastors, neighbors, elected officials, et cetera, because that's who they want to have there, lawyers, et cetera. And then, of course, we also have meetings with lawyers for defendants, as we should, as every prosecutor should, to understand their position and talk through issues that we may have. So, on top of the who cares that he gave $100 for a good cause, which, frankly, I think is a good thing, then it became a whole thing about, oh, my goodness, but, what if he helped to arrange a meeting? He does that all the time. And if he didn't do it, I would be doing it. This is normal. This is what you should do. So, we have not completed every bit of this fact-finding, but based on all the information that we have, this specific notion that there is anything corrupt or inappropriate about a pastor donating to a worthy cause in a way that had nothing to do with any criminal case, I mean, come on now. This is getting silly.
0: I think probably the implication is that because he works in an office and your office had business with that person, that he should not have, even in a personal capacity, made that donation. And so I think that's the implication, is that even in making that small donation personally, that it presented a conflict of interest. So, which you would say what?
1: I would say no. I mean, number one, whatever he's doing in court now is not what was going on at the time that this occurred. There is no connection there. Number two, Lamar wouldn't even know that. This is not a situation where, we're first meeting with him in a court process. This is just our normal outreach that includes rehabilitation for people in prison. So there's no connection between this case and what Lamar did independently without checking, because frankly, he shouldn't check. He shouldn't have to check as someone who simply wants to follow his faith and donate to a good cause. The reason the money went to the man is because that was the only way for the money to actually go to the cause. You have to send it to one of the members of the board of this organization or one of the leaders of the organization, and he sent a small amount. So, I refuse to view this as a situation where we should clamp down on anybody who works with the DA's office. They're not allowed to contribute to good causes. We should clamp down on people's faith when it's obvious here that what this whole situation proves is the integrity of the DA's office. When you're alleging there's too close a connection because Lamar's given money to Anthony Sutton, please explain to me why my office is opposing Anthony Sutton's release. It's an even clearer demonstration that had nothing to do with the position that we ultimately took. So I don't agree with any of that. You know, I think there are some people who imagine a world where there's no human contact, nobody knows anybody, nobody talks about anything, we fill out forms for everything. That is not a world where we can actually be as safe as we are and as free as we are right now. We have to be willing to work with organizations behind bars, to get to know people in those organizations, to rehabilitate people in order to be safe. We have to do that, and I have no issue whatsoever with what I've seen so far about, you know, G. Lamar Stewart's $100 contribution to this man for this organization.
0: Mm-hmm. So, of course, there are some other allegations that are being made. Last week, in a federal appellate case, a former assistant DA in your office said prosecutors were, quote, colluding with defense attorneys to find the most effective way to have a murder conviction come out. Then two supervisors in the law division of your office said that you had instructed them to litigate the matter in a way that would, quote, protect the office. Do you have any comments on those allegations?
1: Well, there's a lot I'd like to say. The issue is that there is a hearing involving six witnesses. Only two of them have testified. The other four are going to testify in the near future. And there are rules for lawyers against trying to manipulate or affect the outcome of a hearing mm-hmm. by talking about it in the middle. You know, I have to follow the rules, too. There's a lot more I can say later. But at this point, it's inappropriate for me to talk about it. But I will say this. If people watch for what is filed, in other words, the official documents that we put into the record in this case, if people listen to what the other four witnesses have to say, then they will be getting their information the proper way, which is through public release of this information in a court proceeding where the judge and any other judge who might look at it later can look at it directly. So I encourage people, before forming a judgment, when two out of six witnesses have talked, when they have not seen everything that the DA's office has to say, I would encourage people, if they want to pay attention to this story, to watch all of that. And then once everything is concluded, I will certainly be in a better position to follow the rules, because we follow the rules, and to talk. I will say this more generally, though. Mm-hmm. More generally. And it's not about that particular case. You know, when you come into office and you're trying to bring integrity and your position is we're going to fix the mistakes of the past, and you get attacked for that, and then you find some mistakes that your own people made, and you try to fix that, okay? That's the good thing.
0: Mm-hmm.
1: Shouldn't we always, in the DA's office, be trying to fix the mistakes of the past, whether they're other people or they're ours? Even in this G. Lamar Stewart situation, the only reason that is in the public eye is because we were open and transparent with the judge about how we needed a little more time just because we had to check what was going on with this very recently received piece of information.
0: Mm-hmm.
1: And then what happens there? Then it's another attack suggesting all kinds of stuff. I think people who are listening to you understand the bigger picture here, and I'm not speaking about the pending matter, but a lot of you have seen Star Wars, right?
0: Mm.
1: The second one was called The Empire Strikes Back. Let's just say that not everything that we have done makes everybody happy. Not everything we do is perfect, and therefore, I hope people will be real careful about judging whether they want to have a DA who, like Lynn Abraham, and like Seth Williams, hides the ball, or they want to have a DA who lets everybody know where the ball is all the time. Even when, you know, on occasion we drop the ball, we let everybody know where it is. And I'm going to stick with telling the truth, being open, being transparent, letting people see what's going on, even if it's a mistake in our office, even if it's something we did. And we're just going to bear the consequences, because that is how real change happens, and we are making and will continue to try to make real change.
0: All right. As Philadelphia District Attorney Larry Krasner, DA Krasner, thanks so much for joining us this morning on WURD.
1: You're welcome, Solomon. Thank you.
0: All right. Take care. We're going to go to break. On the other side, we're going to continue the show with your calls. I'm Solomon Jones. This is WURD Radio. We'll be right back.

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0: Good morning. This is Solomon Jones on 900 AM, 96.1 FM, WURD. And I want to welcome you back to Wake Up with Word. There's a lot going on this summer. The heat is exhausting and, quite frankly, dangerous. We've had successive days of 100-degree heat, and car deaths are up with children in cars. Joining us to talk about the danger that presents and what we can do about it is National Highway Traffic Safety Administration, Jonathan Morrison. Mr. Morrison, good morning.
1: Good morning, Solomon, and thank you for having me on your show.
0: Absolutely. So tell us about what happens when a car gets hot.
1: Yeah, it's one of those things where I think a lot of people don't quite appreciate. When you leave a car in the sun, the temperature rises in just 10 minutes, 20 degrees. And, you know, we're adults, we're grown-ups, we're in the car. We know how hot that feels, how uncomfortable it gets. But we, you know, have the ability to regulate our temperature. When children are left in the car, particularly newborns to 5 years old, their temperature rises 3 to 5 times faster than ours. And so just a few minutes, the inside of a vehicle can get deadly hot, and you know, cracking a window doesn't really help. Parking in the shade doesn't really help when you're talking about little ones. So we want to get the message out to folks.

0: And again, we see about 37 of these really tragic fatalities every year. And, you know, about half of those are situations where a parent forgets or a caregiver forgets the kids in the back seat. And that usually happens in situations when there's this change in routine. So maybe one parent is normally dropping the kid off at daycare or at the preschool. That parent has a doctor's appointment or something, so the other parent needs to step in, and they just forget, right? They just go about their normal day, and they don't realize the kid's in the back seat. It's just a horrible, horrible tragedy in those circumstances. So, but there are things that people can do to prevent that. One thing, parents can set up an arrangement with the preschool or daycare, like, hey, if the kid isn't dropped off in time, make sure you call. And that's something that's saved lives in the past. Mm. Another thing that can help is, you know, everybody's got cell phones these days, right? Or you got their smartphone. When you put the kid in the back seat, maybe put the cell phone in the back seat as well. And that way, when you get out of the car, you start fumbling around looking for your phone. You realize, oh wait, the phone's in the back seat. The kid's there too. Just little adjustments to the routine can both put a child in danger. But those sorts of things can help prevent that as well.
1: Yeah. And so, at what point? I mean, we're in the summer now, and of course, we know it's very hot. Like, at what point in the year should this be something that people should be really kind of watching out for?
0: You know, it happens. It can happen all year. I mean, we've seen hot car deaths take place in the early months in February and March. And we've seen them in like 56 degree temperatures in Minnesota too. It's just that solar effect, when you get that going on inside a vehicle, that's what creates the risk. And that's where things can get dangerous. So, it shouldn't be during hot seasons that you do this. You know, it's just important. Don't leave the kids in the car at all.
1: Yeah, absolutely.
0: So, and, you know, another major cause. Oh, sorry. Go ahead.
1: Yeah, no, you go ahead.
0: Yeah, I would say another major cause, second leading cause of these fatalities, are situations where the parent intentionally leaves the kid in the vehicle. Not because they're looking to put the kid at risk, but because I'm just going to be in the grocery store for a few minutes, right? And you know how long it sometimes the grocery store runs last, and sometimes you got a line out the door to wait for the cashier, right? That's the second leading cause of fatalities is that, you know, leaving a kid behind intentionally, not to put them in harm's way. Parents wouldn't do that, right? But just because I think it's going to be a few minutes.
1: Wow. Is there a website people can go to get more information?
0: Absolutely. If you go to the National Highway Traffic Safety Administration's website, that's NHTSA, NHTSA.gov, then do / heat stroke. That is our main website. You can get more information. I think one other piece I would leave for you and your listeners, mm-hmm. is if you're walking around, you're in a parking lot, and you see a kid in distress in a hot car,
1: yeah,
0: don't just assume that a parent's coming back soon. Don't just assume this is not a big deal, or that the air conditioning might be on. You got to act. You know, call 911. Act immediately.
1: Yeah. No, that's huge. Jonathan Morrison of the National Highway Traffic Safety Administration, thanks so much for joining us this morning on WURD.
0: Thank you, Solomon, so much for helping us get the word out about this. It's
1: absolutely
0: an important issue.
1: Yep, it is. And I want to thank you, and I want to take your calls at 215-634-8065. That is 215-634-8065. We still got room for you to call in. You can, of course, also weigh in on Facebook at Forward at FORWURD. That is FORWURD. To let us know your comments on this morning's show. Kids in hot cars, man, it does not mix.
2: No, not at all. And those cars get extremely hot. And, you know, especially like if you got a black car or a car with leather interior, it'll get even hotter. But he was exactly right when he was talking about reasons why it happens. Like, I immediately remembered a situation. I forgot what state it was in, but it was that exact scenario where it was the mother usually took the child to daycare, mm-hmm. and that day, for whatever reason, the father had to take the kid to daycare, but he's in a routine of just leaving the house and going to work.
1: Yeah.
2: And he went to work.
1: Yeah.
2: And, you know, they later found the kid in the car at the parking lot of his job.

0: And that's why you'll see a lot of newer cars now, when you turn a car off, they'll actually have a message to pop up on the screen that says check back seat.
1: Yeah.
0: Yeah.
1: Yeah, that's real. And man, it's just a horrible thing. I remember one time getting out the car, Solomon in the back seat. He went to sleep. We going to my mother's church, and I walked across the parking lot. LaVita was already open. She was like, "Where's Solomon?" I was like, "Oh man,
0: it can happen."
1: You know what I mean? Yeah, and just that split second, you know. So I'm telling you, man. Yeah, you got to check that back seat for your kids. It is critically important that you do that. 215-634-8065. That is 215-634-8065. That, of course, the number you can call to get in on the conversation right here at WURD Radio, and let us know your comments on this morning's show. 215-634-8065. That, of course, the number you can call to get in on the conversation right here at WURD Radio, and let us know your comments on this morning's show. So, of course, we got our question for the culture. What are we asking this morning, Faheem?
0: What was your favorite summer job growing up, and what did you learn?
1: All right. Give us a call. Let us know. 215-634-8065. That, of course, the number you can call to get in on the conversation right here at WURD Radio. Of course, we had a conversation just a few minutes ago with Philadelphia DA Larry Krasner. His office facing a lot of accusations these days, and he alluded to the reasons he believes that's happening. I want to know what you think. Give me a call, 215-634-8065. That, of course, the number you can call to get in. You can also weigh in on Facebook, which a lot of you are doing this morning. Keith Harris and Stephen Lancaster saying good morning to the Word family. Joanne Kemp, talking about the hot car deaths, says there was an 11-year-old black boy in Texas who developed something called OASIS. That detected if a child was left in the car. Toyota interviewed him. This was 2017. Malcolm White saying good morning, as well as Gail Robinson, who says about the DA, going after him shows that they don't really care about us, and at any turn, they will try to destroy us. Thank you, DA Larry Krasner. Keep up the fight. Diane Fassett says, I guess when you're trying to do the right thing in Philadelphia, the big wigs attack because the status quo and the blame game becomes more important. Blame everything that's wrong with our justice system on one Larry Krasner instead of wanting to fix the core issues. We need term limits on some of these judges who let violent offenders walk, along with some, not all, cops who lie under oath in some cases. So, if you want to weigh in on any of that, give us a call and let us know. 215-634-8065. That, of course, the number you can call to get in. Alan Gresham says they are scraping the bottom of the barrel for accusations. A $100 donation? Really? How pathetic. That's Alan Gresham. And Harry Williams says another nothing burger. Mark Reason says, I rock with my DA. They hate him because you actually care about us. Rafael Suleiman weighing in. Juanita Bryant, my aunt, said, excellent interviews with Professor Washington and the young man who produced the documentary. Keep up the great work that informs and educate our community. Thanks, Aunt Neat. 215-634-8065. That, of course, the number you can call to get in. Let's go to Al from the Northeast on line two. Go ahead, Al.
2: Hey, good morning, Solomon Fang Board family. How you guys doing?
1: Good, man. How are you?
2: Doing great. Great interview with the DA.
1: Thank you.
2: You got to love DA Krasner for his transparency and his honesty and how he went into detail of, like, somebody said on Facebook, a nothing burger.
1: Mm-hmm.
2: That's the best you could do? A $100 donation by a pastor and all the high crimes going on? So, you know, he must be doing something right because they're always attacking him. And just, you know, a waste of time. But my favorite summer job was, I was a shoe salesman on 69th Street at Tom McCann.
1: Oh, wow. What's the name of the store?
2: Tom McCann. You don't remember Tom
1: McCann? Yeah, I remember Tom McCann, yeah. Mm-hmm.
2: Yeah, I used to dress, so I used to wear a suit every day.
1: Okay.
2: People thought I was a clergyman, but... but we used to sell what was the president, like these Crocs. They said what they had called Earth Shoes back in the day.
1: Mm-hmm.
2: And they had this same duckbill-like shape.
1: Mm-hmm.
2: And it was some kind of hippie thing where the heel was lower than the feet, some nonsense. But I used to have a spill. Oh, yeah, they're good for the kids' feet and everything. But it was a great job. But the only downfall was, you know, you had to sometimes people would come in with, you know, feet that weren't, you know, smelly feet and everything.
1: Yeah.
2: You know, but I would just hand them the shoe. There you go. Here's the shoe on.
1: Yeah, man, that's rough, man. Well, you know what I mean? You go to buy some shoes, man. You got to, you know, change your socks, wash your feet. You know what I mean? Come on, man. Be
2: right, cut your toenails.
1: Yeah.
2: Anyway, thanks, Solomon.
1: Thank you for your call this morning on WURD Radio. Diane from South Philly's on the line. Go ahead, Diane.
3: Oh, Solomon, y'all are too much this morning. Solomon,
1: yes.
3: The topics are fantastic as always.
1: Thank you.
3: And I didn't hear get everything, but I was watching Charles Blow on CNN. Mm-hmm. He ate that white girl up. Mm-hmm. Oh, he chewed her up. But beside that, my favorite job ends up being kind of fired. My mother told me.
1: You got kind of fired? Wait a minute. How do you get kind of fired? What happened?
3: Joanne and I were candy stripers at Graduate Hospital. We must have been about 12 or 13 years old.
1: Uh-huh.
3: So here I am being assertive, caring, and I was smelling this patient's perfume, and I dropped it. My mother took me out of the candy striper program. But she sent me to New York, and I stayed the whole summer with my great-grandmother, and I learned how to catch the A train to Harlem.
1: Oh, wow.
3: And I miss my cousin, Kenneth, which was my great-grandmother's nephew.
1: Mm-hmm.
3: At that time, he was married to Cecily Tyson.
1: Oh,
3: remember
1: wow.
3: I talked about that? Yes. And every time I went over there, they had just left. I said, didn't know who she was, but they talked about it, and she has a son, and she has a daughter.
1: Mm-hmm.
3: But that was my fantastic summer of being fired, misplaced, but end up staying in Harlem, 145th Street, St. Nicholas Avenue.
1: Oh, that's
3: that
1: beautiful.
3: Was my icing on the cake.
1: All right, well, that turned out well. That turned out well.
3: Yes. and listen, Solomon, you got so many Diane's calling up there.
1: I do.
3: They're getting us all mixed up.
1: Yeah.
3: But that's why I said I'm Diane Sugar Lady's grandmother.
1: There you go. Love it. Thank you so much, Diane. We appreciate it. Tell Sugar Lady I said, hey, on the other side, we're going to talk with Taylor Allen, one of my favorite people, one of our former interns here at WURD years ago. She, of course, now with the Enquirer, she joins us on the other side to talk about the happenings in your state, Fahim, South Jersey. I'm Solomon Jones. We'll be right back.

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9: 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Y'all be prophet. 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Y'all the definition of intelligence.
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0: Good morning. This is Solomon Jones on 900 AM, 96.1 FM, WURD. And I want to welcome you back to Wake Up With Word. Joining us this morning is Taylor Allen of the Philadelphia Inquirer. She does the newsletter on South Jersey. Taylor, good morning.
1: Good morning, Solomon.
0: How are you?
1: I'm doing well. Thanks for having me this morning.
0: Absolutely. So, there is a scrapyard in New Jersey where some shenanigans apparently have happened. What's going on at EMR?
1: All right. It's a bit of a journey. EMR has gotten in trouble quite a few times. It has about 6 fires in the course of, 6 years. But the most recent one happened about a month or some change ago, and the city had enough. And the city was like, we're halting your operations. You got to stop. They sued the city over it. You know, the workers protested, the whole nine. And then a court ruling was said, nope, not actually. And they allowed them to reopen, last week, Monday, to start operations under the condition that they have some safety precautions. They institute some safety precautions. And the very next day, when they were fully operational, this past Friday, a worker already went to the hospital with injuries. So who knows beyond that, but it is a journey, and we're monitoring very closely.
0: Yeah. Now, the other thing we're monitoring, I think, all across the region is these Freedom Fuel gas stations. The Freedom Fuel gas stations are in Philadelphia, but there are also some in South Jersey. There are some in the suburbs. Tell us about what's going on with the ones in South Jersey.
1: Sure. I mean, it's very similar to what's going on with the rest of the region. It's all the questions of, who's owning these, right? Mm-hmm. Because as we all know, President Trump is promoting them. But as soon as you, look at records, there's nothing, that actually says, on their LLC, any record that actually says Freedom Fuel Network. So it's very secretive, and no one's really answering questions. But what is interesting is that the whole point is that this is supposed to be discounted gas prices, right? Mm-hmm. Well, that's not true anymore. It's now just the same price as any other gas station. So the question is just, how is this possible? How did it come to be? And frankly, why is the president promoting these fuel networks? And I don't know if you've actually, gone to them, but they're very makeshift. You can clearly tell it was a BP last week.
0: Mm-hmm. Right.
1: all the lies and stuff. It's not, whatever this is, it's not, it clearly didn't take a long time, is all I'll say.
0: Yeah, there's one in North Philadelphia. It's close to Broad and Allegheny. I go down Broad Street every day, and I'm looking at the prices, and you're right, the prices have climbed to where they're close to what the other gas stations are. But I knew what it was before. It was another gas brand, and they just slapped the Freedom Fuel banners over what was already there. It's interesting to watch. Now, in another story that was reported in the Inquirer, they talked about two of the owners being these brothers who had to pay a civil judgment for unlawfully taking about 200,000 gallons worth of fuel. And so the ownership question is a huge question, and I guess it's one that hasn't been answered in South Jersey yet either, has it?
1: No, not particularly. And even those two brothers you're talking about, that's not all of them, right? There's a few, but they're not connected to every single one. So the question is, okay, these two clearly have, a local tie. What about the others? Do they secretly own all of them? We still don't know.
0: Yeah. It's deep stuff. So, meanwhile, in Camden, looks like there's an influx of money on one of the high rises there. Tell us about what's happening at Northgate.
1: Sure. Northgate is now the Encore. An influx of $130 million transformed that Camden high rise. And just a little background, that high rise in particular for decades has had pretty unhabitable conditions as far as not having adequate security, people coming in there without necessarily living there. But they completely revamped it. I'm talking 150,000 per unit, new kitchens, new community rooms, more safety provisions. You can only get in there now if you actually have a card. They really turned it completely around. And it's the one, you can't miss it as soon as you go across the Ben Franklin Bridge. It's the one right there.
0: Okay.
1: And I don't know. It's beautiful. I got to say, when it comes to like investing in the communities, like they're doing the thing. And it is still restricted to affordable housing. Only people who can live there can make no more than 60% of the area median income.
0: Well, that's great. And I know exactly the building that you're talking about right there at the Ben Franklin Bridge. So that's a good thing. Glad to hear that that's happening in Camden. And now, we've heard a lot about people digging up stuff. There was a T-Rex that was sold for millions upon millions of dollars. Apparently, billionaires are buying those now. But they're digging up some stuff in Cherry Hill, too. What did archaeologists find at the Croft Farm in Cherry Hill?
1: They have found hundreds of bones, thousands of ceramic fragments, and even some possessions from the indigenous Lenni Lenape people who like lived along the Cooper River. Most of the items are from the past three centuries, but some go as far back as 4,500 years. And something also about the Croft Farm, it was a site of the Underground Railroad, so there's like just so much history baked in there. Archaeologists started digging earlier this year, probably around February, and they're just now ready to like start sharing to the public. They're not quite ready to present it yet, but it should be on display in Cherry Hill, I'm assuming, in the next few months. But, you know, we'll wait and see for that.
0: Wow. So that's fantastic. So they found stuff from the indigenous people. Did they also find anything from the Underground Railroad?
1: Not particularly.
0: Okay.
1: But in fairness to the site itself, like they have been touting that history for a long time. So yeah. If anything were to be found, like that's I would imagine that would even predate, you know, the archaeologists.
0: Yeah, absolutely.
1: They just started digging earlier this year.
0: All right. So one of the things about New Jersey that kind of gets me is that there doesn't seem to be a lot of public. I guess I'm just used to Philadelphia, where there's a train and a bus everywhere. But in Burlington, apparently, they got a new bus route. Tell us about it.
1: Yes. The Burlington County bus route, they haven't actually like released it to the public yet as far as the actual route, but it is starting in September. South Jersey, in general, has started a new route that includes like Cumberland County, Salem, Camden, and that just makes a new bus route like into all of those counties. Okay. Burlington County had to like frankly take a back seat for a second, simply because the South Jersey Transit Authority didn't actually have the jurisdiction to do it, that it required legislation. But now that that has been settled, Governor Mickey Sherrill signed it into law that like they can now expand into Burlington County. So that's why they're they can't do anything until September while the others have already started.
0: Right.
1: So, and as far as, I just want to push back a little bit
0: about I don't know, Taylor, but go ahead.
1: PACO is great. PACO is great. I don't know about, I love PACO. I am a PACO evangelist. I go in every day to work with PACO. I think it's great. It's usually on time. I love PACO. Mm-hmm. That's all I'll say today.
0: Okay. All right. Well, you know what? Now, in fairness, I did used to go to New York on New Jersey Transit. It's much cheaper. Much cheaper than Amtrak. I just wish they had more, you know.
1: I agree. We're absolutely more, you know, car dependent on this side of the bridge. Mm-hmm. I acknowledge that. But I have hope for us.
0: Well, that's good. That's good. Well, as long as you have hope, I guess I can have some too. Taylor, how can people read the newsletter?
1: Please sign up. Go to inquirer.com/South Jersey. I write a daily newsletter Monday to Friday. Hit your inboxes at 6:30 every single morning. Let's just hang out. Let me narrate your news for you on your way to work.
0: There you go. Taylor Allen from the Philadelphia Inquirer. Thanks so much, Taylor.
1: Thank you.
0: All right. Talk to you soon. So there you go, Fahim. There's good stuff going on in New Jersey.
2: Nah, I still don't trust it. Still don't trust it.
0: He's like Bah Humbug. You know what I mean? He's a Jersey Scrooge. We want to hear from you. Give us a call, 215-634-8065. That, of course, the number you can call to get in on the conversation right here at WURD Radio. That's 215-634-8065. That, of course, the number you can call to get in on the conversation right here at WURD Radio. It's a lot going on. You know, and one of the things I'm thinking about now, man, is Ryan Clark and all them brothers getting fired over at ESPN so they could bring in Pat McAfee. Now, to be fair, Pat McAfee has a huge audience for his podcast. And so, you know, they're trying to bring in that audience. But, man, you got to fire all the brothers to do it.
2: Right. And my thing is you're getting rid of so much expertise. Because one thing with Pat McAfee, he has a huge following. You know, he's got a because he, like, streams the show as well. Mm-hmm. So I understand wanting him because, you know, you're bringing a lot of viewers. But it's the commentary. Because when you listen to Pat McAfee, he's not really giving much as far as, like, knowledge when it comes to, like, stats or, you know, this team's defense is ranked fifth in the nation, because, like, he doesn't really talk like that. He's more so popular just because he's so, like, animated and loud, and, like, he's fun to watch.
0: Yeah.
2: But you're not really getting that expertise knowledge that you would from, like, you know, when Cam Newton is, like, breaking down a play that they're talking about. Like, that's part of what makes, you know, watching, like, you know, ESPN and SportsCenter and stuff like that, that's part of what makes it so interesting, because you're getting that inside knowledge from, like, these greats of the game.
0: Yeah. Well, not anymore.
2: Yeah.
0: Not anymore. 215-634-8065. That, of course, the number you can call to get in. And, you know, they keep talking about DEI and black people getting all this stuff, and we get the unfair advantage. Come on, man.
2: Yeah.
0: That's a white supremacist fantasy, that somehow black people are getting all this stuff. Now, y'all know doggone well. I mean, really. I mean, let's just talk for 1 minute for real. Do y'all really believe, with all the barriers that you've put in place and continue to put in place for black people, that somehow we getting good stuff just because we black?
2: Right.
0: Come on, man.
2: As I said, all we get is fired. That's what we get. Because, you know, Stephen A. Smith even commented on it on his podcast yesterday evening. He was saying, you know, because, you know, he's pretty much a figurehead at ESPN. Like, he controls a lot of stuff that goes on, and, you know, with the First Take show and everything like that. And he said that they, you know, they came to him and let him know, you know, what was about to happen. And he expressed his disapproval and how much they need those people. And he said, like, he didn't have the power to stop it. There was nothing he could do.
0: Yeah.
2: So I'm like, so, you know, somebody even, you know, that has as much pull as a Stephen A. Smith, at the end of the day, you know, not powerful enough to stop certain things from happening.
0: Yeah, and the question is, how hard did you try?
2: Right, oh, yeah, that's true.
0: You know what I mean?
2: Well, I'm sure he tried to keep Ryan Clark. He's pretty close to Ryan Clark. Because most of those guys were people he brought on personally.
0: Wow.
2: Like, he personally brought on Cam Newton. Mm. I think Ryan Clark was just, you know, hired in general by ESPN.
0: Mm-hmm. Deep stuff. We're going to go to break on the other side. We're going to continue the show with What's Trending. And then it's right back to your calls. I am Solomon Jones. This is WURD Radio. We'll be right back.

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2: Malcolm Jamal Warner's mother says the late Cosby Show star left behind $1.2 million in broken promises when he died, and she's suing his mother to try and collect. According to a new lawsuit obtained by TMZ, Tanisha Warner is suing Malcolm's mother, Pamela Warner, who now serves as trustee of the Warner Family Trust. Warner claims that Malcolm agreed to maintain a $1 million life insurance policy, naming Tanisha as the sole beneficiary, but he never purchased the policy.
3: Samuel Jackson found himself at the center of an online firestorm this weekend. Jackson, 77, shared a post to his Instagram story on Sunday, accusing Argentina of being historically racist following the country's FIFA World Cup final defeat. Jackson's social media post hit just hours after Argentina's 1-0 extra time loss to Spain. Critics accused the actor of relying on unreliable sources, with one commentator writing, "What you posted was dangerous and you have no idea what you're talking about."
2: And Nolan Wells' mom is laying the legal groundwork to potentially sue over her son's mysterious death, asking a Mississippi court to put her in charge of his estate. The appointment would give Christine the authority to file a lawsuit on behalf of Nolan's estate if anyone is ultimately found legally responsible for his death. The filing states 18-year-old Nolan did not have a will, was never married, and did not have children, leaving Christine as his sole heir. And that is what's trending right here on WURD Radio. So, of course, the Wells family preparing to release results of the autopsy, the independent autopsy that they had on his body. And they are preparing to do that even now. I believe they're doing it from the NAACP convention in Chicago, Fahim. And so we're watching for that news to come across as well.
3: Yeah, we're checking on it now. They're still, they haven't released it yet, but they are at the podium, I guess, kind of giving, you know, just kind of background information on everything before they get this statement out.
2: Yep, and if we get that within the next 8 minutes, we'll let you know. In the meantime, Nolan Wells' mom trying to set up to be the person in charge of the estate. And, you know, he's 18 years old, man. You ain't thinking about a will. You're not thinking about that. You're 18.
3: Yeah, most people aren't even, you know, thinking about stuff like wills and stuff like that until, you know, maybe like in the 30s. You know, once you get married or you have children, that's when it starts to come to mind. But, you know, to your point, 18-year-old, you're not thinking about it. But I'm glad that, you know, she's making sure that they're protected. And, you know, depending on what happens with this investigation and if there's any charges, she's able to do some suits.
2: Yeah. Absolutely. So we are watching to see what happens with that. And meanwhile, Samuel L. Jackson, he says that Argentina is historically racist. Well, you know, a lot of these South American countries, man, one of the things that that happened there, unfortunately, was that there was a lot of anti-black racism. And Argentina, one of the places where the Nazis fled after World War II. And so what did Samuel L. Jackson say that was wrong?
3: I mean, exactly. You know what I mean? And I'm pretty sure, knowing Samuel L. Jackson, he probably does not care about those critics.
2: Mm-hmm. Yeah. Yeah, well, we'll see. We'll see what happens, man. It's just, yeah, Samuel L. Jackson cussing him out even now.
3: Yeah.
2: You know, he cussed real good.
3: Yeah, he has some colorful language for them. But again, it's a reminder, like, you know, they're saying he's faced a firestorm from the post. Everybody else, what they post and what they say,
2: yeah,
3: you know, gets held accountable and gets scrutinized. Mm-hmm. Other people who are in way more important and powerful positions,
2: yeah,
3: just say and post whatever they want, and everybody just, you know, turns a blind eye to it.
2: Yeah, absolutely. So we are, of course, also, just heartbroken over the death of Malcolm Jamal Warner. I'm still kind of shocked over that one, man. I don't know. You see these people and you kind of see them for half your life and you just think they're always going to be here and then suddenly they're not.
3: Yeah. Yeah.
2: You know?
3: Very, very shocking and unexpected death. And it's a situation, you know, we talk about all the time. You know, that's why you have, you know, the people who handle wills and stuff. You've had them on a show a couple times. That's why that stuff is so important, especially, you know, if you do know that you have assets and money and things like that that's going to be up in the air if anything was to happen to you.
2: Yeah.
3: You got to have all that stuff in place because, you know, you see so many families get torn apart over this stuff when somebody passes away.
2: Yeah.
3: Because you have people fighting over money, over property.
2: That's right.
3: Things of that sort.
2: Yeah, just it's terrible, man. And so now you got the wife fighting the mom, and it, you know. But if he never did the insurance policy, so what is she trying to get more than what she should have got, based on the fact that this insurance policy doesn't exist?
3: I'm not sure how that works.
2: Yeah, that seemed like a hard fight.
3: Yeah.
2: So if the insurance policy doesn't exist, what is it that you want? You know what I mean?
3: Mm-hmm.
2: You know, more than what is in the will? Is there something in writing that says he was going to? Like, it's just, that's a hard fight. That's a hard fight because you're trying to get something that's not there. And since that's not there, I need more of what is there.
3: Mm-hmm.
2: That's essentially the argument. You know what I mean? And, you know, it's terrible, man. People die, they don't have no will.
3: Yeah, I mean, maybe, I'm thinking maybe there was something in place where maybe the mom is receiving benefits from his death. Like maybe he has something set up for his mom.
2: Yeah.
3: But didn't have anything set up for her. So she's saying like, hey, he promised I'll be taken care of. So, you know, you're getting money. So you got to get something out to me. Maybe it's a situation like that. I don't know.
2: Yeah, maybe so. Terrible stuff. So we want to hear from you. You can give us a call, 215-634-8065. That, of course, the number you can call to get in on the conversation right here at WURD Radio, 215-634-8065. That, of course, is the number you can call to get in on the conversation right here at WURD Radio and let us know your comments on this morning's show. There's a whole lot going on, you know, including the Wells family preparing to release the results of the autopsy this morning. And we are waiting with bated breath to see what that autopsy says, Fahim.
3: Oh, absolutely. Everybody is extremely interested in the results of this autopsy. Now, I guess my only question is when an independent autopsy is done, if they find something that looks like, you know, something was done to him, like which autopsy does the, you know, police department hold more weight for? Like, is it like, well,
2: good question.
3: We don't care. We did our own. We didn't find nothing. So that's y'all stuff. Like, I mean, I don't, like, do they take the independent autopsy, you know, legitimate or?
2: That's something that they are going to use, I'm sure, in court.
3: Mm-hmm.
2: So that's really what it comes down to. Them saying, look, you know, yeah, this autopsy was done. We don't care what the official one says. We hired our own person, and this is what was found. They're going to use it in court for the civil case, and they're also going to give the results over to law enforcement, and that puts pressure on law enforcement, depending on what they find in the autopsy. That puts pressure on law enforcement to investigate what was found in this independent autopsy. You know what I mean? That's why they do it. They do it for civil court, for damages, and they do it for the criminal case to try to say, look, this is evidence. You need to investigate this. And you make it public so that everybody knows this is what was found. And y'all got to investigate it. If you don't, it's going to be a problem. You know what I mean?
3: Yeah, big problem.
2: Yeah, strategy.
3: Yeah, and I'm wondering if, like, you know, the time and location that they're choosing to release this independent autopsy result makes me wonder if they already know, you know, what it's going to say.
2: Mm. Deep stuff. Mm. Deep, deep stuff. And we will, of course, keep you apprised of what is happening with that. But right now, we got to go. I want to thank everybody for tuning in on today's show. And I want to thank all of our guests who joined us on today's show. It was a packed show. Philadelphia DA Larry Krasner. Want to thank Jonathan Morrison of the National Highway Traffic Safety Administration. Want to thank Taylor Allen of the Philadelphia Inquirer. Want to thank Maurice Scott Jr., founder of Rowfluencers and co-founder of the Unity Boat Club. His new docuseries is called Forged. You can check that out, of course, on NBC Sports Philadelphia. Also want to thank retired Temple professor Lynn Washington Jr., and I want to thank all of our callers and listeners. We could not do it without you. And now, For producer Fahim Ghori and everyone here at WURD Radio, I am your host, Solomon Jones, saying stay tuned for the Midday Break Room and tune in tomorrow at 7 for more. 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
1: This is Freedom Journeys, celebrating the lives of 250 phenomenal Philadelphians.
4: My name is Carvin Hagens. In the 90s, I was a rapper in Philly. It was Karski Love. I was part of a rap group called Crusaders of Base with my cousin Andre Dandridge and Theodore Life Jr. We were signed to T-Life, the producer of Evelyn Champagne King, a record label called Shaky Deal Records. I met DJ Jazzy Jeff at a record pool on 21st and Christian. Jeff was telling us about his company, A Touch of Jazz, and what he wanted to do. When it came to me, I was like, well, I never wrote a song. I would like to learn how to write a song. And if you give me an opportunity, I'll figure it out. So Jazzy Jeff gave me the opportunity, and some of it was good and some of it was awful. Success takes a lot out of you and it demands a lot. So I turned into a singer, not a good singer, but a singer-songwriter and ultimately producer in my later years. And even now, we sat down and we said, what we want to do is make sure that the Jazzy Jeff brand be as big as it can possibly be. With come on Monday and on Friday leave with about 15 songs. We just was efficient that way, and we didn't really know the rules of the music industry and what not to do and what to do. Later, Miss Jill Scott walked into the studio. It was like magic. She just began to make incredible records. You know, I was able to sit in on some of the writing. We just was diligent about creating something that made us happy. We had the opportunity to bring a lot of people to the city of Philadelphia. Selena Johnson. We did something for Michael Jackson. We did something for Faith Evans. We did something with Prince. Earth, Wind & Fire, Miss Patti LaBelle, Ron Isley, Ghostface Killah. We worked with Ghostface Killah, Jasmine Sullivan. We did great work with her. I would be remiss not to mention the support of the radio stations in Philly. Tiffany Bacon, she went against radio to put on artists that no one has ever heard of. If I can describe the Philly music scene in one word, it would be excellence. Authenticity is Philadelphia. You get what you get. They're gonna give you truth whether you like it or not, and that's that.
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2: And a very good morning to you. Welcome to today's edition of the Midday Break Room. Happy Wednesday. It's time to get over the hump of the week and head straight toward the weekend. But not before we talk about quite a few things. So come on in, stand by the water cooler with us while we get into today's program. I first have to say hello to super producer Niall. Hey, Niall, good morning.
3: Good morning, Tiff. Good morning. How are you feeling today?
2: I'm breathing on schedule, man. We got a lot to do. We got a lot to talk about today, so we're going to get right into it. First and foremost, we're going to have Mrs. Denise Clay Murray join us today. Something big is really happening. The autopsy results are set to be announced in the Nolan Wells case, so we're keeping our ears and eyes on that. We will be talking about that within the hour. In the 11 o'clock hour, we are also going to have another episode of Power Politics, so we want you to check that out. We thank the folks at Scribe Video Center for providing us with that great program. Also in the 11 o'clock hour, we are going to speak with the Vice President of Housing and Diversion Services at the Urban League of Greater Philadelphia. Abraham Reyes Pardo will be joining us today. As we get into the 12 o'clock hour, oh, before we get there, we're going to go back into time to find out what happened on this date throughout history. Today's date is July 22nd. If you were unaware or forgot, so we're going to talk about that in the 11 o'clock hour. Today's midday mix is a 6 degrees mix, and it was suggested by super producer Niall. He challenged me today. He challenged me to make a connection between The Tempting Temptations and New Edition.
3: I did. I'm really curious to know, like, what songs you're going to put in there. So, it's going to be really interesting. I'm really looking forward to this mix.
2: Awesome. So, yes, that is my new challenge is to connect two artists in 6 songs or less. So, today at 12 noon, it is The Temptations and New Edition, so listen out for that. Also, as we wrap up today's program, we will speak with a long-term care ombudsman supervisor at Center in the Park to talk about their program. So, lots of great information on the program today. Want to welcome in Ms. Denise Clay Murray joining us right now. So, we want to welcome into the show Mrs. Denise

0: And what the independent autopsy is saying right now is that his cause and manner of death is undetermined pending investigation. You know, which is really not a surprise because it you know, we didn't know how he died. And basically this independent autopsy is saying, you know, the only thing they can agree on is that he did indeed die. They're trying to figure out who helped him along with that. So that's what that's what this independent autopsy has done. Now the official autopsy is still pending. And the local coroner hasn't gotten that yet, but the state medical examiner's office in Mississippi is still working on the official autopsy. Wow. Now, what's going to be interesting is whether or not these autopsies match, and if they, and what's going to happen if they do match, and what's going to happen if they don't match. Because if they do match, okay, everybody kind of on the same page in terms of investigating how this young man died and who's responsible for it. But if they don't match, you know, then you know, there are things that, you know, folks have to figure out why they don't match.
1: Right.
0: And if you had come to me with this situation like 10, 11 years ago, I would be able to say with some confidence that the Department of Justice will probably intervene, its civil rights division would come on the scene and try to figure out, you know, what in the heck is going on with this and try to get some justice for this family. But in the Trump administration's Justice Department, I don't see that intervention happening. Because when you look at the new Civil Rights Division, and I put that in quotes, in this administration, these are folks that are more willing to sue on behalf of white men who got passed over for promotions and charged, you know, a civil rights violation for that, than looking at actual civil rights violations.
1: Right.
0: So, you know, this is something we're all going to be having to keep our eye on, because if these autopsy reports don't match, what is the next course of action for this family?
1: Right.
0: Because, like I said, normally you could go to the feds and say, I want to file a civil rights suit, you know, against these people for killing my son. But this particular Justice Department isn't about that life, at least not for black people.
1: Yeah. Okay, so answer these questions for me, and forgive me if you mentioned that in what you just said. So the fact that the medical examiner, the independent medical examiner, said that his death is undetermined pending investigation. So who is leading this investigation right now? Are we just relying on the sheriff, or are we talking about independent investigators who are involved at this time?
0: It appears that we are still, you know, relying on the sheriff. I don't see anything about an independent investigation going on, although that might be a good idea. But it's expensive. And while, you know, there are people, I mean, Colin Kaepernick's foundation paid for this independent autopsy. I don't know if there's anything out there that will pay for an independent investigation into exactly what happened. I think that the autopsy, depending on what both autopsies ultimately say, will give the police a place to investigate, and or at least, you know, start the investigation. But you also have to remember that one of the young men that went on this excursion with Nolan Wells is the son of a judge. And if, you know, if you've ever seen the movie like Mississippi Burning or anything like that, you kind of know that law enforcement in parts of the American South

0: will do as much to keep people from having to be accountable for their crimes as they will, you know, making sure people are accountable. I mean, look at how long it took for the murderer of Medgar Evers to ever be caught.
1: How about it? How about it? How about it? Yeah. So hopefully there is someone who will support the family in, you know, paying for an independent investigation, especially if they cannot rely on the efforts of the sheriff and the police there. So hopefully that will happen. Speaking of supporting money, it was announced recently that there is now a $100,000 reward that's being offered for information in Nolan Wells' death. Reverend Al Sharpton announced that he is offering a $50,000 reward. And during that announcement, Tyler Perry said, "I will match it." So now the total amount is $100,000 to anyone who can provide credible information on what happened. So there are people in the community. There are people, there are celebrities, there are civil rights activists, there are people who are concerned about getting to the bottom of what happened with Nolan Wells, and they are putting their money where their mouths are. So that is good to see. Yes.
0: It is, but you also have to remember that while that $100,000 is out there and hopefully will generate some leads and some tips, you also have to remember that this is still Mississippi.
1: Yeah.
0: And, you know, I would like to think that there will be people that will come forward who will be brave enough to come forward and say, okay, this is what I saw, this is what I witnessed, or whatever. But, you know, we will need to protect those people at all costs because something really strange could happen to them.
1: Yeah. Yeah. A big shout out and good morning to Gail Robinson, who said, and also Miss Joanne, who just said that Terrell Owens has added $25,000 to that pot for.
0: Oh.
1: Yep. Yep. People are saying, yep, let's give the family what they need to get the information that they deserve to have on what happened to their son.
0: And, you know, that's a doggone shame that folks have to, like, put money out there to do a job that if you had a functioning federal criminal justice apparatus, if you had an FBI that wasn't run by a crazy person, we wouldn't have to do this because they would be doing their job.
1: Yeah. Yeah, well, here we are, and it's nice to see that folks are actually stepping up and showing support with their own dollars. So good to see. All right, we have some other things. We have a lot of other things going on in our world. If you have comments, and thank you for those who've already posted in the chat, we encourage you to post in the chat. Tell your friends to check us out on Facebook, on wordradio.com. 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You can call in and share your thoughts at 215-634-8065. This hour is dedicated to current events. Here in conversation with me is Mrs. Denise Clay Murray. We also have super producer Niall in the background, who's going to pop in throughout, because I know there are a couple of other stories we need to talk about, including Saquon Barkley responding at how shaken he was because he had a break-in. Someone broke into his home the other day. Denise, do you have any other details on that? But yeah, he quoted that he was pretty shaken.
0: Well, first of all, you know, for some reason, there is a subsection of criminals here in Philadelphia who feel the need to break into the homes of Philadelphia Eagles. Former wide receiver DeSean Jackson had the same problem where somebody, you know, rolled up in his house. and, you know,
1: right,
0: broken. But that, I mean, this is Saquon Barkley is, you know, from this area. Everybody knows who he is. Everybody knows that, you know, he plays for the Eagles and all of that. And folks broke into his house. And, you know, there, like I said, there's a special kind of nuts. You kind of have to be to do something like that. But Eagles training camp, you know, on a much happier note,
1: mm-hmm.
0: Is about to happen soon.
1: Yeah.
0: And, you know, the team is getting ready to start playing. So hopefully, you know, by the time, you know, that, you know, the team has started to play,
1: mm-hmm.
0: He won't be thinking about, you know, his house getting broken into. But see, like I said, that this is not the first time that somebody's decided, oh, okay, you're a Philadelphia Eagle, let me break into your house. So
1: extra crazy.
0: It is, because, you know, but you also have to ask yourself, you know, you don't have any additional security around your house?
1: Mm-hmm.
0: And plus, you're in the Philly Birds. I would think that, you know, at the very least, you know, you have some sort of, like, neighborhood watch or something. But I guess not.
1: Well, he's up the security now. That is for sure. So, listen, what we're going to do is take a brief pause. We're going to give you an opportunity to call in, share your thoughts about the issues of the day. We are spending the hour on current events, talking about the news we can use with our very own news guru, Mrs. Denise Clay Murray. It is the Midday Break Room on WURD. Stick around. We'll be right back after this.

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0: Call 215-634-8065. 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
1: Thanks, Solomon. And if you're calling outside of Philadelphia, dial 1-866-361-0900. First-time caller? Great. 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

0: And welcome back. This is the Midday Break Room here on WURD. I'm Tiffany Bacon. I thank you so much for joining us on this fantastic Wednesday morning. I am in conversation right now with Mrs. Denise Clay Murray. The hour is dedicated to current events. There are quite a few things to discuss. And I say hello to our friends who are chatting right now on Facebook and on our website. Hello, Miss Gail. Hello, Miss Jennifer, and also Miss Joanne. Miss Joanne just said, once they find out who broke into Saquon Barkley's house, they may want to hurry up and go to jail when people find out. Plus, God knows what they'll be getting in jail. Well, they
1: it depends on whether or not they're in jail with Eagle fans. If they're in jail with Eagle fans, they might want to, keep their heads down.
0: Mm. Mm. And there's that. So, yes, thank you, Ms. Joanne. Thank you for your comment. All right. In other very important news, we're taking a look at what's happening with Tropical Storm Bertha in the Gulf of Mexico. It is moving towards the Florida Panhandle and Alabama. More details on that, Denise.
1: Okay, well, it's supposed to hit the Gulf Coast, and multiple states are supposed to feel the impact. There's flood advisories out. I even got a flood advisory last night here in Wilmington.
0: Yeah.
1: But it's supposed to turn west, and the affected area is supposed to stretch from, Austin, Texas, to New Orleans, which New Orleans always seems to be one of those places that if there's a tropical storm, it's going to hit New Orleans.
0: Mm-hmm.
1: So, it's really kind of a shame that they're once again about to get hit by another tropical storm, but at least it's not a hurricane, which is infinitely worse.
0: Mm-hmm.
1: But it's supposed to be on the northern Gulf Coast for several days. They're looking at 4 feet of storm surge and winds as high as 50 miles an hour.
0: Yikes.
1: So if you have people in those areas that may be at low tide or have houses that are susceptible to flooding, tell them to, prepare to get out of there and find somewhere safe to go. Because, the 50-mile-an-hour winds alone, you don't want to fool with. I mean, if you were out in West Philadelphia a couple of weeks ago with the microburst.
0: The microburst, yes.
1: Mm-hmm. During the storm,
0: right.
1: You see the damage. So, this is what's happening with Tropical Storm Bertha. And they're saying now that because of the Gulf, the waters in the Gulf being so warm, uniquely warm, that it's going to be fewer storms,
0: mm-hmm.
1: But part of that is because of the strong El Nino that's happening right now, mm-hmm. and it's going to drive up, global temperatures. The good news is there are going to be fewer hurricanes. The bad news is it's going to be hotter than the gates of hell.
0: Oof.
1: Because when it's really, really hot, that kind of keeps the hurricanes from forming as much.
0: Mm.
1: So, you got to pick your poison. Either you want it to be very, very hot,
0: mm-hmm.
1: or you get hit by hurricanes. So, but stuff like this is why when people try to tell me that climate change is a hoax,
0: yeah.
1: I have to restrain myself. Because every time you turn around, we're getting hit with yet another piece of evidence that not only is climate change not a hoax,
0: right,
1: but it's doing some real damage. There are parts of the polar ice cap that no longer exist.
0: Exactly.
1: Because of how warm it's gotten.
0: So, and so that means that water doesn't just evaporate, it goes somewhere.
1: Right. There are communities that have been literally flooded out.
0: Yep, absolutely.
1: That no longer exist because they the ice cap melted.
0: Right.
1: And so did their livelihood.
0: Yep.
1: So, you know, we all need to, you know, figure out what we're going to do to make sure that, you know, we don't all, you know, where we don't have to wear, like, specialized suits to walk out of our house, because to not do that means, you know, you walk out, the sun hits you, you turn into a pillar of salt. So, you know,
0: like Lot's wife, yes.
1: Yes, very much.
0: We don't need that. Okay, I know we have a lot of other news to get to, but I saw this story and I thought it was very, very interesting. This is out of New York. A fourth death has been confirmed in New York with an outbreak of Legionnaire's disease.
1: Yeah.
0: Let's just talk about the fact that Legionnaire's disease connects back to Philadelphia 50 years ago this year. That is the first known outbreak of Legionnaire's disease at the Bellevue Hotel downtown. It was a convention of the American Legion and on the 200th anniversary of America. We're 250, so this was literally 50 years ago. And so many members, I think it was 29 members of that convention, lost their lives. And so now it has come back, but in New York this time. Let's talk about this.
1: Well, first of all, a lot of people thought that, you know, it had been eliminated because there was the bacteria that was connected to the outbreak had been, you know, cleaned out. Mm-hmm. From where it had originated, but apparently no. But you know, I speak for a living, I just don't always do it well. It's caused by the Legionella bacteria, which proliferates in warm, stagnant water. Most of the folks are hospitalized, you know, while five people have died. You know, most of the people have been in and out of the hospital, and they were doing renovations for an apartment in the, you know, they were doing renovations in this apartment complex. Mm-hmm. And that is where, you know, the rooftop cooling towers, you know, with the stagnant water, that's where this came from. Mm-hmm. But, you know, we're going to be hearing about a lot of strange diseases that are making a comeback. Like, I was just reading something before we went on the air about the return of Ebola.
0: As if we need something else.
1: And how many people in the Congo are dying.
0: Wow.
1: Because of the return of Ebola. And, you know, while people, you know, still get Legionnaire disease because, you know, stagnant water in the summertime and air conditioning and different things, which is kind of how it spread when it spread at the Bellevue Stratford. You know, there are a lot of things that are going to be, you know, even more pronounced now because we don't have the healthcare system in place to, you know, make sure that they don't get out of hand. Mm-hmm. But that's kind of where it stands now. Five people have died. It appears to be contained to this particular apartment complex in New York, but it depends on where these folks have gone, where else they've gone. Like, I read something last week about measles at Philadelphia International Airport.
0: Yes, indeed.
1: I haven't heard about it since, but, you know, people travel.
0: Yeah.
1: And because people travel, stuff that you think might be contained in one area, it you know, can go other places. So everybody, you know, take care of yourselves. Make sure that, you know, make sure your health is good and that your family's health is good. And if you are, you know, traveling, because you're getting on a plane, you know, mm-hmm. wear a mask if you want
0: right.
1: to. Or wear a mask because you're going to be in that environment for a while.
0: Right. Absolutely. You know,
1: there's five people that are no longer with us in New York because of something that we hadn't really heard of since
0: 1976. Which is crazy. All right, before we go to break, there's something happening in New Jersey. OMG. 6,600 non-U.S. citizens were registered to vote in New Jersey, says the governor. What has happened? Give us the details.
1: Well, you know, the voter registration, when people, you know, go to register to vote, or people that are not necessarily, you know, election officials, you know, try to get people to vote, they don't always ask, you know, the pertinent questions like, are you a citizen? But in this case, it was a software error in New Jersey's motor vehicle system. New Jersey is one of the places that has motor voter, meaning that when you register, when you get your license, you are automatically registered to vote.
0: Mm-hmm.
1: Now, you have some people who may have green cards or be here in the country legally in other ways that, you know, they go and get their license and they were automatically put on the rolls. Now, what makes this significant is it wasn't just limited to one political party. You had Republicans, you had Democrats, you know, within this 6,600 people. And what also stands out, because these folks were registered to vote between June 2023 and June 2024, fewer than 400 of them actually cast a ballot. So while you had these 6,600 people who were, you know, who were registered to vote when they weren't supposed to be, only 400 of them took advantage of it. And, you know, I don't know why that was, but maybe they were like, well, I don't know if I was supposed to be registered to vote.
0: Uh-huh.
1: I'm not going to do that.
0: Uh-huh.
1: But as it is in politics, the current mayor, the current governor, Mikey Sherrill, said, don't blame me, blame my predecessor, former governor Phil Murphy. The issue is being investigated, and the people who were put on the voter rolls that weren't supposed to be are now being removed.
0: Mm-hmm.
1: But when you have a climate right now where you have people who believe that the election only counts if they won it, this is the kind of thing that's going to lead to some kind of voter shenanigans coming up in the November election. So we'll be keeping an eye on this, to, you know, not just for New Jersey, which, believe me, New Jersey can handle itself, but, you know, just to see what this, what happens nationwide. In fact, a guy who had sued the federal government for, you know, several of the elections in Arizona, he, in the, like, the 2020 election, you know, on behalf of, you know, Donald Trump, you know, he lost, and he was like, you know, well, I don't think that that was right. And, you know, he sued, you know, over the election result in Arizona. He just won the Republican Party's nomination to be Arizona's next governor. So, you know, those folks are running around. If you have election deniers that are actually running for election, you know, it could get, it could get really interesting in terms of what ultimately happens with the elections themselves. So it's something everybody needs to keep an eye on.
0: Absolutely. All right. We need to keep our eye on the clock because we have to go to break. When we come back, we're going to talk more news we can use. Denise, I want you to give us the top three stories we need to keep our eye on, and we'll do a little bit of entertainment news. And of course, we want to hear from you. 215-634-8065. It is the Midday Break Room on WURD. Stick around. 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

0: And welcome back. It is the Midday Break Room on WURD. I'm Tiffany Bacon. I am in conversation with Mrs. Denise Clay Murray, giving us the news we can use, keeping up with current events. So, Denise, what are the top three stories you think we need to keep our eye on today?
1: Today. Well, if you haven't been keeping your eye on what's going on in Iran, then you haven't had to try to put gas in your car. That's still going on, and the President of the United States has said that he would target a bridge or a power plant, including in or near the Iranian capital, if Iran fired on the Strait of Hormuz. And, you know, of course, the Secretary of State, Marco Rubio, says that Tehran's not serious about diplomacy. But you have a lot of folks in the region who don't think either side is serious about diplomacy, and they just want it to end. And unfortunately, if you're talking about bombing civilian targets, which, for those of you playing at home, is a war crime, then, you know, that argument could be made. Meanwhile, the Saudis and the United States have entered into an agreement that would allow the Saudis to become the second nuclear power in that region, Israel being the first. So that's something to definitely keep an eye on. I was reading the Inquirer earlier today, and, you know, we talk a lot about healthcare and stuff on the program. There are a bunch of researchers at the University of Pennsylvania and Children's Hospital of Philadelphia that have been forced to close programs that they were working with because they lost federal research funding. They were programs on such things as studies designed to improve care for kids with congenital heart disease, stroke, and the flu, and other, you know, things that, you know, kids need to remain healthy. And the Agency for Healthcare Research and Quality just canceled a whole bunch of grants, saying that they were not in the best interest of the federal government. Now, I don't understand why that wouldn't be in the best interest of the federal government, but when you look at who's running our healthcare apparatus, it kind of makes sense.
0: It does. And I need to put a pin in that for a second because we do have a caller and I don't want to leave them on the line too long. So you can give us that last news story that you think we should keep our eye on today. Okay. So I want to go to the phone and speak with Mary from Mount Airy. Mary, good morning. You're live on air.
2: Yes, good morning.
0: Good morning.
2: I just want your office to know that that list was provided to the state regarding undocumented people that were added to the voters list. And this was done by the nonprofits because they basically didn't know the system. And what happened was when they added them to the list, it went automatically to the states. And the states were supposed to eliminate them from the rolls. But what happened was they got the information under DOES because it was announced on CNN that three states that they checked so far, one was New Jersey, and they provided it to all the governors, Pennsylvania and California. And they provided every governor with the list, and they have to verify if the people actually voted. And this is what they're waiting for. And New Jersey provided them with their list first. And ours is still pending in Pennsylvania under Governor Shapiro and the governor from California. And they also stated if they failed to provide them with the list, because they already have the names of the people that was provided the ID and the Social Security numbers. They already have that information under DOES. They stated to the elected officials, the governors, if they fail to provide them with that information, that they will provide them with some type of fine and even jail time if they're not providing that information. So you can pull it up on CNN, but they already had that information, and only thing that the governors are required to do, that this was an error that was made, but the people knew that they were not allowed to vote, and maybe it was an election in the city that they could participate in, but no national election like for the presidency. Mm-hmm. They were not allowed to vote in that campaign or governance. And usually when we tell the nonprofits, they usually tell the people that they provide these documents to, because it's no longer provided to the state.
0: Mm-hmm.
2: All these documents are provided by the nonprofits in the country now. And that's how it went through the system. It was wrongfully listed.
0: Mm-hmm.
2: Some of those people probably passed away because it takes a long time to get that information off the system. Also,
0: oh, I'm sorry, Mary from Mount Airy. Unfortunately, I'm running very short on time, so I'm going to have to cut you there. But thank you so much for your comment, and I do have to go to Denise so she can respond to your comment, but also give us that final story because we got to go in 60 seconds. So Mary from Mount Airy, thank you for participating and listening to the show today. All right. Thank you, ma'am. Denise, a quick 10-second response to what Mary had to say, and then the other 50 seconds for the final story.
1: Well, this appears to have been a software error in New Jersey's motor vehicle system. So I don't know how nonprofits would figure into that.
0: Right.
1: But, you know, and most of the nonprofits that do voter registration were basically struck down in the first Trump administration.
0: Right.
1: So it's probably not that. But in terms of the last story that folks need to look at, the district attorney's office is going through some things here in Philadelphia.
0: Mm-hmm.
1: There's another story in the Inquirer today about one of Larry Krasner's top advisors who sent $100 to a man in prison who was in prison for murder, who's now appealing his conviction. And that's being investigated. G. Lamar Stewart said that he had supported a prison mentorship program with his own money in 2021, and now that's being reviewed.
0: Mm-hmm.
1: The Krasner, for all intents and purposes, Krasner is about to get his third term as district attorney. And it's going to be interesting to see what all of this investigation means for that, especially since Act 40, which basically appointed a special prosecutor for all crimes near a SEPTA stop, is set to sunset this year.
0: Mm-hmm. All right. Well, thank you. It is important, and we did have Larry Krasner on Wake Up With Word this morning. If anybody missed that conversation, you can go to our replay section and check it out. You can go to our SoundCloud a little later on today. I would just say tomorrow to make sure it's up there to check out that conversation. So we do have to bounce. Denise, thank you for always providing us with the news that we can use. I greatly, greatly appreciate it. Really, really quick in really like 5 seconds. Tell folks where they can follow you.
1: You can follow me on at Denise the Writer on Instagram, Threads, Blue Sky, and on the platform that everybody else wants to call X, but I'm still calling Twitter.
0: Awesome sauce, Denise. Thank you so much for joining us today.
1: No problem.
0: All right. Listen, y'all, don't touch that dial. We're going to take a break. When we come back, it is another episode of Power Politics. Make sure you stay tuned. We'll be right back after this.
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4: My name is Carvin Hagens, and in the 90s, I was a rapper in Philly. It was Karski Love. I was part of a rap group called Crusaders of Base with my cousin Andre Dandridge and Theodore Life Jr. We were signed to T-Life, the producer of Evelyn Champagne King, a record label called Shaky Deal Records. I met DJ Jazzy Jeff at a record pool on 21st and Christian. Jeff was telling us about his company, A Touch of Jazz, and what he wanted to do. When it came to me, I was like, well, I never wrote a song. I would like to learn how to write a song. And if you give me an opportunity, I'll figure it out. So Jazzy Jeff gave me the opportunity, and some of it was good and some of it was awful. Success takes a lot out of you and it demands a lot. So I turned into a singer, not a good singer, but a singer-songwriter and ultimately producer in my later years. And even now, we sat down and we said, what we want to do is make sure that the Jazzy Jeff brand be as big as it can possibly be. With come on Monday and on Friday leave with about 15 songs. We just was efficient that way, and we didn't really know the rules of the music industry and what not to do and what to do. Later, Miss Jill Scott walked into the studio. It was like magic. She just began to make incredible records. You know, I was able to sit in on some of the writing. We just was diligent about creating something that made us happy. We had the opportunity to bring a lot of people to the city of Philadelphia. Selena Johnson. We did something for Michael Jackson. We did something for Faith Evans. We did something with Prince. Earth, Wind & Fire, Miss Patti LaBelle, Ron Isley, Ghostface Killah. We worked with Ghostface Killah, Jasmine Sullivan. We did great work with her. I would be remiss not to mention the support of the radio stations in Philly. Tiffany Bacon, she went against radio to put on artists that no one has ever heard of. If I can describe the Philly music scene in one word, it would be excellence. Authenticity is Philadelphia. You get what you get. They gonna give you truth whether you like it or not, and that's that.
3: 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This vignette was brought to you by the Philadelphia Parking Authority.
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0: Hello and welcome to Power Politics, Scribe Video Center's oral history project exploring strategies for Black and Puerto Rican political empowerment in the city of Philadelphia. I'm Nicholas Steptoe, an oral history conductor for the project. We hope these oral histories will provide insight that might inform the continuing struggle for Black, Latinx, and other marginalized peoples' empowerment in the city and beyond. This is the first part of an interview with musician Daryl Kwesi Burgee. Mr. Burgee describes growing up in North Philadelphia and the way that the community was deeply ingrained in his upbringing. He draws a contrast between the community he experienced and the individuality he sees today on social media. Mr. Burgee charts his journey of becoming involved in drumming and how he transformed his passion into a career. Mr. Burgee concludes his interview segment by highlighting his work with Ile Ife and his move to Ghana at the age of 19. The interview took place on September 16th, 2024, and was conducted by Sophia Becker, a recent graduate of Swarthmore College. Karen Warrington served as the journalist's mentor. And now the first part of an interview with Daryl Kwesi Burgee.
1: So to start us off, I wanted to talk a bit about your childhood and your early life. Could you tell us a bit about where you grew up?
2: Yes, I grew up in North Philadelphia, primarily at 10th and Susquehanna, to be specific. And I went to Elvison Elementary School. I went to Wanamaker Junior High School. And then I went to Masspalm High School. I've been playing drums since about 4 or 5 years old, and my profession till this day is a musician and a drummer.
1: Who did you grow up around?
2: Who did I grow up around? Well, as you know, the early part of my childhood involved community. Community was the basis of connection to your culture. Sometimes we define culture as just being the aspect of a general statement, but every neighborhood, you know, has its own culture. And that culture is connected to relatives, extended family, people that you're connected to. Hopefully, well, most of the time at that time, it was, you know, at least three generations of people. And within that, you coming up as a kid, everybody contributed to your growth. You know, it was not just the responsibility of a parent to ensure the growth of a child. The community as a whole took place in that process. And that just simply meant that, you know, as you walk through the streets, everybody knew you, you knew everybody. So you had to uphold some form of responsibility, integrity. As kids, you know, we're always going to be devilish. We're always going to do things and, you know, try and get away with stuff. But the community was structured in such a way that you had to be responsible. So therefore, another household, another family could take the responsibility of parenting you if you were in a situation where you wasn't conducting yourself appropriately. The other thing with that was is that during that time, people didn't have very much. So oftentimes, if I went to the neighbor or if I was down the street with my friend, that household would make sure that I ate when they ate. So people were very poor, but they were not selfish with what they had. And therefore, it was an obligation to make sure that everyone was taken care of. So not only just my parent was looking out, it was my community that was looking out for me, which is totally different than today, because I think that the concept of social living has moved to a point that individuality has become the principle of existence. And I think that this is why we have so much of this insecurity, depression. You know, we had far harder conditions when I was growing up. And everyone was happy. Not happy with the conditions, but therefore people understood the basic principle of life. And what you didn't have didn't define who you were.
1: Do you think that, like, in your own community today where you live, you're trying to incorporate that again, or is that something that feels very dissolved at this point?
2: Well, I can tell you straight away that social media has changed the dynamics of being able to even kind of think in that perspective, because communities aren't binded the same way. What I would say is that during the 70s, there was a concept that started to integrate the aspect of penetrate the aspect of social culture. And that is the fact of do your own thing became the perspective of individuality. And the majority of things that were projected to us in regards to success and everything that we wanted to accomplish as people was projected as individuals. So what you see today is a culture of success that is defined by individuals per se. And it's assumed

0: going back to your childhood, how did you start to become interested in music? You mentioned it was at a very young age.
1: 4 years old. What happens is that my mother used to take us to the parades. So I would say the Mummers parades, the Thanksgiving parades, but also too in the neighborhoods, they also had what was it called? The Elks clubs, and they also would have programs for inner city kids and people for marching bands. And what happens is that I was able to hear the drums from the marching bands and the parades that my mother took me to. The drums was always, I became very, very excited about it. And I started begging my mother to let me play drums at that age. And I was so persistent about it that she said, okay. And then basically from there, initially she bought me, they had these toy paper drum sets that used to get at the toy store. And she purchased that for me. But, you know, it didn't last very long because they weren't designed for that, really. But after tearing that up, I was still persistent about getting drums. And going through elementary school, I begged my mother to just, you know, let me, I wanted to play drums, and would she get me a drum? The initial drum that she bought me was a plastic snare drum from Sears. And I kind of took that and started working with it. But the key thing for me was the radio. I could sit down in front of the radio and learn all the beats for all the records. The popular records at that time were records that your parents would play. And the music, the style of music would be the parent, your parents' selection. So I realized that, you know, drums was a part of everything. And I could sit down and learn the songs just on my legs. So with that, I could just utilize my self-intuition to develop and progress. And then I convinced my mother to take me to get formal lessons, and she took me to a place called Wurlitzer of Music. Wurlitzer of Music was on Chestnut Street, I believe, between 16th and 17th. And I was introduced to a gentleman by Mr. Larry, by the name of Mr. Larry. And he was a teacher at Wurlitzer Music Store. Wurlitzer Music Store was also a location for people to come and take lessons too. And so, you know, I met him. My mother made arrangements for me to take lessons. He asked me to come into the room where he was teaching. He had a drum set there. He said, well, you go in and mess around and I'll talk to your mother about some of the logistics. So I went in the room. Naturally, I sat down and played and played. He came in and said to me, well, how did you learn all of that? Where'd you, you know? And then I explained to him, you know, what my process was. And then I started learning from him, which was really about learning to read and some of the detailed aspects of drums itself. And I just kind of continued from there.
0: How old were you when you started taking lessons?
1: I might have been about 7.
0: Okay.
1: Yeah, roughly around 7.
0: And so you continued doing that all throughout?
1: All my life. All my life.
0: How did you realize that that was something that you really wanted to continue for your career and your life?
1: From the first day that I heard drums, it was no question about what I wanted to do. From that music lesson and Wurlitzer of Music, my mother purchased, I figured out that I could investigate the information about credit. And that after questioning some of the people that worked there, I found out that there was such a thing called credit. And then I could get a set of drums, you know, on credit, and it could be paid for, you know, gradually. With that, I brought that proposal home to my mother, and she says,

0: laugh, but what happens is that she got, my uncle had good credit because he was in the service. So she got him to vouch for the loan and to purchase my first set of drums. And from there, it's just, you know, it just continued to progress, you know. But yeah, it was definitely my goal from day one.
1: And so how did you go about making that into a career, especially after you left school?
0: Well, okay. The process for a career was really just based on the love and enthusiasm about what I did. The opportunity to play music is something that everyone that's growing through the process kind of seeks. So you gravitate towards those of them that are doing music in some way, shape, or form. And what happens is that at that time, there was a style of music that we called doo-wop. Doo-wop was more of a street progression of vocal groups. And those groups kind of defined each neighborhood. So just like you have rap today, at that time, the genre was doo-wop music. So that was songs from the radio that they, groups of people that felt like they could sing, would come together, and on the street corners, they would rehearse and go through the process. So therefore, people from the community could come and watch this process taking place. Many of the groups from the neighborhood, in many cases, became the artists that kind of define that style of music. So pretty much the majority of great artists kind of came from that process. Within that process, there was a coming together of musicians to be able to play and interpret that music. And at about 10 or 11, I joined a band called the Deltones. Well, which was a doo-wop group, Red, actually. And I started playing behind them, and we did a few talent shows and stuff like that, and kind of won. And I was always persistent about what it is that I wanted to do and what it took to learn in advance, so I continued that process. From there, I played in school, junior high school, And I had a music teacher by the name of Mr. Joel. He was pretty much well known throughout the school system for being a music teacher. And he kind of gave myself and a lot of my friends from the neighborhood the opportunity to understand how to advance what we wanted to do. The idea was looking at also high school with music curriculums that would give us the opportunity to continue to advance in what we wanted to do. So with that, I lived in a neighborhood on 10th Street, which was not far from a community center called Ile Ife. Ile Ife was on the corridor of 10th Street going to Germantown Avenue. Germantown Avenue was a business corridor for that neighborhood. Therefore, everyone that went shopping for all types of goods would have to take that route and go up Germantown Avenue. Ile Ife was located 2544 Germantown Avenue, so it's right at the turn of the trolley. Therefore, every time I went to go to Germantown Avenue, I had to pass Ile Ife. When I passed Ile Ife, before I even got there, I could hear these drums coming two blocks away, you know. And the excitement, again, of what that was when I first came in contact with drums was that same thing that continued to pull me up that street, you know. And I would walk by there first, then I would listen, stop and listen. And then, you know, one day I got the courage to walk through the door. And I went through the door and I looked and I could see and hear this music, and I could see dancing, and I could see an energy of a community that was just thriving. And I realized at that point that I wouldn't be a drummer if I didn't go in here and investigate and learn something about this. I came in and I continued. Every time I came up Germantown Avenue, I would go in a little bit, and each time I go a little bit further and a little bit further, and till I was eventually, in the center, In the center opened up a really incredible door, because I was well aware of music in regards to what my social environment was, and that music that was representative of my community. Now, my understanding and the love of that music really came from a place called the Uptown Theater. The Uptown Theater was a location where all the famous artists, R&B artists, that kind of created this new realm of music would come to perform. So therefore, as kids, we had the opportunity to go and watch and witness this on stage. Those stage performances were so dynamic that it gave me the understanding of what I needed to progress to, or what I wanted to progress to. The art form of excellence, the art form of working together. And then, it's just like that box. Theater has a way of affecting you in such a way that it's unexplainable. But when you're a kid, you just see that box, and what's taking place in that square realm is dynamic. So when you have lighting and everything else, it has a huge impact on you. And that gave me a directional as to how I wanted to apply this craft, okay? So I had that under my belt, and then I was able to discover this place called Ile Ife, okay? And when I discovered Ile Ife, I went through the door, eventually got through the doors, and realized that it was like a portal for me, because it opened up my existence to the world. Through that door, I could see the rest of the world. In other words, the aspect of culture and this music was connected to so many other things. And in order to pursue this music, you had to get involved with geography. You had to get involved with language. You had to get involved with traditions, cultures. And as you start to realize that all of these things are connected to a wider framework of what life is. Coming from where we come from, these are the neighborhoods. So the basic premise of these neighborhoods is pretty much violence. A lot of what you see today is really the existence of a lot of these neighborhoods, and has been for quite a while. Making choices about how to navigate through this and find a positive direction is a very difficult thing, and it's almost a draw of the luck of the draw. It's like throwing dice and hope that you get a seven. Fortunately, in my community, I always had this love to talk to older people, to ask questions about their opinions and what they thought, and to get information, really. So I think that gave me the ability to make stronger decisions about what I wanted my future to be. Now, as a kid and everything else, I kind of did all the same things too, but I had a limit for which I would go because of what I wanted to achieve in life. And that musical thirst always made me think twice about everything that I did. Ile Ife opened up a world, the world to me, as I could connect everything to that. I realized that what I was doing had a greater purpose than just my love for it, but it was connected to other things that had greater significance. And that kind of made me feel like, okay, I might be on the right track. Now, mind you, I had two different, totally different elements, because I was making progress in the contemporary music aspect of my social culture, and then also the traditional aspect of my social culture. And I was able to continue to make progress in both ends of it and become quite good at it. During the process of high school, I had, you know, kind of rounded off my craft. I had started performing with the Afro-American Dance Ensemble, and that process gave me the experience and exposure of performance, on that level. The characteristic of the environment in Ile Ife was a pretty interesting dynamic, because you always had three generations of people in pursuit of excellence. And I think that that plays an important role to social progression, because oftentimes when you have three generations functioning around the same philosophy, you don't have to tell the kids what to do. They just automatically follow because they can see the representation of what that is and the progression of it. And that environment to me was very helpful to my growth, not just musically, but as a person. And then the desire to understand the world and to see the world as a part of my growth and development. With that, I came in contact with, through the Afro-American Dance Ensemble, I learned to understand the art of education, lecturing and information, and taking the information that you have and being able to narrate it, to teach, to, you know, be able to translate and pass that on. Arthur Hall was the founding director of the Afro-American Dance Ensemble, the founder of Ile Ife, and therefore him as a person had a very profound philosophy, you know, about growth and development and the importance of black culture and how it applied to our everyday advancement. And then his work as a teacher, as a dancer, as a choreographer, and everything provided great opportunity for a lot of people who came from that same environment. Everybody that came through that door was transformed in some way, shape, or form, and exposed to the greater part of what they could achieve. And I think through that process, I started to understand culture, the importance of it, what it meant, and then the idea of being able to pursue deeper knowledge in it. And from there, I met, by way of Arthur, I met Nana Parabia, and at 19, I moved to Ghana for 2 years. And I stayed in Ghana, you know, with the idea of pursuing culture, language, religion, everything that came along with being able to understand who we are, what we are, and what we came from, you know. And that progressed through a whole process of me coming back from Ghana and then piecing all the other components together in regards to my career. And so I came back and got right back into drumming for R&B groups and everything, and that advanced into making many, many recordings, tours, all kinds of things, and still continuing this process of culture. and the education of it. So in my environment, I've always been able to maintain both ends of it. And that goes into a whole nother thing. It's just, it's a plethora of artists, people that I've worked with, I've done, produced, wrote, you name it.
2: You've been listening to an interview with musician Daryl Kwesi Burgi. The interview was conducted by Sophia Becker, a recent graduate of Swarthmore College, and Karen Warrington served as the generalist mentor. Tune in next week for another Power Politics interview. Power Politics is a project of Scribe Video Center. The journalist mentors for Power Politics are Joseph P. Blake and Barbara Grant. Karen Warrington is the senior journalist mentor. Dan Papa is the technical director at Scribe. Alyssa Frieden and Charlie Rabitow are Scribe's technical coordinators. The Power Politics theme was composed and performed by Guthrie Ramsey and Vince Anthony. Dylan Lewis is the project coordinator. Louis Messiah is the journalist mentor and the project director of Power Politics. Senator Vincent Hughes was the inspiration for Power Politics, and the late Ishimu Jiramoji provided guidance for the project. I'm Nicholas Steptoe, oral history conductor. If you like what you hear or have any questions, be sure to let us know by sending us an email at oralhistory@scribe.org or give us a call at 215-222-4201. 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

0: And welcome back. This is the Midday Break Room on WURD. I'm Tiffany Bacon. Thank you so much for joining me. I want to say a big thank you to the folks at Scribe Video Center for providing us with weekly episodes of Power Politics. So thank you so much for checking it out. It is now time to welcome my next guest to the program. He is the Vice President of Housing and Diversion Services at the Urban League of Greater Philadelphia. Joining me right now is Abraham Reyes Pardo. Hello, how are you?
1: Hi, good afternoon.
0: Good afternoon.
1: Can you hear me?
0: I can hear you. I can't see you.
1: Yeah. I don't know what happened there.
0: Oh, all right. Well, while you figure out the camera part, I can at least hear you. So first and foremost, thank you so much for joining us today.
1: I think we should be able to see each other now.
0: Awesome. Yes.
1: Thank you.
0: I can see.
1: Sorry, apologies for that. How are you doing? Good afternoon. Thank you for having me here.
0: No problem. I am doing well. I'm breathing on schedule, and I definitely appreciate you being here. We appreciate all of the work that the Urban League of Greater Philadelphia is doing. And let's talk about how many people you actually reach with your various programs per year, because I mean, you really are making an impact in the area.
1: The Urban League has made an intentional effort to connect with more families and individuals across Philadelphia and the greater Philadelphia region as well. So for the past few years, we've been averaging just for the housing counseling operation around close to 4,000 families through a connection of services that include financial literacy, housing counseling, eviction diversion, and other special programs that we're running at any given time. I want to say and acknowledge that a bulk of that number has to do with our first-time homebuyer education program, mm-hmm. where we have a standing session every Saturday from 10 a.m. to 2 p.m. to invite our communities, our constituents, to learn about the home ownership process, what people need to know in order to become homeowners, to achieve sustainable home ownership.
0: Okay, now that is great information for anyone who's like, oh, I would love to attend. Is it the kind of class that has semesters? Like, can I go now and would I have missed a whole lot? Or, you know, what can people expect?
1: Everyone is welcome. Everyone who wants to know more about the homeownership process, it's a condensed class. It's a four-hour class. We invite some of our community partners, we invite lenders, realtors, a housing counselor is there guiding the conversation. Mm-hmm. And it's a safe space where anyone can join and ask those questions that we are already thinking, but perhaps we're not as comfortable asking in a different environment. So that's that kind of space. People can come in, can listen to some of these presentations. These are not sales pitches. Mm-hmm. Bringing people into that space, and then once people have, once attendees have that information, they can then ask some questions in the context of home ownership.
0: Yeah. So, walk us through what that looks like. Someone attends one of the information sessions on a Saturday, and then what's the next step to actually get involved in your program that can help them land their first home?
1: Yeah. So. People, once someone has attended, they will have to complete an intake and one-on-one counseling. During the one-on-one counseling session, we will assess their goals and readiness. We will create an action plan, a personalized action plan that also includes a mapping of a person's financial profile. And then we will provide a home buyer education, connect clients with mortgage and other assistance programs, and we will stay with them through the whole process. Mm. One HUD-certified housing counselor will be assigned to them to participants at no cost. I also want to emphasize that it is very important. It has been very important for the Urban League to maintain the accessibility of these services that we are providing. Therefore, everything is free as long as participants are willing to provide their information and complete all the necessary steps.
0: Okay, fantastic. You also talk about the diversion work that you do, and there are many evictions that happen every year. For anyone who is listening right now who is facing eviction, what is it that they should do today to seek help from the Urban League?
1: And that's very important work, one that the Urban League has been very involved with on many levels. On a local level, we partnered with the City of Philadelphia for the establishing of the nationally recognized eviction diversion program, where landlords and tenants can come together and discuss some of what needs to be discussed, so hopefully the tenant won't get evicted. The eviction diversion program is a pre-filing program. What we're finding out is that many landlords are still not aware of the program and not aware of the benefits of the program. And we are, as part in addition to the work that we're doing in assisting tenants, we're also providing technical and tactical support for landlords in partnership with the City of Philadelphia, with the Landlord Gateway. They can file and complete this process through the Eviction Diversion Program. They can apply for some resources, or they can trigger the application for some resources, such as the targeted financial assistance that the City of Philadelphia is offering. And they just need to know about these things, and they just have to be willing to participate on these programs. Mm-hmm. On the Urban League side, our partnership and our commitment to the program are both very strong. Every year we see around between 600 to 700 families. Mm-hmm. Who are participating to that program. Probably this year we're going to see even more. Mm-hmm. And this all exists in the context of de-escalation and trying to find positive outcomes for both landlords and tenants.
0: All right. All great work, all great work. I know we are short on time. So what are the top three things that you need the Word listener and Word viewer to know about your programs today?
1: Yeah, so first of all, you guys, I want everyone to be aware and pay attention to the Home Initiative. That program has been launched by the current administration, the Parker administration. It's a great initiative, has a lot of components, a $2 billion commitment, and it's all about housing. Second of all, home ownership is never too far-fetched for anyone. We want you to be a homeowner. We want you to own a piece of Philadelphia. Renters, tenants, and homeowners, unfortunately, have different, it's almost like they have different sets of rights. If you want, if we're talking about displacement, if we're talking about gentrification, staying where you are, home ownership is going to make that happen for you. And finally, something that is flying under a lot of people's radars, property assessments are out. The City of Philadelphia has released all property assessments for the next year. Some of those reassessments will prompt increases on property taxes, so people need to pay attention to that. The city has many different programs that are available for people who want to apply for them, such as the homestead exemption, the owner-occupied payment agreement. We assist many people apply for those programs, but you have to be proactive, and you have to communicate with us or with one of the housing counseling agencies, the neighborhood assistance centers, and or some of the other organizations that are helping people apply for these programs.
0: Fantastic. And give us the website so people can go and find out more.
1: 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That's the center where people can find out more about the Urban League, what we do in terms of housing, and the other services that we are providing.
0: Fantastic. Abraham Reyes Pardo, VP of Housing and Diversion Services, thank you so much for joining us today on the Midday Break Room.
1: Thank you for having me. I appreciate it.
0: All right. No problem. Hey, y'all, don't touch that dial when we come back. We are going to go over what happened on this date, July 22nd, throughout history. And that's coming your way right after this. Want to be heard on Word?
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0: Well, thank you much. We appreciate your call.
3: Call 215-634-8065. 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
0: Thanks, Solomon. And if you're calling outside of Philadelphia, dial 1-866-361-0900. 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

0: And welcome back. It is the Midday Break Room on WURD. I'm Tiffany Bacon. Thank you so much for joining me on this wonderful Wednesday, getting over the hump of the week. And it is time to go back in the time, find out what happened on this date throughout history. Going to bring super producer Nile back into the conversation. I barely seen you today on air, Nile. We've been moving along, talking about so many things.
1: I know. We've been moving and grooving, So,
0: well, we go to move and groove on these moments of history. So this is our back in the day segment, talking about what happened on this date, July 22nd. Throughout time, it was on this day in 1946 that actor Danny Glover was born. Love Danny Glover. Love to hate him in some of those roles. I was, oh man, when he was Mr., I was mad at him in The Color Purple. Loved him in the Lethal Weapons. Hated him in Witness. Did you ever see that movie Witness with Harrison Ford?
1: I did not know.
0: You got to put it on your list of things to check out because it was shot here in Philly.
1: Wow. Okay.
0: And also shot in Lancaster County. Yeah, it's about Harrison Ford. It's a Philadelphia cop who's on the case of a young boy who witnessed a murder at 30th Street Station. And you do have like images of 30th Street Station back in the early to mid 80s. And then the boy that witnessed the murder was Amish. And so they hightailed it back to Lancaster. After that, Mama was like, we ain't with this English stuff, so we going home. So Harrison Ford followed them and was like, look, we got to, you know, we're going to need him to testify. And Danny Glover was one of the bad guys. He was one of the bad cops that was into some dirt. Yeah, so I'm not going to give you any more. You got to watch it.
1: Got you. Right, we'll do.
0: Yeah, any movie with Danny Glover and Harrison Ford is a good movie to me. Also, sorry to hear about the recent news that Danny Glover revealed that he has Alzheimer's. So we are going to pray for him, his health, and pray for his family as well. Also on this date, in 1991, serial killer Jeffrey Dahmer is caught. And we talked about his crazy crimes. And that whole situation seems like it was something developed by a Hollywood scriptwriter, but no, in fact, it was real life.
1: Yeah.
0: And he was taken off the street on this date in 1991. And on this date in 2019, Marvel's Avengers Endgame becomes the world's highest grossing film. Now, I'm going to admit, I was late to the Avengers party. I think two or three movies had been out by the time I got on board. And I got on board right before Black Panther. Because, you know, I was hype about Black Panther for obvious reasons.
1: Right.
0: But I said, let me just get caught up in the world. And so I did catch up. And yeah, I'm on board.
1: Yeah, it was a great movie. It was, and like the thing about Endgame, and a lot of the Avengers movies tend to be a little longer, but as a person who was like a Marvel fan and grew up watching Spider-Man and you know, Iron Man and, you know, all the different Marvel characters, you know, it was a really good movie. But like, one thing I will say about Marvel is like all the movies are like interconnected, from like the Iron Man movies, the Hulk movies, the Guardians of the Galaxy, like, and it is a whole lot of movies. So I remember during the pandemic, one of the things that I did was I had a little bit more time on my hands, and I watched all the Marvel movies in order, from like the Incredible Hulk movie that came out in like 2008-ish, and the same with Iron Man. And at that point in 2020, Avengers Endgame had came out, and I think there were a couple movies after that. I can't remember, but yeah, like everything is like interconnected. So like when you watch these Avengers movies, and it's like all these different movies from different timelines like come together, and it's like you definitely have like a better understanding of it. But it does take time, like to get through all of those movies, like
0: because they're all almost 3 hours.
1: Right, it's gonna take you a little minute, but if like you do have time, like over the course of a couple months or like whatever, it really is an interesting storyline. But yeah, like I remember, like, like when it came out, I had went to the theaters to go see it, and it was a pretty big deal. And as I mentioned to you before, like when a movie comes out, I always, you know, wait about like 2 to 3 weeks after, because, you know, like I don't like crowded theaters. But even after doing that, it was still crowded. It was after 2 or 3 weeks, I'm like, man, like I can't catch a break. But it was still it was still a really good film. So I was happy I had the chance to go to the theaters to go and see it. But
0: yeah, that's one of those. So that's one of those types of movies that big theaters are made for.
1: Right.
0: Like, you really don't get the full effect when you're watching at home, unless, you know, you're super rich and you have this 58-inch screen TV that takes up a whole wall.
1: Right.
0: If that's and surround sound, Dolby and all that. If you don't have all that, you're not going to get the full effect.
1: Mm-hmm.
0: That's why we have theaters. That's why we have IMAX. And yes, it's a crazy price point. But I enjoy going to the theaters, especially for films like that. And if you are a Marvel fan, then you already know December 18th should be on your calendar.
1: Oh, I cannot wait until Avengers Doomsday come out. Like, they had released the trailer like with, one or two days ago, and I am like hooked on it ever since. And like, not even just Avengers Doomsday, but first the new Spider-Man movie that's coming out later this month as well, which
0: and
1: is like
0: I
1: next
0: love,
1: week.
0: Yes.
1: So
0: I love Tom Holland as Spider-Man. I gotta say, now me and Spider-Man, we go back to the 70s when it was a lot more campy. I was a Tobey Maguire fan for that section of the Spider-Man story, but I really love Tom Holland as Spider-Man. But what has me extra excited about Doomsday is this is the time that you see the X-Men.
1: Right.
0: And I mean the X-Men from the X-Men movies we were watching in the early 2000s.
1: Absolutely.
0: Hugh Jackman, oh my God, Patrick Stewart, Ian McKellen, James Marsden. Good morning. The only name I don't see on there. Who's the only name I don't see on there? Halle Berry.
1: I was talking about you.
0: The only name I don't see on there.
1: Played Storm, right?
0: Because she was Storm.
1: Right, right.
0: That's the only one I don't see. But I'm looking at the list. I mean, the Wakanda crew is back. M'Baku Winston Duke is in this film. Oh, even Namor and his crew.
1: Mm-hmm.
0: They're in this film. Ant-Man, so Paul Rudd is in it.
1: Mm-hmm.
0: Oh, Rebecca Romijn is Raven, you know, again from the X-Men crew. And then you have the Fantastic Four.
1: Yes.
0: So you have everybody in this joint.
1: Mm-hmm.
0: I am excited for that.
1: Yeah, it's been a long time coming in. And I think kind of like with Avengers Endgame, like even if I do wait like 2 to 3 weeks to go see the film, like I think it's probably still going to be pretty packed. So,
0: right.
1: But yeah, nonetheless, I will be present in the theater at some point to see.
0: He said at some point. I'll be there on the 18th. I understand what you're saying. I will be front and center on the 18th because, like I said, I am fully invested. And Robert Downey Jr. is coming back, but not as Iron Man.
1: Play Dr. Doom.
0: He's coming back as Dr. Doom.
1: And I think that's the craziest thing, because like with all this multiverse stuff going on and like including movies from like different timelines, like I think Tobey Maguire's Spider-Man is supposed to be in this movie. Mm-hmm. So it's like, that's the thing that really has me most excited, because it's like, you know, like you said, like we watch these films that came out in like the early 2000s. I watched a lot of these films as a kid growing up. So as an adult now, to be able to connect the dots, it's just like, oh, that's such and such from, you know what I mean? It's just like so crazy. So that's really had like, it's just very nostalgic, like, you know, to like watch these kind of films. So yeah, I'm definitely looking forward to it.
0: I am noticing a recast on here. They have Channing Tatum, and I'm reading this from ABC News, by the way.
1: Mm-hmm.
0: So if you wanted to check upon it yourself, you can. Channing Tatum is coming in as Remy LeBeau Gambit. Before, I forget the actor's name, but the actor that played Gambit in the in whatever X-Men movie that was, the one with Will.i.am in it, I can't remember which one that was.
1: I know what you're talking about, but it's...
0: But that's when we saw Gambit in that movie, and that actor was in one of the last movies that... Oh my God. Chadwick Boseman was in. He did 21 Bridges, which was set in New York but shot part of it was shot in Philly, because I was like, I know those orange seats. Those orange seats on the subway, that's the Broad Street line. That's not New York. But anyway, I digress. So that actor was in that movie, the guy that originally played Gambit. So Channing Tatum is now cast in that role. So either way, if you're a big fan of Marvel, December 18th should be on your calendar so you can check it out. And that is what happened on this date throughout history. Right now, we are getting ready for today's Midday Mix. All right, y'all. We're doing the 6 Degrees Mix. I'm being challenged by my coworkers, and I love a good challenge. You can challenge me, too, if you have a recommendation on who you would like to see me connect in 6 songs or less. You can post it in the chat, and I can work on it for next week. But today, the 6 Degrees Mix, I am going to connect you from The Temptations to New Edition in 6 songs or less. Maybe you know how I'm going to get there, maybe not. Either way, make sure you're listening. And you know, we cannot play the music on Facebook, so make sure you have downloaded the app. Keep Facebook open so we can continue to talk right after the mix. 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So stick around. Niall's suggestion for the 6 Degrees Mix is coming up next.
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4: The CEO and founder of Future of SEL joining me right now is Future Kane. Hey, Future. One of our main focuses for the conversation today is about overstimulation. And since we have had the internet in our hands that we can carry with us everywhere, to the bathroom, in bed, of course, while we're traveling, what has made us so overstimulated that we crave this thing, that we crave constant streams of information?
5: 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So I don't think we're looking at the impact that is having on us holistically, longevity-wise.
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8: You have some dough. 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
0: Welcome to the 6 Degrees Mix here on WURD. And today's challenge comes from super producer Niall. He asked me to make a musical connection between The Temptations and New Edition. Now, it seems like that might be easy, right? Because New Edition was modeled after The Temptations. But it might not be as easy as you think. So that is my challenge for today. So inside the 6 Degrees Mix, I'm going to connect The Tempting Temptations to New Edition in 6 songs or less. Let's start here. In 1972, The Temptations released this song, which, by the way, is a cover. Did you know they weren't the first to record this song? In fact, Norman Whitfield, the writer of this track, originally recorded it with the group The Undisputed Truth. Later on that year, The Temptations released Papa Was

connecting the Tempting Temptations to New Edition in six songs or less. We are one song closer to the connection. So, in 1973, the Temptations released an album called Masterpiece. This is the title track from the album. This song gets us closer to the connection to New Edition.

listening to the 6 Degrees Mix on WURD. Today, I'm connecting the Tempting Temptations to New Edition in six songs or less. So here is the direct connection. In 1973, the Temptations recorded this song, Masterpiece, with Norman Whitfield. In

0: 1990, producers Jimmy Jam and Terry Lewis, who were heavily influenced by Norman Whitfield, produced a track on Ralph Tresvant's album. The track is called Rated R, and it samples the song Masterpiece from The Temptations.
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that's how we connect the Temptations to New Edition in the 6 Degrees Mix. 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

0: 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We'll be right back after this. 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

0: Welcome back. This is the Midday Break Room on WURD. Thank you so much for hanging out with us and checking out today's Midday Mix. It was a 6 degrees mix, and shout out to Super Producer Niall for the recommendation. And today I took you on a journey from the Tempting Temptations to New Edition. So tell you what tomorrow is all about in a matter of minutes. Right now, it is time to welcome my next guest to the show. She is a long-term care ombudsman supervisor at Center in the Park in the Germantown neighborhood, and she is joining us today to talk about the ombudsman program. Joining us right now is Erica Barber. Hey, Erica, how are you?
1: Hi, how are you?
0: I am breathing on schedule. Thank you so much for joining us today. All right, so for those who are not familiar with what an ombudsman is, please explain that before we start talking about the program.
1: Sure, no problem. So a long-term care ombudsman is a resident advocate. The term or the word ombudsman is Swedish, and it means resident representative. It's a tongue tie. Everybody gets it, so I definitely thank you for getting it correct.
0: I practiced. I tried.
1: Yeah. So we are certified with the state ombudsman office. We are resident advocates, as I said. We represent residents in long-term care licensed facilities like nursing homes, a domicilial care here in Philadelphia, also adult days, and personal care homes. So if anybody, we help residents know about their rights. We help them understand that, you know, nursing facilities are supposed to be person-centered care. And we also help residents if they have any concerns or complaints within the facility.
0: Understood. So it's clearly an important it's clearly an important position to help our seniors navigate the things that they need. So talk about access to your program and all that is involved.
1: Okay. So Center Park, we used to only cover Northeast, Northwest Philadelphia facilities, but as of January of this year, we started covering the whole city. So, you know, like I say, we have the keys to the city for
0: nice.
1: Older adults
0: nice.
1: And long-term care facility. If anyone has any concerns, if they have a family member, a friend, or they find themselves in a long-term care facility, you can always contact us because we have a dedicated phone line for the ombudsman here at Center in the Park. We also have posters and things that are posted up in these facilities so residents know who they can contact. We make facility visits. We actually do visits all the time. So we go to our facilities. We talk to residents. We educate them while we're there. We also have volunteers who help us with that as well.
0: Okay, fantastic. So as the long-term care ombudsman supervisor, what are some of the stories you can share where you see how this program has really helped older Philadelphians?
1: We have a lot of stories. So, you know, I would say most recently, one of our very concerning stories was with a personal care home in the city that was closing. Mm. And the conditions was less than ideal. And the residents, mostly, there was a lot of residents who had a lot of mental health or just, you know, issues that they should have been placed in another type of facility, a level of care. So it became very increasingly problematic as days went by. You know, no staff, people were just, you know, coming in willy-nilly. So we actually worked very closely with Department of Human Services to make sure all the residents were placed in appropriate housing. The ones who really hurry up needed to get some type of assessment, we were able to connect with Philadelphia Corporation for Aging to help them get out there and get assessed for a level of care. Mm-hmm. All in all, we had less than a month to get like 68-ish residents placed somewhere appropriate. And, you know, it was very stressful at the time because everything that could possibly go wrong in the situation was going wrong. And it wasn't on our end or anything. It was within the facility. Yeah. And the thing is, it was a nightmare situation, but with everybody coming together, like, we came, Community Legal Services helped us. Mm-hmm. We all came, we converged like Voltron, basically. all the agencies. And when I actually go follow up with these residents, I mean, my staff follow these residents where they are now. Mm-hmm. It's like night and day. It's amazing. Like, some residents that I thought were nonverbal at the time we were there, when I went to go visit him at a facility, biggest smile on his face, talking, happy, clean, just living his best life. Oh. So that is definitely a story that will probably sit with me for the rest of my life. But it's not all our stories are that traumatic, but we do have a lot of good stories where we have a peer program that is specific to Pennsylvania. It's like the Pennsylvania Expert Empowered Residents. I probably said that wrong, but it is a program. We just had a graduating class at one of our facilities, and it was an amazing experience. They were so happy. They are just like thriving, and they just can't wait to make sure people understand that this is their home and that they are in control of how they want to see their home shaped. So things like that is always amazing.
0: I love that. And I know that there are other activities that our seniors can participate in. Talk about some of those.
1: Yes, so for Center and Park, for instance, you know, Center and Park, we are a nationally reaccredited a community center for people, for adults who are 55 or older. And within the center, you know, the one thing about Center Park is we always want to be promoting positive aging, no matter where you are. If you are in the community, if you are in your home in the community, if you are in a long-term care facility, we just want to make sure everybody has a right to aging positive. So for instance, for a center, if you are an independent, you know, older adult, or someone's 55 or older, you know, and you want to come for, you want exercise classes, you want to, maybe you want to learn how to learn Spanish. We have Spanish classes.
0: Okay.
1: We have a pottery studio, so we have our own kiln. So you want to learn how to do pottery, come to Center and Park for that. You want to go on trips, we have trips, come to Center and Park for that. If you want to learn more about Center and Park, if you're just, you know, a little interested in it, mm-hmm. we have our open house on September 10th from 9 to 2. Come on, we have a parking lot, so you cannot not say you can't get here somehow. We have lunch for our members, you know, we have breakfast for our members 3 days out of the week, I believe. So we definitely try to get that going. And if you're thinking like, you want, okay, maybe I don't want to work, but I kind of want to help out, mm-hmm. we always have volunteer opportunities. And we have volunteer opportunities within the center, but, you know, mostly important for me, I have volunteer opportunities for the ombudsman program.
0: I love that. And how can people volunteer for the ombudsman program?
1: So for the ombudsman program, it is a certified, you get it for a certification. So it is a little bit more intense than your normal volunteering. Mm-hmm. But once you are a volunteer with the ombudsman, it's an amazing experience. I have a very good group of volunteers right now. We're always looking for more, especially since we opened up now to the whole city for our program. If you want to be a volunteer, you can email us at info@centerinapark.org. Or you can call the ombudsman line at 215-844-1829. And I would talk to you about the whole program and everything that it entails. Basically, my volunteers, they go to whichever level of facility that they're comfortable with once they're fully trained, as is. And, you know, it's mostly friendly visits, educating residents about their rights. If you know, it's always interesting. You go, if you ever been into a nursing facility, you might see like what we call the wall of shame, of residents just lined up against the wall. Yeah. No one really much interacting with them. Yeah. But I could definitely tell you, if you go in there and you just talk to them and say, hey, how you doing and everything, the brightest smiles just pop up. And, you know, it's kind of like you're helping them, but they're also helping you feel good about what you're doing. So things like that. It can be just that basic. You made somebody's day.
0: I love that. And who wouldn't want to do that? That is amazing. Give us the website again and or the email address for people who are interested in volunteering and interested in participating in the programs, like they want to sign up because they're 55 or older.
1: Oh, definitely. For any of those, you can email us at info@centerinthepark.org. You can come to Center in a Park. We are open Monday through Fridays, 8:30 to 4:30 p.m. And if you want to become a member, membership starts off as free. So you will meet with our center counselor and you can do a little tour to some place. Also, like I said, we are having our open house on September 10th from 9 to 2. We also have a few other programs that, you know, if you're interested, you can always call the center at 215-848-7722. But if you're interested, you always call that number two. But if you're interested in Ombudsman, you could definitely give us a call on our dedicated line at 215-844-1829.
0: Fantastic. Erica Barber, long-term care ombudsman supervisor at Center in the Park. Thank you so much for joining us here on the Midday Break Room.
1: Thank you, Tiffany.
0: All right. You have a great day. All right. Hey, y'all, we're getting ready to wrap up today's edition of the Midday Break Room. Don't touch that dial. We'll be right back after this.
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3: Black history is still being made in local television. Back in March, DeJuan McCoy's Circle City Broadcasting completed its $83 million purchase of WRTV, the ABC affiliate in Indianapolis. 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

0: And welcome back. This is the Midday Break Room. Had to let that Keith Sweat run a little bit because it is his birthday today. Just realized that. I know this is after we did our What Happened on This Date in History, Danny Glover's birthday, and also Keith Sweat's birthday. So I'm going to bring super producer Niall in to the conversation as we get ready to wrap up today's edition of the show. Big shout out to Keith Sweat. Okay, so my high school prom theme, junior prom theme, was Make It Last Forever.
1: Really?
0: Because it was a big song that year. So
1: wow, that's what's up.
0: That was our junior prom theme. And there were many people in the late 80s whose prom themes were like Make It Last Forever.
1: Oh, man. So yeah. Let me ask you this. Like, are you like a big Keith Sweat fan? Because I mean, like, I feel like it depends on like who you talk to. I mean, like, there's people that I've spoken to and they're like, Keith Sweat can't sing, like he just be crooning on these tracks, like he don't, you know what I mean? But I mean, it really depends on who you talk to, because other people are like, yeah, he has a really nice smooth voice, and you know what I'm saying? So like, what side of the coin do you fall on when it comes to that?
0: I appreciate his music.
1: That's not what I asked.
0: And I bought the, and no, I'm answering the question, because I don't buy everybody's music. Please understand, there's some music, if I have it in my collection, I got it because of my job, because I work in radio.
1: I got you.
0: And then there's stuff that I got for my job, but I also went to Tower Records and bought a copy.
1: I got you.
0: Okay. I bought a copy of his album.
1: Okay.
0: So that answers your question.
1: So do you think that he can sing?
0: I appreciate his music. Would I say he would be an a cappella singer? Oh, don't give me the over the glasses look. I'm answering the question. I don't think I want to hear him a cappella.
1: Okay. So you therefore don't think he's that.
0: I appreciate his music, but he's not like, oh, okay, there's some people I'm like, yo, you can sing down, no music, no nothing.
1: Right.
0: But that doesn't mean I don't appreciate his music. So I do appreciate his music, but no, I don't put him on the same level as other folks. I don't want to name any other people, because the first person that comes to mind, I'm like, nobody's on that. Not nobody, but very few people are on the level of the first. That shut up. Very few people are on the level of the first person that popped into my mind. So I'm not going to do that comparison. But right. I do appreciate his music. He's not a singing down kind of singer for me.
1: I got you.
0: And I spent money on the record. I can name several people I did not spend money on the record for.
1: Understandable. I can respect that.
0: Now
1: I can respect
0: that. Over them glasses, sir.
1: I can respect it.
0: Malcolm in the chat says, not a fan of Keith Sweat. It's okay. It's not a requirement for being able to enjoy this here show. And I get you. I appreciate the music. Like I said, I bought the tape, so I appreciate it. Now, if he was doing an a cappella thing, I don't know.
1: It's a different story.
0: Different story altogether. But I appreciate his music, that is for sure. Somebody who can definitely sing down, love to hear sing a cappella or anyway with a group by themselves, Jill Scott. She's in town. She's got a little residency here at home. She's going to be at the Met this Friday, this Saturday, next Monday, and next Wednesday. So that's July 24th, 25th, 27th, and 29th. You can still get some tickets. The Met is right there on Broad Street. Love that they renovated the facility. I do believe, so don't go unprepared. I do believe that is a venue and or that is a show where you cannot have your phone inside. If you have your phone on you, they will ask you to lock it up. They give you this little locked plastic bag thing to lock your phone up. I appreciate that, although I wish I had known before I went. The last time I went to the Met, I was caught off guard, and I was like, oh snap, I would have made another choice, because I don't know, I don't necessarily want my phone locked up. Okay, so now that you know, either leave it in car or someplace, whatever it is you want to do, or just go ahead and lock it up as they give you the means to do so. But go check out Miss Jill. The album is wonderful. If you can, get a ticket and go. Are you planning to go? Because I know you're a big fan.
1: I am a big fan of Jill Scott. I'm just not a huge concert person. So
0: these conversations. And I be forgetting. Like Michael McDonald. I keep forgetting. You don't go to shows no more.
1: Yeah, but I'm sure she'll put on a very great show. So,
0: Lord, we got to get you to a concert or something. I'm just saying.
1: We'll see. Oh, maybe one day.
0: My goodness. You're missing the good folks. Yeah, so for things to do, know that Jill is in town. Also, coming up in early August, put this on your calendar, the Black Star Film Festival. You're going to want to go. It opens Thursday, August 6th. There is a conversation you're going to want to check out. Showrunner and executive producer Felicia Pride and director of cinematography Sean Peters will discuss the highly anticipated reboot of A Different World and the enduring influence of the beloved series. So we've been talking about this for a minute. They've released a couple of photos because A Different World, the reboot, will be on Netflix this September. So if you want to check that out, that's part of the Black Star Film Festival. That is happening at 2 p.m. on Thursday, August 6th. If you cannot be in person, they have virtual viewing options. Just make sure you go to their website, blackstarprojects.org, to find out more about the Black Star Film Festival. Check out the schedule, get your tickets, and participate. If you've never participated, I'm telling you, it is a wonderful, wonderful experience. So put it on your calendar. It starts on August 6th, a Thursday. And that's it. That's all we have for today. I want to say thank you, thank you, thank you, thank you to all of our guests on the show today. Much love to all of you for checking out the show today, whether you were watching online or listening on air. We appreciate that. Much love going out to super producer Niall. Thank you for all that you did.
1: Appreciate you, Tiff.
0: No problem. I appreciate you back. Listen, y'all, tomorrow we have another big, big show, and tomorrow's Midday Mix. So our very own Terry Tillman challenged me for the 6 Degrees Mix to connect Dionne Warwick to Keisha Cole. And I did it in 6 songs or less. You can check that out tomorrow at 12 noon. With that said, have a peaceful, positive, and productive day. I will see you tomorrow at 10 a.m. Stay tuned. Al Sharpton is next. Bye-bye.

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13: Wednesday, July 22nd. Do you know what time it is? Al Sharpton's time. And for the next 3 hours, it's time to put aside all pretenses, deception, denial, or fronting. The time has come to keep it real on Keeping It Real with Reverend Al Sharpton. A very good afternoon to all of you across the country, and good morning to our West Coast listeners, and welcome to all those listening on Sirius XM, Channel 126, Urban View, where talk empowers and becomes action. I'm Dominique Sharpton. I'm Reverend Sharpton's eldest daughter. I'm sitting in today for the Rev. Rev is traveling. As we know, we are dealing in the moment with a lot of information and things that are happening. And certainly we are on the move and in the action and in the know, and certainly getting involved from all aspects, all walks of life, all across the the country. And so Rev is traveling to Washington, D.C. today, where he will speak for the Progressive National Baptist Convention that's being held in Washington, D.C. And Reverend Sharpton is going to address that contingency momentarily. But I'm sitting in the hot seat. I'm coming to you live from National Action Network's corporate headquarters in New York City, where I am certainly grateful for this opportunity to convene in this space yet another day as we keep it real all across the country. We've got a lot to talk about today and certainly want to hear from you. As always, you can join in on the conversation. Call us today at 1-877-532-5797. 1-877-532-5797. You can also participate in today's conversation. You can message us on the message board and join our illustrious group online for those who are watching us via live stream. Certainly good afternoon to you as well. And certainly we know that we are certainly dealing with a lot here. I know that a lot of people have already started chiming in and calling and texting me about the results of the second autopsy that came out on Nolan Wells. And attorney Benjamin Crump and the family of Nolan Wells were live from the NAACP convention where attorney Benjamin Crump laid out what the findings from what has come about from the second autopsy. And certainly we know that this second autopsy didn't seem to really solve the mystery. It seemed to define a lot of the questions. And this headline, certainly, that many people are walking away with is, you know, the second autopsy couldn't necessarily determine the cause of death. But that's not necessarily really the story to me. I think the story is that this independent forensic pathologist, you know, said that he cannot rule out foul play. Now, that phrase, incredibly important, I feel, because, you know, legally and medically, it does not mean that foul play occurred. It means succinctly that the evidence available today is insufficient to eliminate that possibility, to eliminate that possibility. So that's a very different conversation. And I feel like, you know, we've been obviously, you know, trying to figure out where the facts lie, what happened to Nolan. And, you know, obviously the fact that attorney Benjamin Crump got involved, you know, the parents, you know, were questioning, having these questions, but not getting the answers. And we also know that, you know, after and at the funeral, Reverend Sharpton announced this reward that he and Tyler Perry and then NFL Hall of Famer Terrell Owens later participated in, where there, you know, there's now a monetary reward for anyone who has information on what happened to Nolan to come forward. And that, I believe, that is now up to, I think, $125,000. So definitely, you know, alluding to the fact that something is going on here. And certainly we want to get to the bottom of it and know what the facts are. And this second autopsy, you know, is to me, you know, one of the biggest findings wasn't actually a physical finding. It was a condition of the body. You know, at the press conference or at the conference, attorney Benjamin Crump, you know, stated that the report itself said that it was decomposition of the body, and that the first autopsy prevented the pathologist, I think he was identified, Dr. Roger Mitchell, excuse me, from fully examining that critical evidence. So that was including the lungs, the airway, the neck, and the stomach, which meant that some of the very evidence that could answer whether Nolan drowned, whether he was unconscious, whether he had injuries before entering the water. All of this simply couldn't be evaluated anymore because of, the state of the body, the current state of the body. And that's significant, I feel, because science can only answer those questions when evidence is still, when evidence still exists. So this isn't something, this isn't about someone, doing something wrong necessarily. It's about really recognizing that that evidence had limitations and that evidence was crucial, but has limitations. Another thing to point out, and we're going to talk about this, but I got my analysis, but we're going to talk about this because I really paid very close attention and I appreciate the transparency that that Attorney Benjamin Crump is having with the public. I think it's very important. And I think it was also significant that he chose, specifically where to make this announcement, to where to report these findings. And, the NAACP is, long withstanding as, one of the legacy organizations, civil rights organizations, the very same one who stood behind Mamie Till Mobley, Emmett Till's mother, when, she was trying to find out what happened to Emmett Till. So this is a full circle moment in many different ways. Going back to the reporting and what Attorney Crump laid out from the findings, another significant thing that we want to talk about and deal with was that red discoloration. So another detail, obviously, that deserved attention was the reporting of the red discoloration that was found in the soft tissue on the back of Nolan's head. And that's here what's important. So the forensic pathologist specifically did not conclude that it was trauma, but said that it could not determine its significance. So that's important also because people would often hear, one medical finding and immediately jump to conclusions. This report didn't allow for that because it said that this deserves further investigation, not that it proved foul play. So there's a big difference there, but I think that all of these things that are coming out certainly raises a lot of definition to the questions that have been posed, and I feel like obviously there is definitely need for investigation. And and obviously as the second autopsy has happened and people are questioning, there are certain body parts, the throat that was not received with the body for the second autopsy, which proves could prove that the medical examiner was withholding this for further testing. So we just don't know what's really going on here, but I think that there's a lot of obvious questions that are being raised for significant justification that an investigation definitely is needed, and truly the transparency to the family is something that is obviously something that seems to be withholding, because they're very persistent with the fact that they got these questions and they're not getting a lot of responses. And so

0: lot of these questions need to be answered. And so I feel like, you know, obviously, you know, the can is open. And they have now got to really do their due diligence and pinpointing how we draw this line forward, how we draw this map of conclusion in terms of what has happened to this young man. But certainly got a lot going on, and certainly, you know, I feel like there's a lot of criticism happening, but more so there's a lot of people who are standing up in this moment to really do, you know, what they need to do to help this family, to continue to stand for justice, and to get somewhere with what we want to do. It's one thing to be enraged, it's one thing to be angry, but it's another thing to be tactical and strategic in our action and activity. And so I applaud Reverend Al and Tyler Perry and those that are standing up using resources to try to get some answers. And for all those who continue to stand with Nolan's family, doing their due diligence, definitely a sight to see. But we're going to take this break. Dominique Sharpton, I'm sitting in for Rev. We're taking your calls. You can join in on the conversation. Call us at 1-877-532-5797. We'll be back with more of Keeping It Real with Sharpton. We'll be right back.
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2: It's Sybil Wilkes with what we need to know. A private autopsy conducted for the family of 18-year-old Nolan Wells shows that his cause of death remains officially undetermined. Speaking at the NAACP National Convention in Chicago, civil rights attorney Ben Crump confirmed the manner of death is still pending further investigation. Nolan Wells was found dead near Mississippi's Horn Island on July 6 after a 4th of July boating outing. The official state autopsy remains pending while local authorities continue their investigation. The Equal Employment Opportunity Commission voted to repeal a 60-year-old rule requiring companies to report workplace demographic metrics. Established under the Civil Rights Act of 1964, this rule mandated businesses with 100 or more employees to submit workforce data on sex, race, and ethnicity. The EEOC cited a recent Supreme Court decision, however, opening a 30-day public comment window ahead of a public hearing next month. President Trump is attending the dignified transfer ceremony at Dover Air Force Base today, honoring 4 fallen American service members. Postponed from Tuesday, this solemn arrival pays tribute to Isabella Gonzalez, Tyler Feehan, and Angel Rampersad, who died in a missile attack in Jordan, along with Sergeant Michael Emmanuel Swinton, who also died disarming a drone in Iraq. Tropical Storm Bertha is the second named storm of the Atlantic hurricane season and is expected to track along the northern Gulf Coast for several days, hitting Gulf communities with up to 4 feet of storm surge and sustained winds as high as 50 miles an hour. To subscribe to my free daily newsletter, please visit SybilWilkes.com. For all the news 24/7, go to News1.com. I'm Sybil Wilkes. 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
2: 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In other words, you can say one thing and do another. And as we well know, many of us typically say all the right things, but do we do them? Because what we have done is we've taken the laws of attraction and misapplied them. 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And how do you stop that? Real simple. Monitor what you feel. What you constantly think about, that is exactly what you get.
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0: Reverend Sharpton's eldest daughter, sitting in for the Rev today. Rev is traveling to Washington, D.C. He will be addressing the Progressive National Baptist Convention that's happening today in D.C. I'm taking your calls across the country. You can join in on the conversation today. Call us at 1-877-532-5797. 1-877-532-5797. You can also join us on the message board. Got a lot of folks already tuning in and chiming in with conversation as we are live via live stream at nationalactionnetwork.net. And certainly, and good day to all of you. Thank you for your good afternoons. We've been talking, obviously, about the report findings from the second autopsy in the Nolan Wells situation. Attorney Benjamin Crump took to the podium at the NAACP convention today with the parents of Nolan Wells and laid out some of the, well, the findings from the second autopsy. Many of you know that Attorney Benjamin Crump was called by the family to come in and has called for a private investigation and then a second autopsy in which the findings have returned. And we were discussing what some of those findings have reported, not ruling out foul play, but certainly because of the decomposition of the body, there's but so much that pathology can tell us at this point with the body. But there are some things that have been sticking out from this that seem to need further questioning and obviously further explanation. And so we definitely know that. That this situation is not going away. We know that from the report findings from the second autopsy, we know that there are some questions that have been defined a little bit, you know, more at this point. And we know that an investigation certainly is needed to continue to get to the point or to be able to draw a more clear, succinct line as to what happened to Nolan Wells. Well, we're taking your calls and want to open up the phone lines now. I've got a lot of folks that want to get in on the conversation. Let's go to Kai listening to us from Brooklyn. Kai, you're keeping it real. Good afternoon.
1: Hi. Hello, Dominique. I want to say you're doing a great job, and I also want to thank Reverend Sharpton. I would like to say something very important. When we left the meeting on Saturday, I'm sorry I can't remember her name, but for privacy, I guess it's good. An 84-year-old educator at the rally, her cell phone was going dead, and it was a thunderstorm, and my ride was coming, and she asked me, please look at my phone and take these two numbers and let them know my cell phone is going dead. Please come and get me immediately. One of the numbers was busy, and the other number, he answered right away, and he came. But my point being is that she didn't give me her phone. She said, look at my phone, take these numbers. Next, I would like to say, when you go for a diagnostic for your car, if you don't have one of the parts, they want to know, where is the part? What happened to the part? So my point being, this is a human body. Where is the part? What happened to the part? My next point being is that I'm the oldest of four children. So as you can imagine, we used to get into a lot of things. My mother used to tell us, if you did something wrong, you tell me before I stand up for you. I need to go prepared to know what to say. Even if I have to stand there and let them know, you know, I'll take care of it, I'll handle it, I'll talk to them. I still have to stand there and hear what they're accusing you of. I can't just go up there, no, my child didn't do it, blah, blah, blah. Why haven't the other parents spoken? They do have lawyers. So why haven't the other parents spoken out and said anything? The next thing that I would like to know is, even if there was a mistake, a problem, anything, I'm sorry, I have so much to say, but I know you have other callers. My next thing is, I'm a few years older than you, so I know you can relate to this. There's been times when I went with my friends to a party club, blah, blah, blah. Whenever somebody wants to talk to one of us, we move to the side a few feet over, and you know, you want to chat, blah, blah, blah. And then we'll say, all right, come on, we have to go.
0: You talking about chatting or you talking about macking, Kai? Because there's a difference now.
1: Yeah.
0: You talking about macking or you talking about chatting?
1: Because
0: if we chatting, if we chatting, we staying close. We staying close. If we chatting, we, you know, we saying, how are we keeping it moving? But we staying close in the pack. But if you're macking, we may step over a little bit and let you get your mac on, right?
1: Right. They're saying he wanted to talk to the girl, so they didn't have to.
0: Right.
1: You mean to tell me you went so far more for him? You're still on vacation, so it's not like he went back to her hotel room or her house. So you could have just stepped away a few feet and then after a while say, you know, Nolan, come on, man, we have to go. So, you know, he's talking to her. How far off did y'all have to go from him?
0: Mm-hmm.
1: You know, like, I still don't understand why the other guy's parents didn't come forth. You do have lawyers. Your lawyers didn't advise you as to what it was okay to say about anything.
0: Mm-hmm. Yeah.
1: You know,
0: a lot of this is, a lot of this is real murky for me. But I do want to say, in regards to your question about, you know, the missing body parts. Now I do, you know, I'm not like a medical examiner, obviously, but I think that following the initial, examination, you know, there are certain parts like, so the throat, the neck organs, they may have been temporarily, I guess, retained, right, by the examiner, or sent to like a more specialized like laboratory or forensic laboratory. For further testing, for toxicology, you know, for things that, you know, further analysis, right? But I also think that, and because of that, it could have been standard for, you know, those structures to remain like temporarily separated from the body or, you know, days or weeks or whatever after the rest of the body's released to like the funeral home. And then certainly the examiners, you know, in Mississippi would keep it if they determined or suspected that the throat was damaged or there was some type of strangulation or some type of indication of some type of, you know, issue. So that they would need to be, I think, in my opinion, pressed about, you know, why they, what they did and what they found. And I feel like, you know, that to me seems a little bit suspicious, you know, and the fact that, all right, they could be withholding or utilizing these parts for further testing. So why hadn't the family been informed what's going on and what's the process behind that? So that was my pressing question. But thank you for bringing that up, Kai. You got anything else? We do got a lot of callers going, girl. Want to get to them? But definitely appreciate you keeping it real and calling in. Did you have anything else to share?
1: Thank you.
0: All right. Thank you so much for your call, Kai. I agree with you. So there's folks on the message board. Stephanie Humphrey, I think you should go back in and look at the report of what Attorney Crump laid out at the convention today. And certainly there are people that are even posting it online. There's like a copy of the second autopsy that people are. Now, I don't know if this AI, because y'all know how that is as well. But I do see that there are many people that are circulating the actual report. That's, you know, online. So I will say that, you know, as well. What is he saying? We're living in weird times. Scary out here. Yes, we are living in weird times. It is certainly scary out here. We hear that music. I'm going to take a break. We got a lot of folks holding on, wanting to get involved in the conversation and get in. You can also do so if you want. Call us at 1-877-532-5797. 1-877-532-5797. We'll be back with more of Keeping It Real with Shopton. We'll be right back. Real.

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0: keeping it real. I'm Dominique Sharpton, Reverend Sharpton's daughter, sitting in for the Rev today. Rev is traveling. He's in Washington, D.C., speaking at the Progressive National Baptist Convention today. I'm sitting in the hot seat, taking all of your calls. Got a lot to talk about, and certainly the second autopsy report that has come out on the Nolan Wells incident. It has us all, really, really engaged in conversation. And obviously, we got a lot to talk about, a lot to do. But this is heavy on our hearts today, and certainly we are talking about it from many different angles, and as the obvious investigation needs to continue, and a lot of these questions really defined and answered. I really do feel like, a lot of where we are right now is mainly investigative. So I really hope that, that we continue to keep our foot to the pavement, because we're going to have to do a lot to get people to really understand the seriousness of this. From what's going to come out from the witness interviews that we hope is going to start happening, from the cell phone records. I know that somebody mentioned that on the message board, all the videos, the photographs, the timeline reconstruction, everything. Ultimately this becomes, more important than obviously the medical evidence itself, because of the state that the body is now in. There's not much more they can do with the body. But another interesting correlation and thing that came out from the autopsy today that I wanted to bring in conversation as well. One detail that really immediately caught my attention was obvious, and that was that the report noted that Nolan was found fully clothed. I'm really involved. Like, I'm always on social media, looking at things as well. But the last known image that I thought that was reported showed him shirtless with no shirt on. So again, doesn't prove foul play, right? But it does create this whole timeline question. Who last saw him, and when did he actually get dressed, right? Did he dress himself? Did someone else help him? Who was with him? All of these questions, obviously, that this investigation will hopefully unfold. But these are the factual questions that investigators now need to answer. And then, the case has also shifted. Sometimes in an independent autopsy, it changes the official cause of death, but that did not happen here. Instead, this report, changes the actual focus, whereas the focus is no longer, to me, what killed Nolan. The focus has really become, can investigators reconstruct what actually happened before Nolan died, to get us a more clear path as to what happened, and obviously who, if anyone, should be held accountable or responsible for that. And so that's where this case lies. Dominique, what the doctor said is he found no water in his lungs. Yes, he did say that. Thank you for bringing that into the conversation, Akeem Smith. And yes, justice for Nolan, Zena and Claire. I agree with you there. Let's go back to the phones. Let's speak with Still Bill, my brother Still Bill, listening to us from Cincinnati on the Buzz. You're keeping it real, brother. Come on in and say it. I know you're waiting. Good afternoon, my brother. How you doing? Still, Bill, you there? Hello. All right, I can't hear Still Bill. Can I get Rick on from Germany? Rick, are you there?
1: Can you hear me now, sister?
0: I sure can. Is this Rick?
1: Rick from Germany, sis.
0: How you doing?
1: Struggling to breathe with a belly full of CIA intestinal parasites, not the kind that are being reported across the country, but struggling to breathe, sister. And I'm breathing on your airtime, so I'm going to make this quick so other people can get in. If I come back to America, I will not shopping in Philadelphia for clothing. And I won't be able to get to Milwaukee to see their Black Holocaust Museum. But if I come back to America, I will most likely be arrested for what I've done on the radio these past 10 years. I've exposed MK Ultra in my life between me, myself, and my mother, and white charity in my life, as well as the Secret Services of Washington, D.C., and not just the CIA, but so I know what it means to be involved with well-meaning white people. I know what it means to go to private schools and yet be the subject of conversation that is leaning towards the negative. Nolan Wells was not myself. Nolan Wells was a star athlete and probably a good student. I was not a good student. But I would ask about these three young white males, one of whom gave up Nolan Wells' phone and his automobile keys after the family began tracking of the phone. And upon examination of the phone was found to have deleted files. What has become of these three young men? Have they been detained? Have they been detained for questioning by the police?
0: As far as we know, no, they have not.
1: No, no local police, no FBI, nobody is questioning these young men.
0: No reportings of that, as far as I know.
1: Okay, sister, thank you, and I'll give way to other people. Thank you.
0: I mean, yes, there's an investigation going on. That information has not really been disclosed to, and yes, we do know that there were friends that were traveling. Thank you so much for your call, Brother Rick. But yeah, we know that there were friends traveling with Nolan. I do believe that there was some type of questioning happened. We do also know that based on the, you know, Nolan's mother, apparently, you know, she questioned and got some information in terms of like his cell phone and, you know, and his car keys. And, you know, a friend had those things. But we don't know the totality of of how these young men have been questioned thus far and who's been questioning them and then what the plan is in terms of how they are involved in participating or not participating in the investigation. So these are all questions, obviously, that we definitely have. And, you know, certainly he wasn't on Horn Island by himself, didn't get there by himself, you know, and so that is all, to me, just really weird. I feel that, you know, a lot of these young people have not been, you know, formally questioned. So that is definitely something we need to further examine as well. Thank you so much, Rick, for that. Demetrius from Cleveland, I see you're holding on. Let's get in here. You're keeping it real, Demetrius. Good afternoon.
2: Yeah, thank you, Ms. Sharpton. Yeah, I just want to speak on a few subjects briefly. Firstly, concerning the known as well investigation. Hopefully it'd be done in a timely fashion, you know, thoroughly, you know, with all evidence that comes out right. But I say timely fashion, but sometimes the system of drag on investigation with the belief that people will forget about it. You know, then they'll make a decision, you know, when the public is not really on the case of what's really going on in the criminal justice system. But I think it's probably important that people make sure there's a speedy investigation. If it is, it does take a long time that people stay abreast of the decisions going on to make sure, you know, that there's justice for the Wells family. Mm-hmm. And also, I'd like to speak on the Department of Defense and Donald Trump appointed the head of the Department of Defense going before Congress asking for more money.
0: More money.
2: You know, yeah, he want more money, you know, to go to the private defense, you know, and he already having to give an excuse to why the United States is still in Iran, but it really wasn't a legitimate excuse why they went there in the first place. But I believe, you know, before they receive any more money, if they do, they should have some type of outdate or give account about where the money is going to. Because, you know, with inflation the way it is now, you know, and the programs that have been cut, you know, the medical programs, the educational programs, different programs that assist the cities, you know, to fix their streets, and the community entry programs and housing programs.
0: Yeah.
2: But those programs have been cut, you know, and the defense budget has been increased.
0: Mm-hmm.
2: You know, so it shouldn't, defense should receive no more money at the expense of these other programs, and also when people have to pay more for food and for housing and their utility bills.
0: Mm-hmm.
2: You know,
0: mm-hmm.
2: So Medicare should get no more money. If anything, mm-hmm. the money should be decreased because it's showing it's a waste of money.
0: Mm-hmm.
2: If the Congress feel like, the Republicans feel like it's a waste of money, these other programs that people need, it's showing now it's a waste of money for the military to receive money and they can't get an account about where
0: that's
2: the
0: right.
2: money is going to now with the war in Iran.
0: That's right.
2: Unless you want to speak on. With the temperatures being going up, you know, this summer, you know, I had these fires in different states and up in Canada, pollution, you know, around the world. You know, also got to keep in mind, not just human beings suffer, yeah, the wildlife suffer as well, you know, because they have no type of adjustment to the smoke, you know, because a lot of them migrated different parts of the city, especially up north. So a lot of these fumes affect them and affect their breeding habits. So we also better take account that it's not just affect human beings, it affects the wildlife, and when it affects the wildlife, it affects us as well, and affects the farmers and their crops. You know, they can't grow their crops properly because the sun is being blocked out. So it's
0: yeah.
2: really a change of action that affects everyone. All right, thank you, Ms. Sharpton, and I appreciate it.
0: Thank you so much, Demetrius. I want to get into more of this growing cost of war conversation. I think you hit on a spot on there. I want to definitely offer some more of that when we come back from break. But thank you for keeping it real. Thank you for your call. Dominique Sharpton sitting in for the Rev. We're going to take another break. You can join in on the conversation. Call us at 1-877-532-5797. We'll be back, y'all. More of Keeping It Real with Sharpton. We'll be right back.
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4: It's Sybil Wilkes with what we need to know. Defense Secretary Pete Hegseth faced sharp pointed questioning from the Senate Appropriations Committee during testimony on the White House $88 billion supplemental war funding request. Joined by the Joint Chiefs Chair, General Dan Kane, Hegseth defended America's overall military readiness while insisting Iran is currently at its weakest point militarily in over a decade. Democratic Senate Senators press Hegseth over previous statements that Iran's missile program was functionally destroyed, citing recent deadly strikes on a U.S. base in Jordan and ongoing commercial vessel attacks in the Strait of Hormuz. In New York, former Venezuelan President Nicolas Maduro and his wife returned to a Manhattan federal courtroom today regarding major federal drug trafficking charges. Both federal prosecutors and defense counsel are requesting to postpone the formal trial date until next June. Removed from power in January, Maduro maintained his innocence and insists he remains president as the judge prepares to establish a pretrial schedule for classified evidence. Out west, that fast-moving wildfire south of San Francisco, identified as the Little Fire, forced 5,000 residents to evacuate their homes. Cal Fire reports the Little Fire broke out Tuesday afternoon in the dry hillsides near Pleasanton, rapidly charring 1,000 acres. And fire crews secured 10% containment, though one firefighter did sustain injuries battling the flames. And finally, free agent superstar LeBron James has taken his time where he is going to take his talents next in the NBA. His agent, Rich Paul, confirmed on his podcast that there is no rush for the 41-year-old forward to make a decision, with reports indicating his final choice comes down to Miami, Cleveland, Philadelphia, or maybe the Golden State Warriors? To subscribe to my free daily newsletter, please visit SybilWilkes.com. For all the news 24/7, go to News1.com. I'm Sybil Wilkes. 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
9: My name is Carvin Hagens. In the 90s, I was a rapper in Philly. It was Karski Love. I was part of a rap group called Crusaders of Base with my cousin Andre Dandridge and Theodore Life Jr. We were signed to T-Life, the producer of Evelyn Champagne King, a record label called Shaky Deal Records. I met DJ Jazzy Jeff at a record pool on 21st and Christian. Jeff was telling us about his company, A Touch of Jazz, and what he wanted to do. When it came to me, I was like, well, I never wrote a song. I would like to learn how to write a song. And if you give me an opportunity, I'll figure it out. So Jazzy Jeff gave me the opportunity, and some of it was good and some of it was awful. Success takes a lot out of you and it demands a lot. So I turned into a singer, not a good singer, but a singer-songwriter and ultimately producer in my later years. And even now, we sat down and we said, what we want to do is make sure that the Jazzy Jeff brand be as big as it can possibly be. We'd come on Monday and on Friday leave with about 15 songs. We just was efficient that way, and we didn't really know the rules of the music industry and what not to do and what to do. Later, Miss Jill Scott walked into the studio. It was like magic. She just began to make incredible records. You know, I was able to sit in on some of the writing. We just was diligent about creating something that made us happy. We had the opportunity to bring a lot of people to the city of Philadelphia. Selena Johnson, we did something for Michael Jackson, we did something for Faith Evans, we did something with Prince. Earth, Wind & Fire, Miss Patti LaBelle, Ron Isley, Ghostface Killah, we worked with Ghostface Killah, Jasmine Sullivan, we did great work with her. I would be remiss not to mention the support of the radio stations in Philly. Tiffany Bacon, she went against radio to put on artists that no one has ever heard of. If I can describe the Philly music scene in one word, it would be excellence. Authenticity is Philadelphia. You get what you get. They're going to give you truth whether you like it or not, and that's that.
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0: important for the world to keep their eye on Israel's new prime minister, because there was a lot of protests going on against him because he was taking away a lot of the democratic rights in Israel.
1: Be a part of the conversation. Have your say.
2: They don't want a two-state solution. They want to see Israel totally destroyed. Israel is controlling everything about the Palestinians. Their resources, their food, their water, their life. Well, you're giving them no choice.
1: Just keep it real.
2: This thing with Israel is so dangerous. It's almost like starting World War III if we're not careful.
1: Live from the National Action Network corporate headquarters in New York.
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1: Keeping it real with the world's civil rights leader, the Reverend Al Sharpton.
5: Keeping it real. I'm Dominique Sharpton, Reverend Sharpton's eldest daughter. I'm sitting in for the Rev today. Reverend Sharpton is traveling. He is in Washington, D.C. today, where he is addressing a contingency at the Progressive National Baptist Convention. And certainly, we definitely understand the seriousness of convening, especially with our faith, right? And tapping into our spiritual connection during this time. And there have been convenings all over the country of ministers and clergy coming together. And so for the Progressive National Baptist Convention, obviously many clergy members are gathered, and Reverend Sharpton is going to be addressing them on voting rights and a lot of things that we need to be in tuned with as we tap into our spiritual beings. We need to be in tune with the issues and how we combat that, obviously, couple that with our faith. The Bible says that faith without works is dead. And so we have to continue those who really speak truth to power, who believe in activism and activity to move and progress our people forward. And those that also believe in God, I feel, have a divine connection to be involved, to be active, and to be conduits of pushing for the change that we wish to see. And so there's a different type of folk I'm talking to right now. And I know that those who believe certainly understand what time it is, I will say. But certainly we also know that we've got to stay involved and on the move. So Rev is in D.C. I'm sitting in the hot seat taking your calls, obviously. And you can always participate in the conversation. You can call us at 1-877-532-5797, 1-877-532-5797, and get into the action. My brother Demetrius was spot on as he was talking before the break, and I wanted to update everyone, as you know, sometimes people, you know, we start talking about one thing and then we just quickly shift to the other. But for clarity, the Pentagon, has stated that the Iran conflict has already cost at least 37.5 billion dollars, and simply requesting, you know, another 67 or 68 billion dollars from Congress. Now, some internal estimates are also suggesting that the total cost could eventually reach even $100 billion, and every dollar obviously, you know, reflects priorities. So I feel like Americans in particular understand, right, Demetrius, that national security matters. But they also wonder. We also wonder if we can really find tens of billions of dollars for the war. So where is this money coming from? You know, we can find billions for that, but we can't find money for affordable housing. We can't find money for education. We can't find money to help veterans. We can't find money to have, you know, quality, accessible health care for everyone. But Congress has to face these questions now, right? And I feel like, you know, they have to to face the fact, like, is this strategy really working, right? And then what's the long-term cost of all of this? Because it's hitting the American people. We're feeling it. But, you know, it seems like, you know, they are really fishing for, you know, how this is justified. And I also feel like, you know, the conversation isn't just, you know, anti-military. It's really about accountability, Demetrius. I feel like Americans deserve to know, you know, both the financial cost and also, right, the human cost of how this prolonged conflict, what is causing us, what it's doing to us. And I feel like withholding that fact is a disservice, obviously, to the American people. So I will say that. But then as we look at what's happening, and we talked about this briefly yesterday, what's happening in Arizona. And I know that Disco Bryant is going to jump in here, but let me get it out first, Disco Bryant. But, you know, obviously the midterm elections, you know, start now, right? And we've got to be very focused, very intentional about how we're mobilizing around that, around those efforts. And we got to be knowledgeable about what's happening around us, right? As these elections, these midterm elections are very critical. So, President Donald Trump backed candidates, you know, who won key Republican primaries in Arizona, setting up, of course, major November contests that could certainly affect the control of Congress, voting rights, election administration. And people often think, right, that elections, you know, happen in November. But obviously, you know, that's not true. Elections begin during the actual primaries. And these candidates, you know, that are selected today, obviously determine the choices that voters will have later, what happens, you know, later, you know, in November. So Arizona, for one, remains one of this nation's, I feel, most competitive battleground states. The governor's race, congressional races, secretary of state, you know, each one has these national consequences. And regardless of the political affiliation, I feel like every American should really care about the participation, because it's very crucial. And regardless of political affiliation, every single American should care about this participation. And it's the greatest threat to democracy, you know, here. And it's not up for disagreement. I feel like it's disengagement, because if people don't vote, ladies and gentlemen, if people don't vote, someone else is going to decide how our future looks. Someone else is going to, you know, determine what's going on with our education, what's going to happen with our healthcare, how these liberties and access to these opportunities that we have is going to be limited even more than we are seeing now. So I think it's very critical, and I think the conversations correlate. And sometimes we miss that, right? Because we're so passionate about one thing that we are not really drawing the connection between how these things are connected, and then how these things obviously become governed and become ordinance, become law. And it is because that we are, you know, very critical about certain areas of these things, but we're not really looking at the bigger picture and obviously how it affects us. We just take it and take it and take it. So definitely wanted to bring that into the conversation. Thank you so much, Brother Demetrius, for bringing that up, because I think that that was critical. And I definitely want to get Disco Bryant into this conversation. I know he's itching to get involved. So definitely want to get Disco Bryant in. Good afternoon, brother. You're keeping it real. And hello.
4: Hello, Miss Dominique. Before I do anything else, I owe you and caller Fahima an apology from the other day. I let what I had prepared to say get in the way of listening after you asked me twice to move on, and you handled it beautifully, as always, professionally, and I really appreciate it. And if you or your father ever have to redirect me again, you will not have to ask twice. So please let my forgive me for my stupid entitled whiteness, which, you know, I'm fighting my whole life.
5: Don't say that word. Don't say stupid. I don't like that word. But thank you for your apologies, Disco Bryant.
4: Absolutely. Ms. Dominique, sadly, given what we know about the cancer of white supremacy that's metastasizing in police departments, especially in the Deep South, since the George Floyd Justice and Policing Act was never passed, It should be totally unsurprising and equally nauseating that there are no reports that these Mississippi Police Department has not interviewed any of those white men. This is why, Ms. Dominique, you were just speaking about voting. I'm so irritated by some of our progressive friends who didn't vote or were uncommitted or voted third party. I believe they bear a whole lot of responsibility for Trump 2.0's war on Black Americans. And now my question is that I imagine you probably know Van Jones personally, right?
5: Oh, yeah. Absolutely.
4: Yeah, okay, yeah. You got the 2019 Triumph Award, and I'm just wondering, there's so much that you have to focus on. I'm wondering, have you had a chance to see his latest video?
5: No.

0: either insurrectionists like the MAGA folks did in January 6th or terror groups like Hamas. And on the other hand, he argues that advocating for universal health care and free education and clean air and food is progressive. And so he asks this question. He says, what does universal health care have to do with Hamas, or with abolishing all law enforcement, or with erasing all borders, or with treating every wealthy person as a villain? He says, ideas matter, and these are terrible ideas. He concludes by saying, right now, extremists are trying to sneak backward proposals into our party and hoping mainstream Democrats are too frustrated with MAGA and the establishment to notice. And he closes
1: Disco,
0: with
1: let's
0: this
1: hold on. Let's hold you over. Let's hold you over because I hear this music. I don't want to have to cut you off. So can you hold on?
0: Of course.
1: All right, thank you. We're going to take this break. Dominique Sharpton sitting in for Rev, taking your calls. 1-877-532-5797. We'll be back with more of Keeping It Real with Sharpton. We'll be right back.
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3: It's Sybil Wilkes with what we need to know. President Trump issued a new warning to Iran on his social media, declaring that if Iranian forces shoot a ship in the Strait of Hormuz, the U.S. will respond by bombing a power plant or bridge, including targets in or near the capital city of Tehran. The president's warning follows an 11th consecutive day of American military strikes against Iranian operation centers, aircraft hangars, and drone storage facilities. Along the Gulf Coast, Tropical Storm Bertha is moving steadily towards Louisiana's Bayou Country, with sustained winds reaching 50 miles an hour. The tropical storm warning spans from coastal Alabama to Morgan City, Louisiana, with a tropical storm watch extending into eastern Texas. Forecasters warn that heavy downpours of up to 4 inches could trigger widespread coastal flooding, dangerous storm surges, and hazardous rip currents from northern Florida to southern Texas. And in Texas, the murder-for-hire trial of Dallas rapper Yella Breezy, whose real name is Marquise Conway, reignited a fierce national debate over using rap lyrics in criminal prosecutions. Prosecutors argue that Conway wrote entire songs detailing the attack on his rival, insisting the tracks must be played for the jury. Defense attorneys argue the lyrics represent artistic storytelling rather than admissions of guilt, maintaining that other musical genres do not receive the same treatment. And finally, Golden State Warriors star Stephen Curry is making history at the Naismith Basketball Hall of Fame. Opening this Friday, the Beyond the Arc exhibit makes the 38-year-old four-time champion the first active NBA player to receive a dedicated Hall of Fame showcase featuring historic photos and career artifacts. Way to go, Steph. 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For all the news 24/7, go to News1.com. I'm Sybil Wilkes. 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

0: I'm Dominique Sharpton, Reverend Sharpton's daughter, sitting in for the Rev. Rev is speaking at the Progressive National Baptist Convention. I'm sitting in the hot seat taking all of your calls. We got a lot to talk about and certainly want to continue this conversation. And you can also join us by calling us today at 1-877-532-5797. 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And before the break, I was speaking with Disco Brian. And Disco Brian, if you're still there, please join us and render the rest of your comment and analysis, as I always look forward to it, I must say. So thank you so much for calling in and for keeping it real. Really appreciate your support, your allyship, and your voice. Always speaking truth to power and to the issues. So thank you for that.
1: Oh my God, I wish you could. Well, you could see me. I'm blushing when you do stuff like that.
0: No,
1: it's bad. It's bad. Your dad has become. Dominique, I was always looking for a moral leader, even though Prince told me to, not look for a leader and close my mind and follow him into the purple rain, but like, your dad's the closest thing to purple rain I've ever found, and I just wish I had known that y'all were just down the street when I lived in Manhattan for 11 years, and that the door was always open. I just had no idea that, I was a lost man in many ways before I found my wife, but I could have, I think, found what I was looking for in your community and your father's moral leadership for all of us who get his morning meditations and who have access to this program. It is just the most important. It's just such an insane honor for all of us to have access to talk to you people. It's outrageous. And no other people in media with platforms as big as your father's do this, and that's why it's sacred and bizarre. And I feel like
0: I'll take that. It is bizarre, but it's organic, it's real, and so I think that's why. Yeah, it's real. We're really in this, folks, and so it is a blessing to be able to have these conversations, to be able to have this platform, to have conversation. And this is from the work that that went into fighting for justice, fighting for equality, is why we have the leverage and the liberty to be able to have these conversations amongst each other today. So definitely understand. Amen. The power of the lineage and power of sacrifice and work.
1: Oh my God. Yeah. Right before we were, I just want to finish that thing, Van Jones's latest video.
0: Yeah.
1: He says at the end, he says right now extremists, he's talking about the far left, are trying to sneak backwards proposals into our party, hoping mainstream Democrats are too frustrated with MAGA and the Democratic Party establishment to notice. But he says, we see you. He closes by this beautiful, kind of hilarious, but a little off color kind of joke, but truth in the joke. He says, he admonishes Democratic, what he calls party poopers, to stop pooping in the punch bowl and telling us that turds are ice cubes. And I think that's, it's a little edgy, but yeah, it gets attention. And in closing, for me today, Ms. Dominique, when I was in New York, I was a member of DSA. And one thing that, when I reflect back on those Zoom calls that I would have with that organization, I did not see one black person in any of the Zoom calls. And so when you're an organization that claims to be the progressive voice of America or whatever, and you're 85% of your membership is not black, but white, right? Then how progressive can you be when that's your makeup of the biggest metropole in the country, and you're that devoid of melanin, And it, you know, I should have woken up sooner, but and maybe their demographics have changed since they took that poll in 2021, but it can't have changed that much. And that's all I want to say is that NAN is the progressive movement. DSA has a lot of catching up to do. Bless you so much, Dominique.
0: Bless you too. Thank you so much. Thank you so much for your call and for keeping it real. But, you know, I do feel like in this moment we have to be vocal and we have to be very courageous in our stance and what we're saying and what we're doing. And so, yes, thank you for calling NAN out in that aspect. But, you know, we do have activity in motion. And this is why I feel like, you know, NAN is definitely on the move and doing the work. And that's why we're vocal. And that's why we're present, because that's what we believe in doing. We believed in being an action network and being active in our stance of what we want to accomplish and the progress that we want to see made. So thank you for pointing that out. Let's go back to the phones. Still, Bill, if you're there, if you're back with us, get you in listening to some Cincinnati on the Buzz. Still, Bill, you are keeping it real. Good afternoon.
2: This is the day the Lord has made, and I will rejoice and be glad in it. And the time has come to keep it real. What's up, my sister?
0: What's going on, brother? Good afternoon.
2: Not a whole lot. I heard yesterday that you had to sharp those claws yesterday with somebody acting up.
0: Yeah, I think it's like it sounds like it seems like the person is back too talking stuff online, but that's all right. I think that, you know, as we say, people wear masks to hide who they really are. So I don't know what's going on over here, but I'm here, I'm present, I'm doing the work. That's all I can do is my part, Brother Still Bill. So I know you can only do yours, and that's what we're gonna do. We're gonna keep it moving and we're gonna keep it real.
2: Yes, yes, yes. And I'm glad that you don't take any stuff off of anybody. If that was her coming at your father, he would have definitely put her in her place big time. But you know what? It's like this. You know, it's weird times, right? Like you said, it is really, really, really weird spirit. I mean, you got us as black people. Some of us aren't educated. Some of us seem like we don't want to learn. Some of us seem like we don't want to care. And then when you got us that do care and that we know better and all that, they want to give us a lot of flack. And I'm not going to take it. I tell you that right now. I tell you up front, and I told your father over and over and over again, God is my president. God is my judge.
0: Yes.
2: God is my jury. And I answer to him. And I tell you, you keep it real, lady, okay? So you keep up the good work. And your father, he always, always, always does a stellar job. And I will always continue to call and praise him on his stellar work.
0: Yes,
2: I watch Politics Nation, and I keep up with everything. And, you know, I'm just going to mention Donald Trump's name one time, because you know what? He is just full of it. He's talking loud and saying nothing. So you keep up the good work and continue to keep it real.
0: Thank you, brother. Always good speaking with you. And I see that somebody on the message board talking about Daniel Irving. Want to also talk about that. Authorities have ruled Daniel Irving's death an accidental drowning. Want to talk more about that, get that in the conversation as well. But we got a lot to talk about, a lot to do. And let's get on it. Let's keep it real. You can join the conversation, 1-877-532-5797. We'll be back with more of Keeping It Real with Sharpton. We'll be right back.
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0: 5797. So, Daniel Irving, the situation happened in Dallas, Texas. The authorities have ruled the cause of death for Daniel Irving has been revealed as the family have continued raising questions about his death. The Dallas County Medical Examiner's autopsy found that Daniel Irving died from accidental drowning and said there are currently no indications of foul play. However, the report leaves open this possibility that the cause or the manner of death could be changed if new evidence emerges. So the authorities have said that this young man was with two other young men when they entered this Lake Ray Hubbard, this is this area of the lake, called for help and failed to resurface. And so investigators alleged that these two young men left without reporting the drowning, and they threw away his clothes, his cell phone, they deleted communications. So both of them have been charged with tampering with evidence. And his mother and the family attorney also say that this story does not add up because he was an honor roll student. He was this healthy athlete, a member of the swim team. So they don't understand necessarily, you know, how this man, you know, allegedly drowned. But they are certainly demanding answers and justice. This is not the same case. So Nolan Wells is a different case. But obviously, yes, there are correlations with, you know, the lake and the water and, you know, people allegedly with the young man, but they're not, it's not the same situation. For this situation, and certainly with the Daniel Irving situation happening in Dallas, I think what makes this story so troubling is, you know, that, you know, and the family's not only grieving, y'all, this is a lot. And this is a lot when we have to really start unpacking these incidences and what happened. That's why investigations are very important. And that's why for the Nolan Wells situation in Mississippi, it was so egregious that there was no initial, all of these initial things and investigation, it wasn't moving swiftly as it should have been. And so, you know, they're very different stories, very different cases and situations. But certainly, you know, the question of justice remains obviously the same. And so, you know, in this case, you know, in Texas, there is an investigation also going on. And people, you know, they are starting to really try to get to the bottom of what happened. Two people have been charged, you know, with things as it relates to what happened to this young man. And certainly we definitely want to bring that into the conversation. So I don't know who brought that up, but certainly want to, yes, bring into the conversation Daniel Irving. But aside from that, you know, I feel like, and these conversations as we have them, and it's hard to have them. It's hard when talking about another, you know, young black man, you know, had lost a life. And many of you know, we at National Action Network dealing with another horrific tragedy within our own family at NAN, with dealing with over the weekend the death of our one of our youth directors at National Action Network, Usman Diallo. And those who were in New York City and were able to join us for the special youth huddle that we did in, you know, in remembrance of Usman last evening, it was amazing. And it was amazing to see how young people, you know, make a difference and really have held important space, really have, you know, the conscious mindset and the passion to be involved, to really get involved in the issues, and to really define where this movement is going for the future. I don't feel like we'll ever stop really talking about, you know, how equality is important and how it's important to stand for and fight for justice. I unfortunately don't believe that we live in a country and support a system that governs this country to be fair to everyone. And so I do feel like there will always be a need to speak up for injustice in some capacity. And I also feel like, you know, those who are committed to doing that work really do make a lifelong commitment, and it really is a passion that you have to really be able to engulf yourself in this work, because there's not a lot of victorious moments. There's not a lot of accolades. There's not a lot of pats on your back that you will receive in doing this work. And it gets hard, and it's frustrating. It's stressful. You don't often necessarily see, you know, that, you know, the end goal and the end game being victorious. You don't necessarily see the end game of a system that's going to work for your favor, or having, you know, politicians or government officials that's actually going to really speak to your issues and really govern in a manner that, like I said, serves everyone and serves justice and serves equality. So I don't feel like we are living in that type of America. But I do feel like there are people that live in this country who believe in fairness, who believe in equality, and who will commit to raising their voice and elevating their voice or their platforms in order to speak that truth to power on a daily basis. And so to Brother Usman and those who knew him, or, you know, he's been very vocal in National Action Network. So you, if you've come or encountered Nan in any way, you may have seen this brother across your screen, or, you know, speaking at a rally, or seen him at a march, or seen him on the ground doing work. And certainly this is something that, you know, when it hits home, it hits deeper for us. And so you definitely don't necessarily always see the effect of how this work, you know, impacts us until it really hits home. And so we know in this situation, and the Attorney General of New York, Tish James, his office has announced that there will be an investigation in the death of Usman Diallo, this young man. We do know that, you know, he was shot in the face in his home, but we do not have more information in terms of what happened and how this happened. And certainly it is just a travesty to have to deal with, to have to explain another a young man who had such a promising future, who seemed to, you know, be walking the straight and narrow and doing good work to help others. He was an advocate for gun violence. You know, he did a lot right. He did a lot of work. And then, you know, and to have to question why he's no longer with us, 24 years old, is definitely something that leaves us tongue twisted in this moment. And I feel like, you know, I, for one, am tired of having to talk about losing our young men. I'm tired of it. And we've got to do better for our youth. We got to do better for our people. 1-877-532-5797. 1-877-532-5797. Cliff from Connecticut, let's get you in this conversation. You're keeping it real, Cliff. Good afternoon.
1: Hey, Dominique. Hi. Thanks for taking my call.
0: Listen. Absolutely.
1: You're not hearing any anything coming on mine. I'm getting a text message, but nevertheless. But listen, on this case with our dear beloved brother Wells. Now, during the ceremony, I didn't see any. Correct me if I'm wrong. You don't have to comment, but I didn't see any white people attending that service.
0: What service?
1: Particularly government with the celebration of life. Unfortunately,
0: oh, Nolan
1: with,
0: Wells in Mississippi.
1: Nolan Wells. So I didn't see. Now, keep in mind, the governor. I guess his name is Reeves, a Republican. Just both senators, Republican. And then the only black or the only Democrat, I think, is Brother Danny Thomas. Thompson, if I'm not mistaken. Mm-hmm. Right. So that's it. So public officials, I didn't see any. Even the white friends, you know, I didn't see attending the service to pay their respects. So-called friends. So in my opinion, there's no question that this was a homicide, without a doubt, and it's a cover-up. So with that being said, now let me say this, is that the organization, I wouldn't say your father, but the organization, it was very honorable for them to make that donation, which was matched by Brother Tyler Perry in terms of anybody coming forward with information. They did that. I'm sure your father didn't do it on his own behalf, but probably maybe did it on the behalf of the organization, if I'm not mistaken. Maybe if your dad is listening, he can clarify that. But the point I'm making is that, the point I'm making is that your father or Nan, let's say Nan, under the leadership of Reverend Sharpton, has not only fought civil rights, but in these cases, he doesn't go around chasing people, but when people need attention and when they need somebody to shed some light on this, they call Nan or they call your father. Now, in conclusion, the issue of reparations. Now, when you had your convention, was this a topic that was brought up, to the best of your knowledge,
0: continuously
1: at the convention?
0: Continuously.
1: Okay. You know, exactly. And this is the point I'm making. Now, with this other organization, with the five letters, I'm not seeing that. Now, again, you don't have to respond. This is just my observation and my opinion. Even as it relates to this case, I haven't seen anything in reference to them making a donation or them speaking out or anything. Now, the autopsy was announced during this convention, but I'm not too sure directly how much this organization is focused on this particular case. So when it comes down to civil rights, when it comes down to taking the lead, there's no question that Nan should be recognized as the leader in civil rights. Not supporting the Democrats, but in civil rights, fighting civil rights for grassroots people. That's just my opinion. Now, if you want to respond to that,
0: there are so many. There are a lot of organizations that are doing the work, and we stand with them. There's a whole coalition, even of legacy organizations that we stand with, including NAACP, National Urban League, and others. And we all have different lanes. I'm gonna break it down a little bit more. I know that we're going to a break, so hang on with me there. But it's Dominique Sharpton. I'm sitting in for Rev. We're gonna take this quick break. You can join in on the conversation. Absolutely, Cliff. You can hold on, but you can join in on the conversation. Excuse me. Call us at 1-877-532-5797. We'll be back, y'all, with more of Keeping It Real with Sharpton. We'll be right back.
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3: It's Sybil Wilkes with what we need to know. A private autopsy conducted for the family of 18-year-old Nolan Wells shows that his cause of death remains officially undetermined. Speaking at the NAACP National Convention in Chicago, civil rights attorney Ben Crum confirmed the manner of death is still pending further investigation. Nolan Wells was found dead near Mississippi's Horn Island on July 6 after a 4th of July boating outing. The official state autopsy remains pending while local authorities continue their investigation. The Equal Employment Opportunity Commission voted to repeal a 60-year-old rule requiring companies to report workplace demographic metrics. Established under the Civil Rights Act of 1964, this rule mandated businesses with 100 or more employees to submit workforce data on sex, race, and ethnicity. The EEOC cited a recent Supreme Court decision, however, opening a 30-day public comment window ahead of a public hearing next month. President Trump is attending the dignified transfer ceremony at Dover Air Force Base today, honoring 4 fallen American service members. Postponed from Tuesday, this solemn arrival pays tribute to Isabella Gonzalez, Tyler Feehan, and Angel Rampersad, who died in a missile attack in Jordan, along with Sergeant Michael Emmanuel Swinton, who also died disarming a drone in Iraq. Tropical Storm Bertha is the second named storm of the Atlantic hurricane season and is expected to track along the northern Gulf Coast for several days, hitting Gulf communities with up to 4 feet of storm surge and sustained winds as high as 50 miles an hour. To subscribe to my free daily newsletter, please visit SybilWilks.com. For all the news 24/7, go to News1.com. I'm Sybil Wilks. 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

0: Morning, Joe. 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
0: The Attorney General of Black America, Ben Crump.
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3: And I'm probably going to need your help on this legal fight. You know, they shorted the historically black colleges and universities to the tune of about $13 billion. And Tennessee State was the one they shorted the most.
0: Absolutely. Well, let me know. I'm on the next plane as soon as you holler. You know, when Ben Crump called, I don't even question it. I just head to the airport and get the details on the way.
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1: Keeping it real. Keeping it real. I'm Dominique Sharpton, Reverend Sharpton's eldest daughter. I'm sitting in for the Rev today. Rev is traveling to Washington, D.C., where he is addressing the Progressive National Baptist Convention on today in D.C. And certainly, as I mentioned earlier, it is important to convene, especially as we know that there are so many issues that we are focused on and want to elevate our activism around. It's important to convene and to continue to uplift and tap into our spiritual connection. And certainly the convening of clergy, is one of the most powerful convenings that we can have in this moment. If you've been to a clergy meeting or you've been to a convening where you have a bunch of preachers in the room, I know that you understand what I'm talking about in terms of the resurgence and energy that's needed to really shift our activities and empower ourselves to really make a difference and to fight the progress for the progress that we wish to see. I'm sitting in the hot seat taking your calls all across the country, and certainly we have a lot to talk about. We just want y'all to keep it real with us, and you can join in on the conversation by calling us today at 1-877-532-5797. You can also join us on the message board as folks are watching us via live stream at nationalactionnetwork.net. Cliff from Cleveland, we were having this conversation before we went to break about the civil rights movement and, of course, obviously the legacy that we withhold and continue on today. And a lot of people, you know, Cliff, ask me, I have conversations with especially young people all the time talking about the civil rights movement, where we are today, and how the continuation of the movement and even how it looks a lot different in the strategy and things that we are doing today than how it looked yesterday. And, you know, my answer is always very simple. I feel like the movement never ended. I feel like the movement is ever evolving. And I feel like, you know, the civil rights movement of the 1950s and the 1960s that really focused on dismantling legalized segregation and securing, you know, voting rights and ensuring, I think, equal protection under the law. And certainly thanks to the ordinary people and the courage of the ordinary people, I feel like landmark victories like the Civil Rights Act and the Voting Rights Act fundamentally changed the scope of America and obviously how we operated, people of color operated in this country. But as Dr. King, you know, so eloquently reminded us, Cliff, you know, equality on paper does not always translate into equality in practice. And so I feel like today's movement is really fighting many of the same battles in new forms. I feel like with technology, and I feel like with so many provisions to and the access of how we can disseminate information now has really evolved to, you know, where we don't necessarily see the lineage and the linear movement as progressive as we used to see it, right? Because it's just in many different forms now. We can get information at our fingertips very easily, very accessible. But we're still fighting, Cliff from Cleveland, for voting rights. And we're still fighting as states continue to debate even access to the ballot even today. We're still fighting for economic opportunities. And, you know, because of the racial wealth gap remains significant. You know, we're fighting for quality education, for affordable housing, for healthcare equity, environmental justice. There's so many things that we are doing to fight for the protection of diversity, equity, and inclusion initiatives. We talk about that every single day and how we can create pathways of opportunity. So these issues may have changed shape, you know, slightly, but I think that the mission still remains the same. And furthermore, Cliff from Cleveland. I feel like there are legacy organizations, civil rights groups, and there are many groups that are out there that are doing the work, that are, some are really focused on particular issues. You know, some are focused primarily on voting rights. Others are focused primarily on education and health care. So there are some that take on a particular issue, and that's their passion and their focus, and they, you know, they focus directly on that. Then you have groups like National Action Network, who really deal with, you know, focuses on from civil rights advocacy to criminal justice reform to everything. But we are, we more so advocate on these issues. And then you have folks like the NAACP, who's been around for a very long time, who we, you know, look to as like the founders of these institutions, you know, but they're known for litigation and legal advocacy and voter engagement. And then you have the National Urban League that takes it, you know, to the workforce development and deals with how we are economically empowered and entrepreneurship. And then you have the SCLC, the Southern Christian Leadership Conference, who we look to, that was founded by, of course, Reverend Martin Luther King Jr., but who continues to really organize around, you know, that nonviolent direct action, dealing with, you know, community development and how we tackle on really protecting the rights that we fought for, like voting rights. And then you have organizations like the National Negro Council of Women, the National Council of Negro Women, Siobhan Arline Bradley, and those who are fighting, Melanie Campbell with the Black Women's Roundtable, who are convening and talking about and uplifting the empowerment of women, and talking about how candidates need to come to the table, and we need to start really dealing with how we're participating on the election, on the electoral process, as well as the voting process. And then you have organizations like Rainbow Push Coalition. I can go on and on and on, Cliff, but we've got groups out there. We've got organizations out there. It's not just a linear organization. It's not just one group that's out there doing the work. You have many different groups that are doing the work, but we do come together in coalition. And that is what, you know, convenings like August 28th, this March on Washington that we're about to convene and do, you know, but that's why it's important for the coalition. It's important to not only identify that these organizations matter, but that the work that they're doing is all intertwined and all connected. And we're all really about the same mission at hand, but we can do the work from different angles and different strategies and from different pinpoints. But doesn't necessarily mean we're not working in tandem or we're not working together. So I did want to lay that out. I hope that that was informative enough for you, Cliff, as we are continuing to have conversation, an important conversation, because each one reaches one and each one teaches one. And I feel like we need to do more of educating each other on what's going on so that we can really rise together. And that coalition is important. So thank you for pointing that out, Brother Cliff. And thank you for keeping it real. Ira from Washington, D.C. is holding on. Ira, I want to get you in the conversation. You are keeping it real. Good afternoon.
0: Hey, good afternoon, dear. Very kind of talking to you. I just want to get it in real quick. I usually do 5 minutes. I just got a quick thing I'd like to get across to the listeners again. I did it with your dad yesterday. There's a site on Threads that's called Some Rep Point, SumRepPoint, and then they got a that's that bridge, and they got another thing at HD the news 0610. Check that out. And what it did, I told your dad about it yesterday. It gave a whole story about this whole thing about what 47 is doing, his falsehoods, his craziness that he's trying to put out here for this war. They tried to say that the Iranians are starting stuff, and it's really, it's an Islamic resistance in Iran.

0: good. Now they say the lettuce is good. Mm-hmm. That's the FDA 347. Mm-hmm. Okay, I get that. My last comment is this. The Nolan Wills, this is what I heard in my conversation, in the back chatter, in the groups of folks that I talked to. They're saying, and I don't know how true it is, I didn't get it, but he has folks in law enforcement, judges, and FBI who is doing an investigation. So how do you think this is going to pan out for getting truth and fair investigation?
1: Yeah, I don't know how true that part is, but I have heard correlations to law enforcement and judges and stuff as well. So we are looking into that for sure. But I hear this music, so we're going to take this break. Thank you so much for your call. Dominique Sharpton sitting in for the Rev. You can join in on the conversation. 1-877-532-5797. Holla at me, as the young people say. But we'll be right back with more of Keeping It Real with Sharpton. We'll be right back.
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3: It's Sybil Wilkes with what we need to know. Defense Secretary Pete Hegseth faced sharp-pointed questioning from the Senate Appropriations Committee during testimony on the White House $88 billion supplemental war funding request. Joined by the Joint Chiefs Chair, General Dan Kane, Hegseth defended America's overall military readiness while insisting Iran is currently at its weakest point militarily in over a decade. Democratic Senate Senators press Hegseth over previous statements that Iran's missile program was functionally destroyed, citing recent deadly strikes on a U.S. base in Jordan and ongoing commercial vessel attacks in the Strait of Hormuz. In New York, former Venezuelan President Nicolas Maduro and his wife returned to a Manhattan federal courtroom today regarding major federal drug trafficking charges. Both federal prosecutors and defense counsel are requesting to postpone the formal trial date until next June. Removed from power in January, Maduro maintained his innocence and insists he remains president as the judge prepares to establish a pretrial schedule for classified evidence. Out west, that fast-moving wildfire south of San Francisco, identified as the Little Fire, forced 5,000 residents to evacuate their homes. Cal Fire reports the Little Fire broke out Tuesday afternoon in the dry hillsides near Pleasanton, rapidly charring 1,000 acres. And fire crews secured 10% containment, though one firefighter did sustain injuries battling the flames. And finally, free agent superstar LeBron James is taking his time where he is going to take his talents next in the NBA. His agent, Rich Paul, confirmed on his podcast that there is no rush for the 41-year-old forward to make a decision, with reports indicating his final choice comes down to Miami, Cleveland, Philadelphia, or maybe the Golden State Warriors? To subscribe to my free daily newsletter, please visit SybilWilkes.com. For all the news 24/7, go to News1.com. I'm Sybil Wilkes. 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

0: 877-532-5797. While we're here, ladies and gentlemen, talking about empowering the civil rights movement and the next generation of leadership. But while we are here, those who are under the sound of my voice understand that we are coming up on, yes, a march on Washington. It's happening August 28th. And this is why the upcoming march on Washington is so important. Brother Cliff from Cleveland, to bring it back to your point. So this isn't really about reliving history. And certainly we understand the magnitude and significance of what the historic march on Washington taught us, did for us, how it motivated and inspired us into a movement for change, a movement for policy change, for impactful change. But August 28th is not a commemoration. It's not about talking about what happened yesterday and what we did. It's really about reminding America that the work continues, reminding folks that we're still here, we're still fighting, and that every generation has inherited some unfinished business. But we're going to get into some good trouble, as John Lewis said. But our grandparents fought to gain these rights. Our parents fought to protect them. And so our generation, we will and have the responsibility to expand them. And so everyone who is enabled and able to join us in Washington, D.C. on August 28th, as Reverend Sharpton often says, you know, agitation is the language of the unheard. So this march is not just a demonstration. It really is a declaration that the pursuit of justice, of equality, and opportunity really remains unfinished, right? And that this generation is certainly prepared to carry that torch forward. And so a lot of people, you know, are really marking on this moment, and this historic mobilization will certainly take place at the Lincoln Memorial in Washington, D.C., the same sacred ground where Dr. Martin Luther King Jr. stood in 1963 and called this nation to live up to its promise. And so 63 years later, we are gathering again. We feel this work is not finished, but this march is not just about remembering history. It's about making history. And certainly this moment is a call for people all across the nation to stand together with purpose, with power, with unity. We're marching to defend the vote, to protect what equal opportunity looks like, to demand that economic dignity, and that we stand together for the future of our democracy. At this time, when voting rights and civil rights and education and housing, healthcare, jobs, affordability, all under attack, we can't afford to be silent, ladies and gentlemen. So we must show up. We got to organize. We must move. And we've got to do it together. So this is a call to every church and every chapter and every union, youth group, and Divine Nine member, all of those activists, those civic leaders, community organizations, your family, and individuals all across the country who want to take their place in this movement. I keep telling y'all, I want to be on the roll. I want to be on the roll. 100 years from now, when they talk about what happened in the face of adversity, in the face of Donald Trump governing this land, where was Dominique Sharpton? I want to be on the roll. I want them to call my name saying that I stood on the side of justice and I stood for equality and I stood with the coalition of freedom fighters who did not just sit back and allow for these things to just happen and for us to not utilize our voice and everything that we had to fight for the rights of our people and the protection of our future. So I want you to bring your family, tell your church, talk to your pastor on Sunday, bring your community, your organization, talk to the folks on your job. And of course, bring your children. We're all going to Washington, D.C., August 28th. You can go to, there is a website, marchonwashington2026.com, where you can go and get information. You can register. But be on the roll. join the Roll for Justice and be on the roll August 28th in Washington, D.C. Mrs. Richardson has been holding on, listening to us from Chevy Chase. I want to get you in. Always a pleasure speaking with you, Queen. Good afternoon, Mrs. Richardson. You're keeping it real.
1: Yes, oh my God, you know, Dominique, I'm sitting here, you're so, you know, you have been so noble and beautiful this week, sitting in for Dad, and I'm speechless. You said everything, I wanted to get half of that out about some of our great ancestors, the queens that we lost, like Dorothy, the great Dr. Dorothy Height.
0: Dorothy Height.
1: Mary McLeod Bethune. Yes. Sheila Jackson Lee, Barbara Jordan, Shirley. I can just go on with these great, noble, strong black queens that we lost, you know. And that's what, and Dominique, you said it all. I mean, we've got to actually keep our eyes open, our brains open to what's going on, and keeping alert. See, if we're not alert mentally, what do we got? Dominique. And I mean, Dad, you're holding the fort down so beautifully. I'm an old lady now, but I tell you, I love your father so much. And when he's not there, I miss him so much, you know, because my husband, you know, we really miss him when he's out, you know.
0: And
1: it's just words that I cannot say, because he's just full of so much wisdom. And I always tell him, I say, you know, Reverend, you're like a pyramid of knowledge, you know. And he always, I think he always smiles to that. And I always say he's my Frederick Douglass, which he'll always be, you know. And if I pass, I'm going to always have him right there. Because, see, you know, Dominic, what I do, I'm an old woman, and I get on my knees every night, pray to God to keep us safe. And I'm old, and these young people got strength, they got backbone, but a lot of them are into so much stuff that's not good, you know. Yeah. And I'm not going to harp on it, because you have the beautiful positive show, and I'm not going to mess that up. But let me just say this in closing. I wanted to speak a little about that.
0: Hold on, Miss Richardson. Hold on. But there's two things that I see, Mrs. Richardson, that my dad does. I have to just get that in before the break. I see him always praying, and he's always reading. Two things that I picked up on, just being around him all the time. Two things, praying and reading. Brother's always doing. Going to take this break. Dominique Sharp is sitting in for Rev. We'll be back with more of Keeping It Real, following these messages. We'll be right back.
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0: for the break. Mrs. Richardson, you still there?
1: Oh, yes, dear. I'm still here.
0: All right.
1: Yeah, but you know, if somebody I left, that's Dominique, the great, great Harriet Tubman. And, you know, this man in the White House, we know he's not going to care about the H.R. 40, about the, you know, race. He'll do all his might because he's got a lot of, you know, white supremacists along with him, but I'm not going to kneel on that. Your show's so beautiful, I don't want to mess it up. But I'm just saying, we need the H.R. 40 to be passed. Reparations. Yes. Our people deserve to be paid for the labor of all those hundreds of years, and then they sit by and pay everybody else, the Asians, and I know some of the, maybe some of the Jewish people too got some kind of reparations back in the, you know, the day when they got reparations, and they said that some of them Chinese people got $10,000 to $20,000 a piece. Why don't they give us? I can use it. But see, by us being Negroes, see, we got to put ourselves in order. We are. They called us Negroes, and the oppressors did it. Of course, you know they used that bad word too. But and then they say the Latins had that word Negro in their dialect. The Latinos. Spanish, so I don't know what's going on, but I'm just saying it's time for us to know we deserving of. And then this commercial comes on about the lady Agnes who has to pay the tax, and I always feel for Agnes because Agnes shouldn't have to pay nobody to Optimal and go to Optum, but no, nobody, because see, she deserves reparations. Agnes is one of
0: come
1: us.
0: Come on, here, Ms. Richardson. That's right.
1: Yeah, you know. We were done. They did us in from the 1619 Dark Passage or whatever they call it, whatever the passage was, and they called it the 1619. Now, if we've been held captive since that time, don't you think, Dominique, it's time for them to pay us up, to pay us that was what we're due?
0: Absolutely. You know, we're absolutely. Due. Yes.
1: They're not thinking of it. And see, the only way H.R. 40 is going to pass, if we get a president that it's going to be forward, because you know, it's sad, because you know, some of the others, they've so far, no president has been forward that has gone in there, and you know, this man ain't going to do nothing but show his evil ways. So the only thing I want to close, and Dominic, you're doing so good, I'm breathless, I can hardly speak, because your program has been so beautiful with Dad, and then I'll be waiting for Dad for a Friday if he comes in, and you know. And because Dominic, I'm going to go off because, you know, my husband, he's in the kitchen, and okay. I got to give him his vitamins. But would you respond to me when I get off about, don't you think that the Harriet Tubman should be on the $20 bill? See, they said a couple of years ago, I heard, and they said, well, we're going to get Harriet Tubman passed by 2026. This is 2026.
0: Yeah.
1: Now, what are they waiting on? You see, it's Trump. Trump has stopped it. He stopped it right in its track. So when I get off, Dominic, could you just speak to when you think that they should get the Harriet Tubman on the $20 bill? Jackson is on there now. He needs to be off of it and put Harriet on it. And I then maybe it. You could speak to some of the other. And I love you. I love you. I can't speak, but I just had it with this man in the White House. But Dominic, have a beautiful day, dear. I'm not
0: you too. You too. Go on and give hubby his medication. We got you, Ms. Richardson. Thank you so much for your call. But I think you're right. I think that it's time. I mean, reparations definitely need to stay on the agenda, and everything that we're talking about, and like we're talking about, they're finding billions of dollars for anything they want. But when it comes to dealing with pay me what you owe me, you know, they got to stop it there, and the conversation halts. And there's so many ramifications and loopholes and things they got to fight through in order to get this, just the conversation on the table. And I think it's, you know, it's too far, too gone, too long. And we've got to do something better and do more. But thank you so much. Always a pleasure speaking with you, Mrs. Richardson. Let's talk with Omega. Omega's holding on, listening to us from Atlanta. Omega, you're keeping it real. Good afternoon.
2: Dominique, First Counsel for the Freedom Fighters of the National Action Network and the Youth Huddle. So listen, I'm calling you because I want to just point your attention concerning the Nolan Wells case. They got an old saying, to a hammer, everything looks like a nail. And what I mean by that is that the Nolan Wells case has parallels and similarities to the Ahmaud Arbery case in the sense of how the chains of custody are deliberately obfuscating and doing things to throw everybody off. And there's a reason for that. So I want you to put your thinking cap on, and I want you to write this name down. I want you to write this name down. It is L-E-X-I-P-O-L, Lexipol, Lexipol. And it's directed or owned by a man named Bruce Pratt. And now the last name spells look like P-R-E-A-T, but it's Bruce Pratt. Now what Lexipol is they are an organization that law enforcement, and this is including the FBI, they utilize them, especially in police-involved shootings. But in this case, this situation is the direct work of Lexipol because their primary objective to the public or to forward-facing is that they utilize misdirection, distraction, misinformation, discrediting, and all under the umbrella of deflection. Now, it is rumored that there are three people of interest involved in this situation. Their whole family has uprooted from Mississippi. Some of them are up in Ohio, some of them in Tennessee now. So this, the reason why I said that this thing is looking a lot like Ahmaud Arbery is because what's probably going to end up happening is Sheriff Ledbetter, some of his sheriff's officers, possibly even the DA, they are going to end up coming under indictment once the whole story comes out about what's happened. And Lexipol, like I said, I want you to look up Lexipol. The story that brought to my attention about this Lexipol and how far-reaching it is, the story is called Regret to Inform You. Okay?
0: All right.
2: Regret to Inform You, and it was brought by Reveal under the if you just put Regret to Inform You Reveal, the story is going to come up about Lexipol and how Lexipol operates.
0: Gotcha.
2: All right. Now I'm giving you this information.
0: Thank you, Omega. No, I got you. I don't know where you went with that. You was giving us the information because, but you just went off. But thank you so much, Omega. I really feel like, you know, like I said, education is key, and informing us, keeping us abreast and spreading the information is very important. So thank you so much. Mike from Fairfield is holding on. Let me get Mike into this. Mike, you're keeping it real. Good afternoon.
3: Hey, good afternoon, Dominique.
0: What's going on, brother?
3: Hey, Miss Richardson, she was off the chain, wasn't she?
0: Miss Richardson taking us to church, honey. I said,
3: yes,
0: you know what?
3: I
0: appreciate any moment I get to speak with our elder queens. It's always uplifting for me, so I was in the moment. So thank you for mentioning that.
3: Question. They saying the young man didn't have water in his lungs.
0: Yeah.
3: And so I'm curious, how did he die? Nobody can determine the cause of death.
0: Yeah, that's the questioning. And because they said his body was so decomposed, you know, it's only but so much pathology can actually do. So there's not a lot much you can do with the body in the current state that it's in. So this is why investigation is very important. And, you know, and for me, I feel like it's going to take some real heavy hitting investigation because you got to draw some lines further back. Now, as we keep progressing, as days keep going forward, right, you got to start back from the beginning. And so it's going to take a lot of work. It's going to be a lot of work. And I feel like, you know, I feel like there's some information that we are being withheld from knowing, obviously, right? There's some things that we don't know, that we need to know, that I feel like they know already, but we just don't know yet.
3: I got one more question. Where is Mitch McConnell? DL said it best.
0: Can you tell us?
3: How can you leave your job for 30 days, no mm-hmm. calls, no show, and still,
0: and still have
3: your,
0: a job.
3: Have your job. And nobody's talking about it. I'm like, it's like they scared on the news to talk about it. But something is real foul about what's going on with Mitch McConnell.
0: Yeah, yeah. Again, information being withheld from the American people. But, you know, they got to figure all of this out. I feel like there's a lot of lines being drawn from all over. And I feel like we've got to pay attention, keep our eyes open, keep our ears open, because I think we're going to miss it if we just, you know, if we stay asleep, because it's coming out. It's coming out. I'm telling y'all, it's coming out. And we've got to be ready to receive that and stay actively involved.
3: Yeah. What's the governor of Kentucky waiting on? That's my only question. I'm like, do your job.
0: Yes, sir. Thank you so much for your call, Mike. And we about to have to get up out of here. Can I get Rachel in? Rachel, you want to have the last word? Rachel from Brooklyn, you are keeping it real.
4: Hi, Dominique. How are you?
0: What's going on?
4: Nay, Queen. So, like the other woman said, it's really, really nice to offer for your dad. It's really, really, you know, filling in for him. Really nice. You're doing a great job, by the way.
0: Thank you.
4: And yeah, so Dominique, what I wanted to talk to you about is we need a voice, a national voice. We're having a huge problem in Brooklyn and in Harlem, and we have a chapter in Harlem as well, the People's Coalition to Stop Deed Theft. We're losing our homes in droves, Dominique. This is nothing new under the sun, because I'm watching and reading a lot of the things that happened to our people way back when. It's still happening today.
0: So give us quickly, what's the next action? Because we're going to have to get up out of here. They're going to play the music.
4: Oh, we're having, okay, I'm sorry. Yeah, we're having Deed Theft Week coming up. I'm so sorry. I'm going to try again tomorrow. But
0: all
4: look
0: right,
4: us up,
0: us
4: everyone
0: who's
4: following. Listen to us on Instagram at the People's Coalition to Stop Deed Theft.
0: All right. Thank you, Sister Rachel. Thank you for everyone that called in and got through today. And those that called in and didn't get through but hung on anyway. We're going to talk with y'all tomorrow. But as Reverend Sharpton always says, make sure y'all watch Politics Nation. He's on every Saturday and Sunday on MS Now at 5 o'clock p.m. Eastern Time. And this Saturday, the National Action Network Saturday Action Rally is live at 9 a.m. Live from the new House of Justice, 6 Hancock Place in the Village of Harlem. And as Reverend Sharpton and says, whatever you do, wherever you go, and however you feel, make sure you tell someone. Reverend Al told you, Dominique told you. Keep it real, y'all. Keep it real. Keep it real. We'll talk with you tomorrow.
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6: It's Sybil Wilkes with what we need to know. President Trump issued a new warning to Iran on his social media, declaring that if Iranian forces shoot a ship in the Strait of Hormuz, the U.S. will respond by bombing a power plant or bridge, including targets in or near the capital city of Tehran. The president's warning follows an 11th consecutive day of American military strikes against Iranian operation centers, aircraft hangars, and drone storage facilities. Along the Gulf Coast, Tropical Storm Bertha is moving steadily towards Louisiana's Bayou Country, with sustained winds reaching 50 miles an hour. The tropical storm warning spans from coastal Alabama to Morgan City, Louisiana, with a tropical storm watch extending into eastern Texas. Forecasters warn that heavy downpours of up to 4 inches could trigger widespread coastal flooding, dangerous storm surges, and hazardous rip currents from northern Florida to southern Texas. And in Texas, the murder-for-hire trial of Dallas rapper Yella Breezy, whose real name is Marquise Conway, reignited a fierce national debate over using rap lyrics in criminal prosecutions. Prosecutors argue that Conway wrote entire songs detailing the attack on his rival, insisting the tracks must be played for the jury. Defense attorneys argue the lyrics represent artistic storytelling rather than admissions of guilt, maintaining that other musical genres do not receive the same treatment. And finally, Golden State Warriors star Stephen Curry is making history at the Naismith Basketball Hall of Fame, opening this Friday, the Beyond the Arc exhibit makes the 38-year-old four-time champion the first active NBA player to receive a dedicated Hall of Fame showcase featuring historic photos and career artifacts. Way to go, Steph. To subscribe to my free daily newsletter, please visit SybilWilks.com. For all the news 24/7, go to News1.com. I'm Sybil Wilks. 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
3: The Parker administration has been extremely non-transparent about their intentions. Ultimately, at the end of the day, the mayor winded up picking ReWorld as a contract partner again. So picking the same polluting company for another multi-year contract against the wishes of the Chester community and against what she herself rightly said on the campaign trail when she stood up to Jeff Brown and his callous and racist comments about Chester being Chester and he's not worried about folks in Chester, he's worried about the folks in Philadelphia. She called that out as being racist, which it was, but when the power was transferred to her to right that wrong, she made the wrong choice and upheld the status quo. Chester is the worst case of environmental racism that I have ever seen with my own eyes. And it is heartbreaking to me that as a city, we can choose to dispose of our trash in a way that is much less harmful for everybody involved and much less harmful, especially for a vulnerable city like Chester. But the mayor made the same choice to continue the same wrong actions. And I do think that has to be pushed back on.
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23: 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Young Mighty Jordan.
24: What's going on, Doc? How you doing?
23: Well, bro, I'm here today. I'm here. How you doing today, good brother?
24: Hey, I'm here as well, too. Complaints or whatsoever.
23: No complaints. We're here at the helm of the start of another great episode here of Evening Words.
24: Yes,
23: Zach Wheeler pitched the lights out yesterday.
24: Yes, he did.
23: In a 2-1 loss to the LA Dodgers.
24: Yeah, and honestly, and this is what I was saying yesterday, you can be perfect on defense, but if you don't show up on the bats, it don't matter.
23: Bro,
24: you gotta show up offensively too.
23: Now again, to be fair, mm-hmm. the Dodgers pitchers were incredible.
24: But
23: here's the thing is that their reliever was also incredible.
24: Yeah.
23: Right?
24: Yeah,
23: their relievers were also incredible.
24: That's
23: so
24: true. Yeah.
23: But mm-hmm. it's totally different from the first game.
24: Mm-hmm.
23: First game is who has the best bats. We
24: yep.
23: won that.
24: Mm-hmm.
23: This is who best defense, best pitching.
24: Mm-hmm.
23: And we were close.
24: Very close.
23: Close.
24: Until the miscues with the base running,
23: bro.
24: Especially with JT. JT, you're a veteran, man.
23: Bro,
24: you know better.
23: Come on, bro.
24: At that point, if you saw that Justin Crawford was caught, just stay at third, man. You were
23: right.
24: good where you were in the first place.
23: Listen, some of this may be coaching. You know, some of this may be coaching. Like, I'm not, you know, I don't know where to get the blame. But, yes, a veteran's got to make a veteran decision.
24: Yeah,
23: when
24: yeah.
23: you're running the bases
24: mm-hmm.
23: and scoring runs
24: yeah.
23: and being on all the things. Like,
24: mm-hmm.
23: you in a game that's like this,
24: mm-hmm.
23: and this is important for playoffs going forward.
24: Mm-hmm.
23: In a game that's this close, a defensive game, a pitcher's game, basically, right?
24: Mm-hmm.
23: That means that what you can do and the risks that you can take when you're running bases especially
24: mm-hmm.
23: is really constricted. It's really
24: yeah.
23: got to be measured and tight. And he just
24: yeah.
23: he didn't have that sensibility.
24: Exactly. Bro. And, you know, like going back to your point about, like, the coaching, like, he, you know, Justin Crawford did come out and say that he was told to, like, run off the hit. And, you know, yeah, that actually proves right there that it is coaching. So,
23: bro, you can't, again,
24: Justin Crawford, he gets a pass because, you know, he's a rookie.
23: He's a rookie. And, again, he shows some flashes of talent. We
24: yeah.
23: need this guy to develop well and
24: yeah.
23: not take losses like the one we did.
24: Yeah, and it's like
23: yesterday.
24: He also has tremendous speed. So, like, if you had that kind of speed, you tend to want to, like, run off the first hit.
23: Right.
24: But, you
23: in
24: know.
23: In a lot of games, that's what you would do.
24: Yeah.
23: But in a tight like pitching a 2-1 game, like it's a very different kind of game than the game from the day before, right? So like, I don't know, a tough loss, but man, Zach Wheeler, bro,
24: incredible
23: performance. Can we get some more pitchers like that?
24: Like, seriously, we need some more.
23: We need more of that. He wow, man, he put on a clinic out there.
24: Yeah, he did.
23: You know, against some of the best bats in Major League Baseball. How many times did he strike out Shohei?
24: A couple times. Yeah, yeah. I mean, I think Shohei the other day actually didn't even have a hit whatsoever.
23: Bro.
24: He didn't even have a hit.
23: Bro, we to be honest with you, our matchup with the Dodgers
24: pretty well.
23: It's not crazy.
24: No, it's not. I mean, again, we match up pretty well with the Dodgers. Like, if we could just tune up like the offense, just be more consistent.
23: Yeah.
24: We can definitely beat those guys in the playoff series.
23: Yeah. And if the Dodgers three-peat, yo, they better get a salary cap in baseball, yo. If the Dodgers three-peat, you gotta get a salary cap. Bro.
24: It should have been done when the Yankees
23: It should have been done during one of the Yankees dynasties, but you can do it now, Major League Baseball. You can step up and you know what I mean? Like, I don't know. Well, hold on. Hold on, bro. Hold on.
24: It's not a sports show. But bro, I do want to make light for the Philadelphia Union playing tonight, 7:30. Even though they're not good this season.
23: But they are playing tonight. But they play tonight at 7:30. Are they home?
24: Yeah, they are. I believe they are home. Okay. I gotta check
23: for
24: in
23: for those folks feeling the World Cup hangover. The Philadelphia Union play tonight.
24: Yes.
23: 7:30 start time. For those guys, still not a sports show. This is Evening Words. We have an amazing show lined up for you all today. First, though, on this day in history, in 1861, President Abraham Lincoln presented the first draft of the Emancipation Proclamation to his cabinet, marking a crucial development in the abolition of slavery. I'll remind all of our listeners that freedom is an inalienable human right. So even though we had to go through all these laws and all this racist crap here in this country to be free, no one piece of legislation, no one president, no one amendment to the Constitution or otherwise confers freedom on a human being. A human being is free. Period. But anyway, on this day in history, 1861, President Abraham Lincoln presented the first draft of the Emancipation Proclamation to his cabinet, marking a critical development in the abolition of enslavement here in these United States. Folks, great show lined up for you today. Later on in this hour, we're going to have the artist programs manager for Black Star Film Festival, Sydney Rodriguez, will join the show to talk about Black Star Film's programs and upcoming festival, one of the greatest things that's ever been built here in the city of Philadelphia. Shout out to Mayori for all of her muscular work in this space. I'm looking forward to speaking with Sydney Rodriguez about programs coming up in this year's Black Star Film Festival at 5 o'clock. It is Wednesday, so we're going to find Cousin Chris somewhere and do a little critical commentary. And then in our 6 o'clock hour, Mississippi-based attorney and CEO of the media outlet Black With No Chaser, CJ Lawrence, joins the program to continue our coverage and discussion of the Nolan Wells case. That's at 6:20 today. Make sure you're tuned in for that. Right now, though, let's get to headlines and highlights.
2: It's about what's hot and what's happening. 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
23: Headline and highlight number one for today, Wednesday, July 22nd. Hegseth estimates Iran war has cost $37.5 billion so far. Defense Secretary Hegseth said yesterday that the U.S. war against Iran has cost $37.5 billion so far. He's facing a lot of questions, tough questions from the Senate. I don't know if you all have been watching these hearings. Tough and pointed questions from the Senate, particularly the Democrats, ahead of this $95 billion GOP budget package that will fund the military, along with some aid to farmers and some quote-unquote voting law changes that are, of course, this president's top priority as he tries to do anything he can to stave off a blue wave in November. This is being reported by AP News. Folks, you remember yesterday, we talked about some reporting coming out of the Washington Post, The Guardian, and other outlets that are raising some questions about transparency at the Pentagon, which includes transparency about costs. And I don't have to tell you all, you know,

American military members vulnerable because he wanted to brag about U.S. strikes on his Signal group chat. The same guy who radically changed the press access to the Pentagon. The Fourth Estate, the people who we think are supposed to be responsible for holding powerful entities like the Pentagon accountable to the public, to the people who pay that $800, $900 billion budget fee for so-called defense. How are we supposed to trust this guy? There are reports that say they're not being transparent and or honest about casualties. That's the bare minimum. How do we trust this guy? There have been other reports about what this war costs that far outstrip this $37.5 billion estimate that Secretary Pete Hegseth wants us all to believe just because he tells us it's so. How do we trust anyone in this administration? Right? How do we trust this president? But for this particular headline, how do you trust Hegseth, given what we've already seen in his short tenure as defense secretary, given what we know about his incompetencies, his limitations, and his skill sets and experience for this role? How do we trust what he's saying here? And then, so you want us to believe that this war only costs $37.5 billion. This is what you want us to believe. Now, mind you, are you calculating the cost in human life? Can Secretary Hegseth, can you give us an estimate of the cost to the American taxpayer when it comes to gas and food? Can you give us an estimate of the cost to American farmers when it comes to fertilizer? Can you give us an estimate of the cost to the global economy, to our allies, if we still have any? Where does this number come from? And how are we supposed to trust it? And particularly as you're bringing us this $37.5 billion number. There's been reporting that already undermines this number, right? When you're bringing this as you have your hat in hand, asking for more taxpayer money for a war that the taxpayers don't want to fight. And you're asking for $95 billion more. I don't know how much is appropriated for defense or for the Pentagon, but tens of millions of dollars more for the Pentagon, which is literally the largest budget line in the American budget. How in the world are we supposed to... None of this makes sense. None of this makes sense. There's other reporting coming out of the New Republic related to this, that the Pentagon, they're not just running out of weapons because of all those weapons they've given to Ukraine, all the weapons of destruction they've given to Israel, all the weapons they've used allegedly trying to defeat Iran's military capabilities. They are also running out of money. Now, if it sounds strange to you that the Pentagon might be running out of money, it should, because for all of my life, our budget allocation for the Defense Department has been so lopsided, revealing budget priorities that erase the humanity of the poorest folks among us, the kids who need SNAP, the people who need Medicaid, right? We pay all this money into the defense, and now the Washington Post, other outlets are reporting that somehow the Pentagon is facing a budget deficit? Caused, of course, by this war in Iran, but given what goes into the Pentagon budget, it's not acceptable that they're facing a deficit. You chose to go to war here. You chose to do all the things that you're doing. You chose these things. No one voted for this. Nobody voted for this administration to go to war in Iran. Nobody did. But again, even according to the New Republic, quote, Hegseth has also not been transparent or timely about the ultimate cost of the war. Democratic Representative McCollum has said,
We need to know.

0: know what we're purchasing and why we're purchasing it. She's a ranking member on the House Appropriations Committee. The House is getting ready to vote on this $95 billion defense package this week. Most of it's supposed to dig the Pentagon out of a deficit. And we need our elected officials, Democrat, Republican, Independent, or whatever, to hold the line here. Why are we continuing to fund this war? There's been no authorization for it, no clear goals for it, and it's costing us in every way, in blood and life, in tax dollars and resources, in higher prices for everyone. And so we have talked about here that the U.S. has been so violent, it's depleted its bullets and bombs. Between Israel, Ukraine, and now Iran, just depleted its munitions. If we ever did really need to defend this country, where would we be right now? If we needed to defend this country, where would we be right now under this administration? But there is nothing that the Secretary of Defense is going to say publicly or otherwise that I can take at face value, just because I can see things with my own eyes and hear what we've been hearing over the course of his tenure at the helm of the Pentagon. This guy has not been truthful with the American people. He has not been competent and or confidential with important military information. And he has not been transparent or advocated for transparency in terms of the Fourth Estate media members being able to see what it is exactly the Pentagon is doing with the hundreds of billions of dollars of our taxpayer money. 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We're going to take a quick break here, folks. When we come back from this break, we'll have more headlines and highlights.
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2: Here is your current weather forecast for the Philadelphia area. For the rest of this afternoon, a slight chance of showers, maybe a thunderstorm, otherwise partly sunny skies with highs in the mid to upper 80s, winds around 15 miles per hour. For tonight, partly cloudy, lows in the city in the low 60s, dipping into the upper 50s in some of the suburbs. And then for tomorrow, we've got a nice sunny day with relatively low temps for this time of year, temps only reaching about the low 80s for the high by tomorrow afternoon. I'm Jason Lee with Philadelphia Weather.
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3: Good afternoon, Wednesday drive home. A little bit of good news if you're stuck in traffic on the Platte Bridge eastbound. Traffic still crawling 95 past midspan, but the crash that caused that delay has cleared now, so all lanes reopen. And westbound heavy 26th Street to midspan. Watch for delays on the Schuylkill westbound. Still going University to Vine and Jam Boulevard to Belmont. Eastbound, so 202 to Gulf Mills, Blue Route to Belmont, and then stop and go Montgomery Drive to south. 95 northbound jam for the Vine Expressway to Bridge. Large Tutela, total traffic.
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1: John, are you working an extra shift this week?
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16: 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Let's get back to headlines and highlights, folks. Headline and highlight number two for today, Wednesday, July 22nd. Trump promoted Freedom Fuel gas stations eye an expansion even as their prices go up. The Philadelphia area network of about 25 gas stations no longer appear to be selling fuel at the deep discounts originally linked to the president. This is propaganda, bait and switch politics at its worst, folks. Propaganda, bait and switch politics at its worst. This so-called Freedom Fuel network promoted by Trump is not immune from rising gas prices. They're still going to expand here in the Philadelphia area. Don't ask me how. According to the company's website, they're still going to expand here in Philadelphia. Right now, it's about 25 stations spread across the region. They got some national attention earlier this month when they started selling regular gas for $3.47 a gallon. By the way, folks, that ain't that cheap. That ain't that much of a discount for regular. $3.47 a gallon. That's not. Don't let them bamboozle you. Don't let them fool y'all. $3.47 a gallon for regular? That's not cheap. Do not let them bamboozle you. Gas station owners suddenly undercut political observers and government watchdogs. We're wondering how long the promotion will continue. It turns out, not that long, folks. This is a report coming from the Inquirer. They visited about 7 of these so-called Freedom Fuel locations. They're selling gas a little bit cheaper, but all those deep discounts are gone again. $3.47 for regular ain't no deep discount. It's a deep discount in an environment created by this administration, by this president, by the war in Iran. But it's not a deep discount in any kind of absolute sense. This is all madness. It's all madness. Freedom Fuel. Can we talk about the freedom to have our own history represented here at 6th and Market Streets? Can we talk about that freedom? Can we talk about the freedom for black people to vote and to have electoral representation? The freedom for women to make their own decisions around their own reproductive rights and their own bodily autonomy? You can take your freedom fuel and keep it, bro, until we can get some actual real freedom in those areas I just listed and many, many more. If we had time, I would get into it, but I can't. It's too early for a soapbox. It's too early for a soapbox. Headline highlight number 3 for today, Wednesday, July 22nd. Prison food is much worse than we thought, and corporations are profiting from it, according to a report from the Center for Science in the Public Interest and the Carceral Nutrition Project. They asked people what they actually ate while incarcerated, and the results have shown just how much we need change here. Now, they are investigating Aramark here, which is a private for-profit company, the largest food provider for U.S. prisons and jails. The researchers asked formerly incarcerated people for their thoughts on the meals that they were forced to eat. Now, there's been earlier reports around this that prisons and jails that outsource their food service to Aramark have repeatedly served meals that are reportedly to be unsafe. Incarcerated people report that the food is spoiled, taken from the trash, contaminated with maggots, rodent droppings, screws, metal shavings, and more. In fact, Aramark's alleged food safety lapses linked to multiple outbreaks of foodborne illnesses across these United States. A formerly incarcerated person told CSPI that there have been times where people were working in the chow hall and rats would go diving in the food. I have heard these stories firsthand from those who were incarcerated. And again, instead of throwing the food away, they would still serve it. They will say, quote, well, we took it out, meaning they took out the rat droppings or whatever. And sometimes they even found feces in the food. Food professionals who work in carceral settings say they weren't sure if the meals served were nutritionally adequate. Quote, there weren't clear guidelines on what a one-size-fits-all menu looks like as far as nutrition standards. I mean, some of this stuff is absolutely disgusting. Now, to be clear and to connect some of the dots here for us, this is important. So we had a chance, I think this was yesterday, Young Mighty Jordan, I don't remember. We spoke with Cherry Gregg and Yvonne Laddie. Was that yesterday or the day before?
17: That was, give me one second.
16: It was this week. Young Mighty Jordan will tell us. We spoke with Cherry Gregg, Yvonne Laddie, the co-executive producers, Cherry Gregg, the host of the podcast Dying on the Inside, which interviews and talks with and collects the stories of women, mostly black women, who are serving life at SCI Muncie. And we talked about a lot of things in that conversation. This is the second time we've had that team on, obviously because the work they're doing related to work that's very important to us here at WRD, but that we at least began addressing through our own Exonerated series. The work that Cherry Gregg and Yvonne Laddie are doing is consistent with that. And also, it just answered a really profound question that kept coming up in our work in Exonerated, which is about what about the women? Cherry Gregg and Yvonne Laddie's work answers that question. Was it yesterday?
17: Yeah, it was on Monday.
16: It was Monday. This is Monday, folks. If you want to look back in the archive, it was Monday's interview with Cherry Gregg and Yvonne Laddie about dying on the inside or dying inside, about women lifers at SCI Muncie. In that conversation, we talked about something called accelerated aging, which is this phenomenon where you are incarcerated, your life expectancy diminishes 2 years for every 1 year that you're incarcerated. Accelerated aging, with respect to those who are incarcerated, your life expectancy diminishes 2 years for every 1 year that you're incarcerated. Okay? Now, what exacerbates that is because we were talking about how women in their 50s have the kind of onset ailments that women wouldn't normally get until they're in their 70s, maybe even 80s. Women do live longer than men, generally speaking. Okay. And so we're talking about these different health things, but then what comes up repeatedly in these stories is the lack of nutrition, how disgusting the food is. It is inhumane. I mean, maybe a lot of people outside believe that people, just because they commit crimes, they're not human. Maybe they don't deserve nutrition. I'm not one of those people. But now, this reporting from CSPI, the Center for Science in the Public Interest and the Carceral Nutrition Project, is exposing Aramark, which I believe is headquartered right here in Philadelphia. If there are any representatives from Aramark listening to this report, we'd love to have you on to talk about these cases, these allegations. Any representatives, any people from Aramark, you're listening to this, we'd love to have you on to respond to this report from the Center for Science and the Public Interest and the Carceral Nutrition Project. But as we think about all the things, the intersection of all the things that condemn the lives of women at SCI Muncie to living in less than human conditions, food and nutrition is a really important part of it, because so many of the ailments that they're experiencing from that accelerated aging phenomenon, so many of the ailments they're experiencing, diabetes, hypertension, arthritis, there's more, but so many of them, most of them, are exacerbated by poor nutrition. So it's one thing to incarcerate someone and give them capital punishment. You say the state's going to murder someone for something they did. I don't believe in capital punishment, folks. You could ask me why and I explain it to you, but I don't believe in it. It doesn't work as a deterrent. The state doesn't always get it right. And only poor people, and mostly people of color, end up on death row. That's all you need to know as far as I'm concerned. But if the state says, because it's still legal, if the state says you're going to murder someone, that's okay. But if the state hasn't condemned you to die, to be murdered by the state, but the fact that you're in prison itself is just a slow grinding death sentence, which I think we can make that argument based upon what we know from Exonerated and what we know from dying on dying inside. I think we can make, right, it's a slow grinding death sentence. That is cruel and unusual by definition. You're torturing people to death with poison, bad, rotten food. And then the early onset of ailments that are either exacerbated by, or in some instances caused by, poor nutrition. Aramark has a lot to answer for here. Aramark has a lot to answer for here. And again, you know, we as a community have got to pay attention to how and why people are incarcerated, for a lot of reasons. One, because hopefully as a human being you should care, but as folks within the Black community, knowing all the things that we know about this carceral system, knowing how racist it is, right? Like, knowing, and it's racist at the arrest level, at the prosecutorial level, at the sentencing level, at the probation level, at the release level. It is racist at every single level. Every point along the way. Anti-black racist at every point along the way. So we should care about, as a human piece of it, but just as black folks, this is an institution that has an awful and deleterious impact directly on our community. It has so since its inception. We should care about it. But once we start to put some of these pieces together, and again, it is important to note, as it's noted in this report, that Aramark is a for-profit company. It's profiting off of providing rat-infested food to people who are incarcerated. We need more accountability than that. Now, the last piece here, and I'm sorry for the long soapbox, but the other thing that we know about this system, the other thing that I hope people will never forget about this system, is that the inhumane conditions, the racism, the classism, the sexism, the aggressiveness of our prosecutorial system, even through all that, the thing we really can't ever forget is that this system locks up people, incarcerates people, executes people who didn't even commit the crimes that they're accused of committing. So maybe you're one of these people who are like, man, you know, you commit a crime, then whatever the state does to you is what happens. You commit a crime, you don't have any rights as a human being. You don't have rights to good food. You don't have rights to health care. You don't have rights to see your family if your family wants to come visit you. Maybe you're one of those people. And then my very next question is, what about the people who were pulled into that system who didn't do the crime? We have overwhelming evidence that this system sweeps people up, railroads people, incarcerates people, and yes, sometimes kills people who have not even committed the crimes that the system alleges they've committed. We got to do better. Got to do better. 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We're going to take a quick break here, folks. When we come back from this break, we are going to speak with the artist programs manager for the Black Star Film Festival, Sydney Rodriguez. That conversation is coming up next on Evening Words.
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19: Here is your current weather forecast for the Philadelphia area. For the rest of this afternoon, a slight chance of showers, maybe a thunderstorm, otherwise partly sunny skies with highs in the mid to upper 80s, winds around 15 miles per hour. For tonight, partly cloudy, lows in the city in the low 60s, dipping into the upper 50s in some of the suburbs. And then for tomorrow, we've got a nice sunny day with relatively low temps for this time of year, temps only reaching about the low 80s for the high by tomorrow afternoon. I'm Jason Lee with Philadelphia Weather.
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20: Still trying to recover from an earlier crash on the Platte Bridge eastbound. We've got jam traffic pretty much the length of the bridge heading into South Philadelphia. All lanes reopened and everything just taking a while to get back to normal. And northbound at A5, heavy Chichester to Cameron to Barrie from the airport to the Jabbar Point Bridge and jam Vine Expressway up to Bridge Street. Southbound 95, so Cotton to the Betsy Ross, Walt Whitman to the Jabbar Point Bridge and 420 to 320. Eastbound Schuylkill Jam, Blue Route to Belmont and approach Montgomery Drive to South. Liar to tell a total traffic.
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16: 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The Black Star Film Festival is an annual celebration of the visual and storytelling traditions of the global majority, showcasing films by brown, black, and indigenous people from around the world. Sydney Rodriguez, welcome to Evening Words.
25: Thank you. I'm happy to be here.
16: It's great to have you here. I love Black Star. I love what it represents. I love all the work that the team has put in through and under Mayori's leadership. Is really an extraordinary Philadelphia global story at this point. Sydney, maybe for folks who maybe have never heard of the Black Star Film Festival in our listening audience, tell them who you are.
25: Tell them who I am. Well, I started at Black Star maybe just under 10 years ago when Black Star was solely a film festival happening every August. That is on purpose. We celebrate Black August over here in our office. And, you know, it started as a film festival to celebrate films that were written and directed by people of the African diaspora. And then as we continue to expand our politics and think about global solidarity amongst the global majority, not just minorities or people of color, and thinking about all of our shared struggles as interconnected. And so, of course, that just grew and grew because, of course, we are on the side of the people. And we became a full-time organization in 2020 doing year-round programming to support artists. And we're really excited to celebrate 15 years of the festival in just 2 weeks.
16: Give it up for 15 years of Black Star Film Festival. Just extraordinary. Sydney, thank you for that explanation because, you know, I think especially in this kind of really fragmented world we're in right now, we forget that two things. One, that a lot of times when black folks are radical in their thinking and programming, it opens up to the global majority because that's what makes sense. Solidarity has always made sense from a radical perspective. But also, it is true also that black folks build templates for the global majority to advance, and Black Star has become that. I mean, that is just, it's extraordinary. And you, because you've been there for a decade, you've seen how much it's grown over the, like, it's like a real fancy thing now.
25: I know, and I thought it was fancy before. I had just left college, so it's been amazing to watch it grow.
16: So talk to us a little bit about the programming for this year.
25: Yeah, I mean, we're always just kind of hitting so many notes, but some things that have been coming up, right? Like, I feel like this program has so many films that are speaking to this organizing 101 type of perspective for those who recognize that there are challenges that are facing their community. There are films that can inspire them to get involved, you know, even if you don't see yourself as that person who is going to ignite something. There's so many stories about, you know, otherwise ordinary people who are taking matters into their own hands and building something great together. Some examples of that. Also, we have several different films that are speaking to the Haitian experience specifically. Over here, you know, in Philadelphia, we've been hearing about 250 all this year because it's a huge milestone for, you know, the founding fathers of this country.
16: For somebody, I guess.
25: But for us, we're thinking about the 222nd anniversary of the Haitian Revolution and what that can mean for us as, you know, Black people and also the global majority in thinking about resilience, you know, and thinking about resistance. There's another film that's about Puerto Ricans. Communities on an island of Vieques. It's an island off the main island that the U.S. Navy was bombing and destroying, like, their fishing groves. And they organized as fishermen to drive the U.S. military to stop their operations. And it's something that you don't always imagine. And so you're watching these films in the program, you're saying, wow, that could be me and my community doing something to better ourselves and to protect ourselves from what sometimes seems like an uneven fight, because it is.
16: Yeah, and just programming note to our listeners, you know, unfortunately what's going on in Puerto Rico is being seriously underreported, given what that community is facing around shortages in resources based upon the systematic underdevelopment of Puerto Rico as a territory of the United States. We are working on bringing some of that reporting here to Evening Words. Sydney, talk to us a little bit about, you know, as you're a filmmaker, have worked in that space and kind of understand, as you've seen this festival grow, like, what are some of the ways in which you understand Black Star now that maybe you didn't when you first came on board some 10 years ago?
25: Well, the number one thing is that Black Star is always thinking beyond representation. I think once I got more into the film and entertainment space, that was like the big buzzword at the time, you know, when we're thinking about the late 2010s and all this explosion in Black television, especially in Black film. It was always about getting your foot in the door, having a seat at the table. But I think Black Star is thinking beyond that and allowing artists to actually be who they would be if they didn't have to be the only person representing their community. So that's a huge way that I understand it differently. Another thing is now working on the inside full time, a bit over 5 years now, and just thinking about how we operate as a team. Something that's really important to us is this term called radical hospitality.
16: I love it already.
25: I mean, we want everyone to feel welcome, but beyond that, we want to anticipate needs. We want everyone to feel like they have access to a space. So everything from confirming venues that is always going to be accessible for folks with mobility needs to making sure that filmmakers receive a travel stipend to attend the festival. I mean, I've screened at other festivals. I actually have a short film out right now, and you know, the other festivals aren't providing additional support to get you there. It's kind of expected that you'll find the resources on your own. So it's really incredible to contribute to an organization that's trying to think holistically about all the stakeholders involved, not just sponsors and funders, but also thinking about the community being represented in a film, the people who are working for the organization, and then also, of course, the patrons and audience members who've been supporting us from day one.
16: So Sydney, I appreciate the humbleness, but you got to tell us about the short film. I mean, you can't say I have a short film on the festival, so you don't even want to say the name of it. I know you're not here to promote your film. We know that. We love Black Star. Hopefully, we'll have Black Star on more as we get closer to it. But do you mind sharing a little bit about the film that
25: of
16: you have
25: course.
16: Out there?
25: Of course, the film is actually going to be playing at Black Star. There's no nepotism involved.
16: No, it has to go through. It goes through a process that actually
25: goes through a
16: blind process. Yeah, it's not. It's
25: Other
16: actually true.
25: Talked about
16: yeah,
25: it, and
16: yeah,
25: they decided.
16: Yeah.
25: But it's called "Tell Me When You Get Home." It's actually a short animated film directed by Philadelphia-based director Tashay Mead, who's a very close friend of mine. And then the producers on the film, I'm one of the producers, were all Philadelphia-based as well.
16: That's
25: and
16: awesome.
25: So. We built this animation team and crew and, you know, voice actors. Like, we built that on our own. We didn't work with a separate studio. And
16: wow.
25: Everyone involved had basically been based between Philadelphia and New York. So
16: that
25: kept
16: is
25: it
16: awesome.
25: Pretty local.
16: And the log line for the short, for the film?
25: The log line off top. So it actually centers around a young Caribbean American teenager who's at a family party. So think reggae, lots of fun in there. And, you know, she's really just finding her way. She's connecting with her uncle at the party. And through conversations with her uncle, she's getting closer to her late mother who passed when she was young. So it's really like a surrealist. There's some like afterlife moments in there. It's really beautiful, but it's also a lot of fun.
16: Sydney, we desperately need more surreal content across all platforms. So I can't wait to see this film. Tell folks how to register for Black Star, what the sort of dates are, all the things, please.
25: Absolutely. So Black Star is August 6th through 9th, just 2 weeks from now. We're very excited. You can check us out at blackstarprojects.org and check out our festival website, our beautiful film guide. I mean, we just went through a whole rebrand this year for year 15, and the website is gorgeous. There are options to purchase individual tickets or passes. We even have a bundle option for folks who want to see five films for basically the price of four.
16: Nice.
25: And then all of our panels and parties are free and open to the public. So there are many
16: Super
25: different
16: dope.
25: Ways to tap in.
16: I'm so mad I'm traveling at this time, but I feel like I'll be able to sneak in on that last day. So I'm going to figure that out. Sydney Rodriguez is the Artist Programs Manager at the legendary Black Star Film Festival. Sydney, thank you so much for taking time out of your schedule to join us here. And as you all continue to promote and celebrate Black Star at 15 years, I hope you will come back on Evening Words to talk about the programming, even beyond the actual festival itself, so folks who are in our listening audience can come out, support, and participate.
25: Yeah, I hope to. Thank you so much.
16: Thank you. 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Folks, we're going to take a quick break. When we come back from this break, we're going to find Cousin Chris so we can do a little critical commentary.
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1: 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Shout out to everybody checking in and chiming in on Facebook. Raphael, Miss Shirley, Malcolm, Miss Joanne, Tyrone, Jeff, Calvin, Miss Lucy Liu, and Norm. I hope I didn't miss anybody's names out there. Malcolm says they see the bad food as part of the punishment. Shaking my damn head. Yeah, I mean, Malcolm, so if for some reason that's how people see it, they're wrong, number one. Remember, that I think would fall under the rubric of cruel and unusual, like to punish people by putting rat and stuff in their food, right? So that's against the law. But I think that we all, as a society and as a community, have to think about how we vote when it comes to this particular issue. I think I see Cousin Chris in the green room. Is he ready yet? Is he ready? Well, folks, on Wednesdays, we do a little segment that we'd like to call Critical Commentary with Cousin Chris. I would like to welcome to this program Mr. Christopher Norwood, J.D.
2: Thank you. Thank you. I was in the green room eating cheese and crackers.
1: Okay. Welcome to the program, guys. Welcome to the program. Because I know this is not a sports show, but I also know you're like a LeBron guy in the GOAT conversations. Can you tell me?
2: I hold on. I reject that. I reject that moniker. Okay. I live in reality.
1: Okay.
2: I'm a reality guy.
1: Okay. All right. Okay. Yeah. But in the GOAT conversations of basketball, you make the case for LeBron for a variety of reasons. Am I wrong?
2: Conversation of haters. in the skewed conversation with all these haters, I find myself on the LeBron side of the discussion.
1: Okay, however you want to explain it, cuz. However you want to explain it. Can you get your boy to make a decision and stop holding up the entire league? Your local basketball club posted a fake. What did they do, Young Mighty Jordan? The Miami Heat.
3: They made some sort of YouTube post and like they just like turn it into private.
1: Can you accidentally leak? Can you explain
3: something?
1: Why the Miami Heat put a false thing? Come on, cuz.
2: It's called gamesmanship. It's already a done deal. If y'all thought it was something, we're gonna scare the rest of y'all away. That's what it's called.
1: Okay.
2: All right. Pat Riley is the Don, yo.
1: Okay.
2: Pat Riley is the Don. So I think everyone would agree with that.
1: So that's just strategy, you're saying, the Miami Heat just strategy.
2: Yeah. Scare everybody away, but he's already here. So okay. You know.
1: All right.
2: Yeah.
1: You think your guy's gonna make a decision sometime soon? 24 hours, 36 hours?
2: Listen, the greatest player of all time has to get his TV production in place. He has to get his PR piece in place. He got to get everything in place. He got to get his Academy Award winning director because he's going to film this whole last year.
1: He actually is going to do that. Yeah.
2: He's getting everything in place. You know what I'm saying? And then you'll know when you know. I mean, he is the greatest player of all time. So what do you expect, man? You know? What do you expect?
1: All right. Look, I don't want any, we're not having a GOAT conversation about basketball, folks. We are not having it. So I don't want to start that. I want to move on. We already have a question from Facebook because Calvin says, Dr. P, can you ask Cousin Chris about Debbie Wasserman Schultz's election in Florida? Is she being endorsed by Obama? I don't know if she's being endorsed by Obama or not. I know that I have been privy to a lot of conversations that the Democratic left, including the Democratic Socialists of America, have been really kind of emergent in these last election cycles. Obviously here in Pennsylvania, here right here in Philadelphia, obviously in the mayoral race in D.C., congressional races in Colorado, obviously the mayoral race in New York last year, all these things. I get it. But it feels like some of the strife and some of the tension, and it's on both sides, that is the moderate centrist part of the party and the leftist part of the party. It feels like the strife, because sometimes the conversation, discourse, is really overshadowing the main goal. But I don't know. I don't know if you have any thoughts about Congresswoman Schultz or and I have. I honestly don't know whether or not the Obamas have whether or not President Obama has endorsed her or not. Cuz, are you there? Did he freeze?
2: So,
1: oh, go ahead. Go ahead. Yeah.
2: Let me first say that. Yeah, let me first say that Debbie Wasserman Schultz, for the most part, has been a good ally for the African American community. She has a history of that in Congress and also in the Florida legislature.
1: Okay.
2: The only hiccup I might say was what happened years ago as it relates to Hillary Clinton and when she was, I believe she was the national chair at one point in time. And it was just so much bias going on in that regard when Bernie, I think that was when Bernie was running and Debbie was the chair. But anyway.
1: Oh, that was the superdelegates thing and not all of that.
2: I believe she was the national chair and she was passing data to Clinton. I forget what the whole story was, but
1: okay,
2: that was a major blemish as it relates to my feelings about Debbie Wasserman Schultz politically. But overall, she's been an incredible ally to the African-American community. And I think that when you look at the allyship between the Jewish American community and the African-American community, especially as it relates to politics, it's a history of an allied relationship, a very healthy one, especially in the Democratic Party. And that is why what she's doing now is so abominable. And it's so abhorrent. And to me, it's disrespectful.
1: Cuz, I don't, so I'm not, I'm not, I don't know the story. What is she doing now, cuz?
2: We've had an incredible redistricting in Florida. And a part of that redistricting was her district was redistricted, and it favors a Republican to win it. And there were other districts near hers that took in parts of her district as well that she could have ran in, and she declined to because there were other congressional members who were who she, you know,
1: didn't want to run against.
2: Didn't run against. And then I think a small, tiny sliver, like a little bit of her district, fell into this new district that was essentially like a Black Democratic seat, but then lost a lot of its African American community. And but historically has been, it's still a plurality of Black folk there. And at the last minute, you know, a couple of weeks before qualifying, whenever it was, she decided to run against six Black Democrats for that seat. And all I can say is that this is 2026. Ms. Schultz had several options. And let's look at the options that she had. Let's walk them through. She could have ran for governor. She is a national Democrat who led the DNC.
1: Correct.
2: But we have a front runner for the Democratic Party is a guy by the name of David Jolly.
1: A former Republican.
2: So clearly we need help there. And we need someone to stand against the Republican nominee of credibility. And she chose not to run there. So let's check that off. She could have ran for attorney general. Although we have a great Democratic candidate for that's running the primary for that, who more than likely will be, if there is any opposition, will be the Democratic nominee. Someone who I've known for many years. I've known his wife for many years. Mm-hmm. I'm not saying that she should have, but that was an option.
1: Yep.
2: She didn't do that.
1: Mm-hmm.
2: She could have ran for U.S. Senate in Florida.
1: Right.
2: And again, she was a national Democrat, incredible. She is a national Democrat with an incredible fundraising ability. She could have ran for that. And then we have two other cabinet positions. She could have ran for that. She may not. Let me back away from the Attorney General. I'm not quite sure if Debbie is a lawyer.
1: Okay.
2: So I'm going to back away from that a little bit.
1: Mm-hmm.
2: And then she could have ran for her own seat.
1: Right.
2: And provided an opportunity to turn what would be a Republican win to a Democrat win, or the other two seats I was just mentioning to you.
1: Mm-hmm.
2: So with all those options, and she could have decided to go home
1: and retire. Yes.
2: Yes.
1: Yes.
2: So with all those options on the table, she decided to run in a race with like five or six other African-American Democrats in a seat that historically has been an African-American Democratic seat.
1: Wow.
2: That's not disparaging her. I'm right. telling you the decision-making that she went through in order to do what she's doing now.
1: Because I want to back up a little bit. Okay, I want to back up a little bit. So, and this is not to, I don't know Congresswoman Wasserman Schultz. I'm not trying to exonerate her or clear anything. I just want to back up a little bit. It is true, though, that the conditions for all of this were created by the way that Governor DeSantis kind of railroaded the redistricting process through the legislature. What is the precipitating condition for this redistricting that Congresswoman Schultz is responding to?
2: Yes, they ran through a redistricting map that also included the interpretations of the Supreme Court in some of those cases that they did in other redistricting areas. So yes, he ran through a redistricting map very recently. Yes.
1: Okay. So that is what caused all of this. It's DeSantis mm-hmm. and this Republican plot to disenfranchise black voters. Just, I think that's important context to this. And then help me understand why. What you don't know, you're not inside the campaign or inside that office, but how would you not look at the Senate races in Florida, given what we know about the Senate, what's important about the Senate? Obviously, Rubio vacated his seat. I don't know what the senatorial thing looks like right now, but why would you overlook that, given how many terms you've served in the House of Representatives, given your understanding of, like, you know, where we are in the kind of national trajectory of this unchecked executive power? I mean, yes, obviously we want to win the House by as much as possible, or Democrats want to win the House by as much as possible, but most political thinkers believe Democrats are going to get the House, even if it's by a slim margin. It's really the Senate that's still possible slightly, but needs good candidates, nationally recognized candidates to run in these state elections. I mean, I, I, what, what,

0: they consolidate all the others in that electorate and watch the African-American vote get cannibalized by everybody else. Mm. And that is the road to victory, the easiest road for victory for her to continue to be in elected office. And again, James, I'm not trying to disparage. Right. I'm telling you exactly the analysis that she must have took in order not to run for all of those seats that I just described to you. In addition to the fact she doesn't live in this district that she's running in, by the way, I don't believe that she does. And so that's what's being done. Now, I think it's abhorrent. I think that given the allyship that we've had with Wasserman Schultz, generally speaking, mm-hmm. as well as the larger community that she represents, I just think it's this, which is why you see in the Congressional Black Caucus, this has caused a lot of talk, a lot of problems. Hakeem Jeffries has not endorsed her, I don't believe.
1: Not yet,
0: I don't believe any of these people have actually endorsed her, but they're not condemning what she's doing. It's caused a lot of angst, man. Mm-hmm. It caused a lot of angst, and it's mm-hmm. going to cause, and it sends the wrong message. Mm-hmm. I think that we want to send to Black Democrats, and that message is this: if you have a seat that has access to power, and there are a lot of Black Democrats running, and there is a plurality vote that others are going to run for that seat and watch you cannibalize the Black vote and eke in a win and represent you. And, you know, I really can't support that. And it's unfortunate. And I think that Wasserman Schultz, if she didn't run for governor, if she didn't want to run for one of the cabinet positions, if she didn't want to run for Senate, she should allow that district to be represented by someone who is African-American.
1: Yeah, that is so complicated because it's net loss for CBC, obviously. Zero-sum mm-hmm. game for Democrats, right? But I don't want people to lose sight of the what started it all, which is this conspiracy to redistrict in ways that disenfranchises Black people anyway. Like, that's part of it. Go ahead.
0: Right. So what you're saying is that this process has disenfranchised Black folk, and now the Democratic Party further disenfranchising in a sense.
1: Yeah.
0: And again, this is not someone who just came out of the blue.
1: Right.
0: This is not someone who, you know, just sees an opportunity. And this is someone who's been an ally for years. Mm-hmm. Mm-hmm. And one would think that just because you could win, it's not the right thing to do.
1: Mm-hmm.
0: One would think that. Mm-hmm. Just because I can win doesn't mean that I should win, mm-hmm. that I should enter. Mm-hmm. That because she brings a huge war chest, man. This is the same district that Ms. McCormick, who was removed from Congress, who's under federal indictment, is that seat that we're talking
1: about.
0: She's running for re-election.
1: Wait, is there a federal investigation over?
0: She was removed, if I'm not mistaken.
1: Yeah,
0: and there is a federal, and she's running.
1: Okay.
0: There's blood in the water, James. This is the race that Luther Campbell is running in the same race. Oh,
1: my goodness. Uncle Luke is running against Debbie Wasserman Schultz for this seat?
0: Yeah, but he was in the race first. You have Elijah Manley, I believe, is running in this race.
1: What is the region of this seat, cuz? How close is it? Where, like, what major city is it close?
0: Fort Lauderdale.
1: So it's not far. Not far from Miami. Okay. Wow.
0: Oh, no, not at all. It's. I think it would be basically considered central from the

0: Broward, through Central Broward, through North Broward.
1: Yeah.
0: Something like that.
1: Wow. Wow.
0: Yeah, man.
1: Wow. Okay, because we got to go to break. I do want to come back to the kind of the original question about how you're seeing these tensions between the left wing of the Democratic Party and the centrist wing of the Democratic Party. 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This is Critical Commentary with Cousin Chris. We'll have more of this conversation right after this commercial break.
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3: Here is your current weather forecast for the Philadelphia area. For the rest of this afternoon, a slight chance of showers, maybe a thunderstorm, otherwise partly sunny skies with highs in the mid to upper 80s, winds around 15 miles per hour. For tonight, partly cloudy, lows in the city in the low 60s, dipping into the upper 50s in some of the suburbs. And then for tomorrow, we've got a nice sunny day with relatively low temps for this time of year, temps only reaching about the low 80s for the high by tomorrow afternoon. I'm Jason Lee with Philadelphia Weather.
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4: Heads up, we've got a problem on the Delaware Memorial Bridge in northbound that's leaving Delaware into New Jersey. Crawling 95 to midspan, a crash takes out the two right lanes. Walt Whitman jammed into New Jersey midspan at the 42 south at 55. And that's all volume. 95 northbound heavy Chichester to Comedy Barry. Then jammed from the airport to Broad Street and Vine Expressway to Bridge. Southbound heavy Cotton to the Betsy Ross. Eastbound Schuylkill Jam, Blue Route to Belmont and Boulevard to South. Lara Totella, total traffic.
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8: 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I want to welcome back to this program Mr. Christopher Norwood, J.D. Oh, I should also mention, folks, phone lines are open if you want to join this conversation. 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
9: You're welcome.
8: Yeah. Being the political junkie that you are, Cuz, I know you know, you've been paying attention to what's going on nationally here. What we're seeing are Democratic Socialists and more left-leaning Democratic candidates finding more success than they have in recent memory in the electoral processes. This is causing some consternation within the Democratic Party. I tend to think of that as being pretty healthy. We'll see how it all shakes out in November. But what are you seeing when you're looking at these candidacies, these primaries, and some of this kind of back and forth between the left and the center, if you will, of the Democratic Party?
9: James, man, I'm just looking at the Vegas odds, man.
8: Okay.
9: And the Vegas odds, you know what I'm saying? Like, let's keep it real. The Vegas odds on the Democrats taking over the lower house, they got it at 86%, man. Vegas.
8: Wow.
9: And they got the Republicans holding on to the Senate at 56%. So, and the reason why the odds are that way for Congress, I believe, is because of this progressive element that's happening in smaller district areas.
8: Yeah.
9: And so we need to be celebrating what's happening with the Mandamis and these individuals that are expressing real life affordability issues. They made it cool to say affordability. Mm. And now let's not forget, it's without them, this would not be the topic of Republicans and Democrats. And so that 83-86% odds on a Democratic takeover of the House, that's all I'm focused on. Everything else, you know, I'm intrigued, obviously I'm outraged as to how this war has been undertaken, how it's been followed through. I'm outraged about everything that's going on. But the light is at the end of the tunnel when Hakeem Jeffries becomes the Speaker of the House and he's quoting Biggie Smalls at his swearing in, and every committee of the House is going to be pointing and getting the real information out there, what's been happening in our country, and then really truly checking the president's authority by demanding accountability, demanding transparency, and providing the transparency. We're going to see the transparency when these people have to come before Congress and answer real questions about what's going on. And so I'm excited about that. That is my North Star, and I hope that your listeners, in spite of everything that's going on, that they pay attention to that. And then maybe we might get the Senate. I mean, you know,
8: 56% is not the number that the Republicans want to see. That's not the number that the White House wants to see.
9: I mean, don't y'all have a Senate race in Pennsylvania? What y'all going to do?
8: Well, I'm trying to think here where we are in our cycle with the PA Senate race. I'm not sure that we're on the table right here. No. I don't think so.
9: There is no Senate race in Pennsylvania. So I think Iowa has one.
8: Iowa has one for sure. Maine has one. Iowa has one. Obviously, Florida, we just talked about. We could get all the states, but PA's not one of them. I think we pop up a lot because of Fetterman, and Fetterman, you know, Fetterman's in the news a lot, on Fox News a lot, and all that. So, yeah. But that 56% number to me is also fascinating because that means that there's a 44% chance that the Democrats might control the Senate as well. Ultimately, those aren't necessarily bad odds given. Yeah. Given where this country stands right now.
9: Yeah, I mean, you know, we're looking good in Georgia. We're looking good in North Carolina. We're looking good in New Hampshire. We pretty much got Minnesota. You know, Arkansas, it appears, Maine, Michigan, and Ohio are essentially toss-ups. So we need, you know, we have opportunities there, but you know, even the toss-ups, one of them is currently a Dem, and so most of the toss-ups are Republicans. So you know, it's possible, you know. We gotta get those toss ups, you know. Maine, you know, what's going on in Maine is a little crazy.
8: Oh man, bruh.
9: You know, it's unfortunate that would be happening at this moment in time, but it is what it is. You know, we have that North Carolina, New Hampshire. We gotta, you know, make sure we get the leaning Democratic. We need to ensure that.
8: Those are turnout elections. Those are turnout elections for sure. Yes.
9: Yeah. And so that Ohio, Maine.
8: Ohio, I mean, Sherrod Michigan, Brown's trying to come back.
9: Things we can get, man.
8: Yeah, Sherrod Brown is trying to make the comeback, and I think that makes I look at Ohio as one to keep an eye on election night. And then the challenge around Michigan, though, is the challenge that I'm talking about, cuz, which is whether or not, you know, because Saeed is the leftist favorite, and I can't remember the woman he's running against. She's the centrist favorite on the Democratic primary side, and the challenge is, you know, moving out of the primary sort of system. Can Democrats consolidate around the candidates that come out of those primary elections, even if they are the leftist candidates?
9: I just think we just need to embrace it. We need to listen. At the end of the day, if we did nothing, I think we would win the House.
8: Yep.
9: So, because the other side is just losing that bad. And what we don't need to do is look at other members of our party that's a little further to the left or right of us mm-hmm. and call them our enemy.
8: Right.
9: And that's what we don't need to do.
8: Mm.
9: You know, they're getting support from the electorate for a reason.
8: Mm-hmm.
9: And in a democracy, you should respect that.
8: Mm.
9: Because it's not the people that the candidate, it's the people that support him,
8: mm-hmm.
9: support them, male or female. So mm-hmm. we should be happy that there's some sort of energy happening in our party outside of the energy just to, you know, get rid of the party that's in power in D.C.
8: Mm-hmm.
9: So we should not be fighting against each other. We've got to take these personalities. I mean, I see it so much, man. I see it so much.
8: Mm-hmm.
9: Personality politics. You know what I'm saying?
8: Mm-hmm. Mm-hmm.
9: Especially within our party. Like again, what's happening in that the district in Florida with Wasserman Schultz?
8: Yeah.
9: I mean, there's a bigger picture here. You winning is not helping.
8: Mm.
9: So you individually winning is not helping.
8: Mm.
9: It sends the wrong message. We want Democrats in Florida to go to the poll.
8: Yeah.
9: And be invigorated about going to the poll.
8: Mm-hmm.
9: Be invigorated about being Democrats. Mm-hmm. You know what I'm saying?
8: Mm-hmm.
9: And if I'm in that district and I see this, I'm not happy about this.
8: Mm-hmm.
9: You know, I'm less likely to, not less likely, but, you know, not me, but there are going to be others. Like, man, I ain't voting.
8: Right.
9: You know, look what the party is doing to us. As we're losing power around this country,
8: mm-hmm.
9: our own party, the national chairman. Mm-hmm. This is what I'm saying, James. It's not just someone who saw an opportunity to say, hey, I'm going to run for Congress because I think I can win because
8: mm-hmm.
9: I'm white.
8: Mm-hmm. Mm-hmm.
9: Because there's a plurality of white folk in that area that, mm-hmm. that don't have a white candidate.
8: Mm-hmm.
9: But I think I can be there and I can cross over to loyal Democrats that are loyal to me.
8: Mm-hmm.
9: And I can win that seat. We're not talking about some random person. We're talking about somebody who's the national chairman of the Democratic Party
8: mm-hmm.
9: that's doing this because she knows that that's an easier way to victory for her is to do that. So the fact that she can do it and win, she thinks that that justifies.
8: Mm.
9: And she's been quoted as saying that one of the main reasons why she's running and not retiring is because she's in line to be the chairman of a very powerful committee. And so because she is in line to be the chair when Hakeem Jeffries becomes the speaker, she's willing to trample on the rights and the representation of what in some people's minds, she's willing to trample on the proper representation of a black district to elect her.
8: Right, and just to be clear, if Democrats retake the House, which Vegas is saying there's an 86% chance of, it would be a Democratic chair of that committee no matter what.
9: Correct.
8: So that's really selfish. That's about her political trajectory. Because speaking of the House, there is some breaking news. House Republicans have adopted a $95 billion package for the Iran war and Trump's priorities. The Republican-only $95 billion budget proposal to fund the Iran war and other White House priorities over objections from Democrats. Obviously, the vote was strictly along party lines. You want to know how close it is. 216 Republicans voted for it. 214 Democrats, all of the Democrats, voted against it. Just to be clear also, I don't think this gets past the Senate in any way, shape, or form the way that it is right now. But when you're thinking about what the House does, appropriations, purse strings, this is exactly why Cousin Chris is talking about the November election as a sort of North Star, because you're not going to get these kind of shenanigans of bailing out the Pentagon and the president for a war that most taxpayers don't want to be engaged in the first place. Because I don't know if this breaking news came across on your screen.
9: No, not yet.
8: Yeah, it
9: you know, and I've sort of listen. I'm so upset about this war. We got people, a couple other soldiers passing away.
8: Yeah,
9: and the escalation is ridiculous. And yeah. It's so. I mean, I'm focused on let's get this House victory. I don't even care about the Senate, man. You know, I think we should just put all our meat. So, you know, we need to pad the cushion,
8: right,
9: in the House as well, because having Hakeem Jeffries as a speaker with a 1 or 2 person majority, that's going to be hard to manage, man. Mm-hmm, mm-hmm, you know, the more we can get there, but I think that's the solution, because all of the appropriations of the United States government begins in the House. Mm. Mm-hmm. And so through the power of the purse, we can control a lot.
8: Mm-hmm.
9: You know, mm-hmm. It's just simply, we're not funding it.
8: Yep.
9: So you know, whatever you want to do, we're not funding it.
8: Yep.
9: You know what I mean?
8: So, and we have the votes to hold the line. We got the vote. We need the votes in the House to hold the line. We got to take a quick break here. 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This is Critical Commentary with Cousin Chris. We'll have more of this conversation right after this commercial break.
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10: Here is your current weather forecast for the Philadelphia area. For the rest of this afternoon, a slight chance of showers, maybe a thunderstorm, otherwise partly sunny skies with highs in the mid to upper 80s, winds around 15 miles per hour. For tonight, partly cloudy, lows in the city in the low 60s, dipping into the upper 50s in some of the suburbs. And then for tomorrow, we've got a nice sunny day with relatively low temps for this time of year, temps only reaching about the low 80s for the high by tomorrow afternoon. I'm Jason Lee with Philadelphia Weather.
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11: Getting busy with Philly's volume, Platte Bridge eastbound, jam the length, heading into South Philadelphia, 95 northbound. That's heavy from the state line to the Commerce to Barry, then jam for the airport to Broad Street. Further north, bumper to bumper, Vine Expressway to Allegheny with a crash, the center lane's blocked. South of 95, jam Cottman to the Betsy Ross. So Walt Whitman to the upside of the Jabbar Point Bridge, and Ridley Park to 320. Eastbound Schuylkill Jam, Blue Route to Belmont, and Boulevard to South. Westbound jam University to Vine. Wire to tell a total traffic.
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8: 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This is Critical Commentary with Cousin Chris. I want to welcome back to this program Mr. Christopher Norwood, J.D.
9: You're welcome.
8: Chris,
9: thank you.
8: Chris on Facebook.
9: Thank you. You're welcome.
8: Chris on Facebook. Norm says, we got no money for schools, healthcare, food assistance, housing, healthcare. These are a bunch of crooks. They don't rob us with a mask and a gun. They rob us with an ink pen. Keith says, I have a bad feeling the Iran war will still be continuing on when Trump leaves office. The next Democratic president will have to clean up his messes.
9: There is a mess made, and there will be a lot of time cleaning that up, as well as reforming our government. There's a what Trump has shown is that someone who doesn't respect institutions can disrupt them very easily.
8: Yep.
9: And I think there are several holes in our democracy that have been exposed that through this presidency that needs to be resolved. There needs to be almost like a commission just to go through all the things.
8: Yeah.
9: You know, from Elon Musk being able to direct anybody in the federal government. How is that possible?
8: Yep. It's absurd.
9: You know what I'm saying?
8: Yep.
9: Like, it's so many different things that this president has done. That this was in the real gray area, and when you consider that the U.S. Supreme Court is in its interpretation of a lot of things are trying to give a deference to the president, and when you have a president who's doing wild stuff, and you have a legal decision. Or a philosophy that the president should have deference, which I'm not necessarily disagreeing with.
8: Mm-hmm.
9: But when you have someone who's doing the things that he's doing, and you're giving that deference, it just compounds the illegitimacy of what he's doing, because we know many of these he does is illegal.
8: Yeah,
9: you know, what I mean. We know, and it's been adjudicated illegal, 2 years later, after all the damage is done.
8: Right.
9: You know what I'm saying?
8: Right. I feel like the next president, Republican or Democrat, has to be committed to using the recently expanded powers of the office to make sure that they leave their office, whenever they do, as the more constricted, more democratic, more limited powers executive office. They got to use the expanded powers that they have coming in to make sure that nobody after them can use those powers.
9: Absolutely.
8: We'll see if that happens, Gus. We'll see if that happens.
9: What we've seen is that the only absolute power that the president has that's beyond reproach, Constitution, is his ability to pardon.
8: Mm-hmm.
9: Everything else is up for discussion.
8: Yeah.
9: Through legislation.
8: Yep.
9: You know, as far as presidential powers are concerned, that that's going to take many to take off their partisan hats, Democrat and Republican, to take off their partisan hats and reform our government for the better, to disallow the executive power that has been just. It outweighs everything else.
8: Yeah.
9: You know, right now. Yeah. You know, especially when you have a Congress that chooses not to invoke its own authority.
8: Yeah.
9: You know what I'm saying? Yeah. We can't have this again. We just can't do it.
8: Right.
9: I'm going to raise the tariffs in Canada by 50%. The stock
8: 50%?
9: Market starts fluctuating, you know? Yeah. And then we make our neighbor uneasy. He doesn't have the authority to do this stuff. Right. That has already been proven.
8: Right.
9: You know?
8: Right.
9: Yeah. And the next time I see him try to exert some federal authority as an executive using some 150-year-old law.
8: Right.
9: It's crazy.
8: Yeah. Yeah. It's sad. I know a lot of folks are fed up because I want to shift gears a little bit. I want to shift into pop culture for a minute here. I don't know if you had a chance to see Chris Nolan's The Odyssey yet. Popular film. It's doing really well. It's a great film. If you get a chance, go check it out. But there's a lot of chatter going on in the pop cultural space about whether or not Helen of Troy could be black, because Lupita Nyong'o plays Helen of Troy in this latest version of The Odyssey. Now, we're not spoiling anything at all. I'm sorry if you didn't know that they have Helen of Troy as black. Now, obviously, in the mythology of The Odyssey, Helen of Troy is the most beautiful woman in the world, and she's kind of the reason why this whole war started. And so there are a lot of anti-black racists who are mad on their little social media platforms that Lupita Nyong'o was cast as Helen of Troy. Now, I studied Latin for many, many years, so I could talk to you all about, you know, with this region of the world and what's possible, blah, blah, blah. But I just wonder what you think about that conversation. We see this all the time, though, by the way. In modern versions of classics, it's not always Greek mythology. Sometimes it's a comic book or a superhero thing or whatever. If they make a character black or a person of color, there's, you know, fake outrage all over the place. But what do you think about this, cuz? This Helen of Troy, Lupita Nyong'o, could Helen of Troy have been a black woman?
9: You know, I think this is a bigger discussion because obviously it's taking place during what time period, James?
8: This is, I mean, you're talking about, first of all, can I just say this first? So this is a Greek myth, okay? It's literally a mythology. So it's literally a fantasy story told about an ancient time in the world. Now, also, you know, this is a world where, like, Zeus exists, okay? Where Poseidon, the god of the ocean, exists. I mean, it's fantasy, folks. But it is ancient times. I don't know what the exact dates are, BC, but this is like...
9: But the book, was written when?
8: Oh, it's Homer, bro. So right. Hold on. That goes back way... it wasn't even written at first. Remember, you got to remember... So. There's no printing presses at this time. The Odyssey was originally, it's like, if you can imagine, like a public poet, like telling a story in a street and people like gather around and listen to the story being told. It was being told verbally. And then Homer's just the guy who wrote it down, like 8th century BC. Okay. And even then, it only existed in a very few written texts until there was a printing press. It still was basically circulated. That's why the tale changes. There's different versions of it. But yeah, it was written a long time, written down a long time ago, but probably in circulation we don't know, hundreds of years before that. It probably goes back quite a bit before the time in which Homer was the guy who actually wrote it down.
9: Right. The reason why I mention any of that is because the idea, and I don't want to get too caught up in I guess the history of man, but you know, we have to remember, James, that this concept of color, of white supremacy, is not.
8: It doesn't exist back then.
9: Right. So, you know, I remember I was in Rome, Dave.
8: Yeah.
9: I was in Rome about 5 years ago. I don't know, 6, 7, maybe 8 years ago now.
8: Yeah.
9: And I was in the Roman Colosseum, and they had a special exhibit on Septimius Severus.
8: Okay.
9: Septimius Severus was, I think he might have been the last great Roman emperor.
8: Mm-hmm.
9: I think he might have been.
8: Mm-hmm.
9: in like the first, second century.
8: Mm-hmm.
9: He was African.
8: Come on. Come on. Come on.
9: You know what I'm saying? Yeah. He was African. And they did a special exhibit to him, and there he is. You know what I'm saying?
8: Mm-hmm.
9: This idea, we are so inundated with this thought because of what we've been through.
8: Mm-hmm.
9: And not just us, what white people have been through.
8: Mm-hmm.
9: That if they see a black character in classical times, they only see the color. Oof. And even at that time period, that necessarily wasn't the case.
8: No.
9: You know, the idea of color and the connotation of that dealing with superiority of one of the other. They were different.
8: Yeah.
9: They knew there were people who looked different over there.
8: Yeah.
9: You know, but it wasn't a sense of superiority. Rome was all over Africa and not subjugating people based upon color.
8: Right.
9: Or anything like that.
8: And, right.
9: And Severus Septimus was from Libya. It was from a dark tribe of that time, not the Libya of today, but the Libya of 2,000 years ago.
8: Yeah.
9: Just like if you were to look at this country 2,000 years ago, the people would look a little different. You know what I'm saying? So this is what I'm saying. Like, it's very difficult to have a conversation like this, James, when people don't. In our country, we do not have an appreciation for history, brother.
8: Yeah.
9: And, you know, even when we were in, when we went to Greece.
8: Yeah.
9: And we went, you know, the beautiful thing about traveling, James, when you love history.
8: Right.
9: The traveling experience is much deeper for us.
8: It is. It's one of the reasons why I wanted to go see the Odyssey. I mean, I've been reading it my whole life, to be honest with you, but I wanted to go see the film is because so part of it does take place off the Greek. It's in the Mediterranean, by the way. There's a lot of dusky people in the Mediterranean, bro. There's a lot of brown and olive skinned people in the Mediterranean even now, but it certainly historically is like. You're right. No appreciation for it. The Odyssey is older than the damn Bible, bro. I mean, no appreciation for it. But because we have been there, we got to take a break. Cuz, can we take Cuz for one more segment? Cuz, can you hang on for one more so we can just, I need to break this down for people for a minute. We got to take a quick break. 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This is Critical Commentary with Cousin Chris. Cousin's going to hang on with us for one more segment, or at least part of one more segment. We'll be back with this conversation right after this commercial break.
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5: 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This is Critical Commentary with Cousin Chris. I want to welcome back to this program Mr. Christopher Norwood, JD.
6: Thank you. You're welcome.
5: So, cuz, what I was saying before we ran out of time here is, obviously, I mean, I I've been a fan of Greek mythology, partially because I studied Latin for so long, but also just because of I love myths and fantasy and things like that. I've read different iterations of it. I don't think I've seen very many movie portrayals of it. This particular movie is a pretty good one. Chris Nolan's a great movie maker. I think he made an incredibly significant casting decision in casting Lupita Nyong'o, but the anti-black racist trolls all over social are hating this. I'm sure she's getting direct hate mail and things like that. They're trying to organize boycotts of the film, all types of crazy stuff. But it's also important for me to see it because we were privileged enough to be on the Greek Isles and to kind of see what that looks like. And what it feels like to be in that part of the world, and so it was a kind of connect the dots moment for me. I mean, again, like if there's a question as to whether or not Lupita Nyong'o is one of the most beautiful women in the world, to me that's not a question. She's one of the most beautiful people in the world, one of the most beautiful women in the world. Period. I mean, I don't know by what standards other people will make those things, but subjectively, I can say that it's a great casting choice if you ask me. But talk about some of you were saying people just don't appreciate history, so you don't want to argue with the trolls.
6: Yeah, because you know the idea that a African or a black or a dark skinned person in those times was less than a human being.
5: Right.
6: That's a creation of modern Europe.
5: Right.
6: You know what I mean?
5: Right.
6: So you got to understand history to know that. You know, if you think that perhaps it was a stretch that she could have been black, I mean, maybe, I don't know. But there were, as I mentioned, the last great emperor of Rome in 100, 200 was a black man from Africa.
5: Right.
6: And so Rome encompassed, the Roman Empire had Turkish people, what we would call Turkish people today.
5: Yeah.
6: We would have British people, what we call British people today.
5: Mm-hmm.
6: The Roman Empire was in France, was in Britain, was in Africa,
5: mm-hmm.
6: was in Asia,
5: mm-hmm.
6: you know,
5: mm-hmm.
6: and went all over Europe and the Mediterranean. So all of those people were Roman citizens.
5: Mm-hmm.
6: And so the same was true in Greece, which predated Rome.
5: Mm-hmm.
6: And so the Greek Empire was similarly situated all mm-hmm. over the Mediterranean, and Africa is a part of the Mediterranean. Okay? And people didn't know that. You know what I'm saying? That's what I'm saying. that, like, if you, you can't talk, we can't argue with the trolls. They haven't read their history, and it's not that anybody is smarter than anybody. We just picked up a book and read it, right. And it says it there. That's it. Right. And so that's why what I'm saying, when we were in Greece, we were on the island of Delos,
5: yeah.
6: which you know was considered the home of Apollo and Artemis, mm-hmm. which actually predates the Odyssey.
5: Right.
6: You know what I'm saying?
5: Right. Right. Right.
6: And you know, we were walking amongst history. That's why I'm saying, like, when you love to travel, you love history. Traveling takes on, you know, because I was just mesmerized by Delos. I wanted to go. We all wanted to go take the little ferry. You know, for those people that don't know, Delos is an island off of Mykonos. The whole island is an archaeological site.
5: The whole island is a UNESCO site. The entire island is a UNESCO site.
6: A UNESCO archaeological site. You cannot stay there. You can't stay the night there. You can't do anything.
5: Right.
6: The whole thing. Matter of fact, one of the places there was like the synagogue of Delos.
5: Yeah.
6: I didn't realize until later, there's argument whether it really was a synagogue.
5: Mm-hmm.
6: There's an open question. But if it is a synagogue, it's the oldest synagogue in the world.
5: In the world, yeah. Yeah.
6: You know what I'm saying?
5: Yeah.
6: So, but my legs are still hurting from your wife wanting to climb all the way up to the top of Delos.
5: So Delos.
6: This wasn't one of the sights to see, but we just went all the way up to the top of this hill.
5: We went up to the top of the mountain. We went up to the highest point of the island. So, also, a little background on Delos was at a certain point the seat of the economy of the world, of that ancient world, but also it was the seat, like you think about Greece as being one of the early Western homes for democracy, Delos was that in ancient times. And it's, they're like still excavating it. So it's not like the kind of tourist site where you're just taking a lot of pictures. They're like literally in the process of excavating it, doing archaeological digs. And we did, yes, we walked up to the top, which is not an easy hike for a person of my age.
6: And Delos, because it was considered the place where Apollo was born, it was a safe space for all the Greek cities. So there was no, it was peaceful. It was like the Switzerland of the Greek Empire. So there were no, you know, you couldn't even be born.
5: You couldn't be born there, and you couldn't die there. Neither one.
6: Couldn't die there. They felt like if you were born there, you would have like some up on to somebody.
5: Right.
6: So it was the safe space where everybody could come. They could meet. No battles. No, even if you hated another isle, another city.
5: Right.
6: None of that could happen there, and that's where they kept the treasury until they moved it, I guess, to Rome or whatever.
5: Yeah. I still just can't get over the fact that. Even in a fantasy world, because we're not talking about history. There are some historical things there, but even in a fantasy world, a beautiful woman couldn't be black. Like even in the, you know what I'm saying? Like in that part of it, we in a world where there's like monsters and witches and cyclops and a black woman can't be beautiful in that world.
6: And see, James, that's why. Some of the greatest writers of our time that really wanted to talk about real issues didn't even talk about real issues. They did science fiction.
5: Yeah.
6: And so I can create a world
5: that
6: creates whatever I want, and you can't say anything to me or talk to me about. And that's also why Afrofuturism is such a novel concept as well. Because it's science fiction.
5: Wait, because we're going to have to define. Finish your comment. We got to define Afrofuturism. Go ahead. Finish your comment.
6: Mm-hmm. But I'm just saying, look, the whole idea of science fiction.
5: Mm-hmm.
6: You know, the idea of a Stan Lee. You know, in the Marvel universe. You know, this idea of science fiction, Star Wars.
5: Yep.
6: You know what I'm saying?
5: Yep.
6: Even Dune.
5: Yep.
6: You know what I'm saying?
5: Look at the radical pop. Dune is about revolution. Dune is literally about revolution, bro. And yo, for all you Star Wars fans, Star Wars stole a whole lot from Dune, bro. I don't want to break any Star Wars fans' hearts, but you gotta read and look at Dune. You'll see that Star Wars, the dude, you know, George Lucas was studying Dune.
6: Well, I know, the funny part is, James, is that while we were on this trip, I think I was watching a lot of Dune. I was catching. I never watched the newer version.
5: So good,
6: and I'm like, wow, this was amazing.
5: Yes, about revolution, bro.
6: Yeah. Oh no, it definitely is. But the conversations you can have in science fiction. So my point is this. Here we're talking about a fantasy world in the past,
5: right?
6: And people won't let it go. They won't let white supremacy go.
5: Wow.
6: We can't even talk about a fantasy world in the past.
5: Wow.
6: And they just can't let it.
5: Again, you got cyclops, sirens, witches, like witch turned people. I mean, it's like all type. You can have all types of things in the Odyssey. You can't have a beautiful black woman.
6: Nah, can't do it, man. Mm. Can't do it. God help us all, brother.
5: Now you got me thinking about Dune.
6: It is what it is.
5: Because you mentioned Afrofuturism, I want to make sure we bring everybody along with us on that. Because let me just say, I'm an Afrofuturist, folks. For folks who maybe didn't know that, but it is it's important, I think, to share because part of I've been reading, and I don't want to get too much in the weeds on this, but I just want to share that I've been reading. Actually, this is a reread for me. I've been reading Robin Kelly's Freedom Dreams, which is a magisterial historical text that basically catalogs black radical movements. Like, you know, he's not concerned about whether or not they were successful or not. It's like a catalog of black radical movements. And because of that, it's like a really inspiring book. It's really dope. But towards the end of it, he talks a lot about Aimé Césaire, and he talks about how a lot of people will think about surrealism as kind of like this kind of European thing. But he proves through his cataloging that surrealism is like, it's a radical, revolutionary form of thought. And that what black folks brought to it, diasporic black folks brought to it in particular, expanded it to become radical and revolutionary thinking. And that made me think a lot about Afrofuturism, because the Afrofuturists are the science fiction writers and the speculative writers and artists and musicians who use a radical form of imagination. They radically imagine that black people actually exist in the future, because most science fiction writers who were white males before Afrofuturism never imagined black people in the future, right? But that radical imagining in the future always also taps into history and the past and all these different things. And so that's how I define Afrofuturism, because I don't know if you want to add to that or expand that definition.
6: Well, I think, okay, Afrofuturism, it to me, is a combination of science fiction, black history and culture, mm-hmm. and a world where oppression doesn't exist.
5: Mm.
6: And it's the weaving of that into stories that makes it Afrofuturistic, because you are not bringing the baggage of the past 600 years, 700 years, and you're imagining you're imagining worlds that don't exist.
5: Mm.
6: So to me, science fiction is you know, like back in the day when we used to study utopian societies, you can have when you develop a utopian society in a context of a book or a piece of fiction, you're defining the world itself. So the world in which you live, it doesn't exist. In the fiction, you're defining all of the world. So you're creating a new history. What's wrong could be right. You know what I mean? So that's what's the beautiful thing about, I think, science fiction and Afrofuturism, because I think artistically, visually, it's helping our minds get out of the reality.
5: That's right.
6: And the history and the trauma historically is putting our minds in something different. And I think that's what I would define
5: it. Yeah, I would only add there, so our imaginations have extraordinarily radical potential that is often untapped. And so, because one of the things I try to do here, I'm not always doing it, but I'm trying to do it as much as possible on this platform, is trying to get folks to think about what's next after this moment, right? That's why I

0: never let someone make me hate them.
1: Mm-hmm.
0: I try my best not to let someone take me off my square.
1: Mm-hmm.
0: You know, I do not want anybody to have the satisfaction that I left the interaction, not me, not being myself.
1: Mm-hmm. Mm-hmm.
0: And so what that means to me is that we always, I'm never going to let some other side make me into them.
1: Mm-hmm.
0: You know mm-hmm. what I mean? Mm-hmm. Like, I'm going to know who they are.
1: Mm-hmm.
0: I'm going to acknowledge they are, but I'm always going to look towards the future. And mm-hmm. and what might be considered Afrofuturism, the future forward. I'm always going to be,
1: yes.
0: A part of me is always going to be there, mm-hmm. because I believe that's what we need to be there. Mm-hmm. We cannot let what's in front of us be the only outlook. We have to look at the mess in front of us and see beyond that as well, and be guided by that new world that we are going to create. See, that's the thing.
1: Mm.
0: You know, there's a world that we create well.
1: That's right.
0: There's the world in which we live in,
1: mm-hmm.
0: and there's the world in which we will create, and we are creating right now.
1: Mm-hmm.
0: And then
1: mm-hmm.
0: that is the reality that we will live in later on.
1: Mm-hmm.
0: And so, you know, in spite of that, that's what I'm telling you.
1: Yeah.
0: My mind is Hakeem Jeffries,
1: yeah, as Speaker of the House. You got to be able to imagine that in order for that to happen. And I feel you. And because, listen, imagine if our ancestors did not do that, what you just said.
0: Wow.
1: Imagine if our ancestors didn't do what you just said we need to be doing.
0: Wow. No, I mean, that's the mystery of their humanity, is not that they suffered.
1: Mm-hmm.
0: But they had hope.
1: Mm.
0: Because hope can die. That's what Jesse Jackson said. Keep hope alive.
1: Mm.
0: That's another one.
1: Another one,
0: bro. Keep
1: hope, you keep you hope alive. Mm.
0: Keep hope alive, man. And so anyway.
1: We got to take a call before you get out of here, because let's go to the phone lines. We got the good Brother Hemby from West Virginia. Brother Hemby, you're in critical commentary with Cousin Chris. You have a question or comment for Cousin Chris.
2: Actually, a question. Dr. Pearson, thanks for taking my call.
1: Of course.
2: And good day to Cousin Chris. I just have 2 points that I have Cousin Chris to speak on.
1: Mm-hmm.
2: The first one is the Black and Brown Coalition. And the second thing, this idea of just African-American packing up and moving to Africa. I don't believe in it. You're born in this country, you die in this country.
1: Mm.
2: So just speak on those two topics, all right? Thank you.
1: Thank you, Brother Henry. Cuz?
0: What was the first piece, he
1: wants you to comment on the Black and Brown Coalition, like the potential for Black and Latino people, I'm assuming, to still form coalitions. And the second piece is, what do you think about African Americans talking about leaving this country?
0: Oh, okay. So the Black and Brown Coalition, I don't know if he's talking about a specific city or a specific situation.
1: Yeah, I think he's talking about nationally.
0: Nationally.
1: Mm-hmm.
0: Well, I mean, I think that there's still a lot to be done in that regard.
1: Yeah.
0: And I think a lot of that is an appreciation for both struggles.
1: Mm-hmm.
0: We have to feel an affinity for what's happening to brown people, particularly around immigration.
1: Mm-hmm.
0: We got to feel a certain affinity. A lot of us don't even really know what's happening to folk and how that feels. I live in Miami, so... Mm-hmm. You know, we see it a lot because we have so many different areas. We see people, you know, I got friends who, you know, have people who clean their homes, man. It's like, yo, we're not leaving the house.
1: Right.
0: You know?
1: Right.
0: We're not leaving the house. We don't want to go. We only going out. You know, they're not making money.
1: Yeah.
0: The family members, because they're afraid to work.
1: Mm-hmm.
0: You know what I mean? So it's like really real, like the shadow world of immigrants. And I'm talking about people that may have had TPS,
1: yep.
0: and, you know, may have expired visas.
1: Mm-hmm.
0: You know, I'm not necessarily talking about people who just, you know, who may have had status and mm-hmm. just, you know, either just didn't show up and they just here kind of, you mm-hmm. know what I'm saying?
1: Mm-hmm.
0: And imagine if you did that. Imagine if you did that. Then you had a child.
1: Mm.
0: And your child is an American citizen.
1: Mm-hmm.
0: And you're walking around this community in the shadows,
1: mm-hmm.
0: you know, because if you get caught,

0: child will, you will have to leave your child, you know, or you would have to make that decision whether to leave your child there or take them with you. You know what I'm saying? That's a whole nother life and things that people are grappling with that we need to be aware of and have some sort of because the same people that's doing that to them is doing the things that's, you know, for different reasons, doing things to our community.
1: I know that's right.
0: And so, so, you know, that black and brown unity piece is something that I'm conscious of. You know, we're from a place in Newark, New Jersey, where that was the beginning of the takeover of our city government by the first African-American mayor in of a northeastern city. When Mayor Gibson became the mayor of this great city of Newark, New Jersey, it was, that was able to happen because a gentleman by the name of Amir Baraka, the mayor of Newark's father, created just that, the Black and Puerto Rican
1: coalition. That, I mean, it's, we're out of time because there's so much history. We have to return to this next week because there's a lot of history to talk about. Because thank you so much for staying on for the extra leg this week. We appreciate it. Get up for Cousin Chris, please. Young Mighty Jordan, you are listening to Evening Words on WRD, Progressive Black Talk Media on 900 AM, 96.1 FM, wordradio.com, and the Word Radio app. Watch us on Word TV via Facebook, Twitch, and wordradio.com. Folks, we're going to take a very quick break here. When we come back from this break, we will be speaking with Mississippi Attorney CJ Lawrence. That conversation is coming up next on Evening Words.
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3: Here is your current weather forecast for the Philadelphia area. For the rest of this afternoon, a slight chance of showers, maybe a thunderstorm, otherwise partly sunny skies with highs in the mid to upper 80s, winds around 15 miles per hour. For tonight, partly cloudy, lows in the city in the low 60s, dipping into the upper 50s in some of the suburbs. And then for tomorrow, we've got a nice sunny day with relatively low temps for this time of year, temps only reaching about the low 80s for the high by tomorrow afternoon. I'm Jason Lee with Philadelphia Weather.
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4: Busy with Philly's volume of 95 northbound Jan, Chichester, the Commodore Barry, then for the airport to Broad Street. Further north, stop and go Jabbar Dowling, gaining with a crash in the left lane. Southbound 95 backed up Cotman to the Betsy Ross, and then further south, so Ridley Park to 320. On delays on the Blue Route southbound, Broomall to Media Swarthmore. Still busy on the eastbound Schuylkill, so getting on at 202, then jam Blue Route to Belmont and Boulevard to South. Laura Totella, Total Traffic.
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1: 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Lawrence, a Mississippi-based attorney and CEO of the media company Black With No Chaser, a go-to destination for authentic black storytelling, bold content creation, and high-impact cultural engagement, here to talk about his perspective on the Nolan Xavier Wells case, whose body was found off of on Horn Island in a remote area of the Mississippi Gulf Coast after he went on a boating trip with a group of friends over the July 4th weekend. I want to welcome to Evening Words attorney C.J. Lawrence. Attorney Lawrence, welcome to the program.
11: Thank you so much, Dr. James. It's a pleasure to be here with you this evening.
1: It's great to have you on. You know, we've been following this case here on Evening Words. We had a member of the Ben Crump law team on earlier this week to talk about some of the things. I'm sure you've seen that the second autopsy, although the first results of the first one haven't been released yet, but the second autopsy, which was done independently through that law team, has been released. And it's, I have a lot of questions, Attorney Lawrence, because I know that a second autopsy can never be as good as the first. Mm-hmm. But there are missing body parts in this second autopsy, and it feels as if we are not going to be able to get a conclusive cause of death based upon how I'm interpreting the second autopsy. Can you help our listeners understand why we needed an independent autopsy, what the challenges are around this? Talk to us a little bit about just the I mean, I hate to be so, you know, morbid, but about the autopsy piece of this case.
11: Absolutely. Again, no problem. You're absolutely right to have questions, and it's absolutely correct to want to have transparency in an instance like this. And that's essentially what you're getting when it comes to a first and a second autopsy. It's just similar to a first opinion and a second opinion. Mm-hmm. I actually had the opportunity to speak with Dr. Mitchell, who conducted the second autopsy a few years ago when he started working with the Know Your Rights Foundation and Colin Kaepernick. Mm-hmm. He's now president over at Howard Medical School. Mm-hmm. So he's done this work for a long time. He's done thousands of autopsies. And in that time, the way that he broke it down for us is it's very similar to receiving a second opinion when it comes to an independent autopsy. Mm-hmm. To be able to reflect on perhaps what was overlooked or potentially overlooked in the first. Mm-hmm. Is not to accuse the first medical examiner of not having been sincere or genuine mm-hmm. in their investigation, but to potentially look at things that they did not that they may have overlooked mm-hmm. or may have missed. Mm-hmm. And in this instance, we heard when Attorney Crump spoke today mm-hmm. about an example of something that was missed and mm-hmm. was not examined in that first autopsy. Mm-hmm. One of those things being the occipital bone, which was damaged. They said they noticed redness in an area where redness would not typically be, on the back of the, on the lower back of the head. And so that is significant, because that raises questions. One of the questions it raises is, why did the first examiner neglect? And maybe neglect is not the right word. I'll be a little bit more careful with that word. But how did they miss examining that area? And it was only examined, or only appeared to be examined, by the time it got to the second examiner. Mm-hmm. Another question that arises, of course, as you raise some of the body parts being missing. Mm-hmm. It's normal for organs to be removed during a medical examination and during an autopsy, excuse me. But it is also normal for there to be collaboration between the first medical examiner and the second. Mm. And so I think that's where the real issue exists, Dr. James, is the fact that the medical examination doesn't seem to be one in which the Mississippi Medical Examiner's Office, or the state investigation, is acting in collaboration with and cooperation with the family in their own independent investigation. Mm-hmm. And we're dealing with Nolan Wells, who is a victim. Mm-hmm. And so they should be working with the family and of the victim. And that's the natural way, mm-hmm, that things typically work. The second medical examiner, Dr. Mitchell, would usually rely upon some of the evidence, mm-hmm, that was provided to him from the first medical examiner. Mm-hmm. Even the fact that the second medical examination's results were released before the first medical exam, mm-hmm, raises flags.
1: Mm-hmm. Mm-hmm. So Attorney Lawrence, I mean, you're on the ground there in Mississippi, and you know, from where we sit and what we've been seeing and the reporting that we're able to do here with the few sources that we have, there's just too many unanswered questions. It feels like a cover up. It looks like a cover up. I mean, why did they have his phone? Like, what? There's so many unanswered questions and so many delays and different things. And there's too many stories coming out of Mississippi, coming out of Georgia, coming out of the South, that are being echoed here. And so talk to us a little bit about what, and I know you're an attorney, so you don't truck in conjecture, but can you talk to us a little bit about what your community is saying on Black with No Chaser, what the local community is saying about this? What are the people in Mississippi, the people in this community, saying about this case?
11: Black folks are upset, and rightfully so. Mm-hmm. We are upset because we know the history of the state in which we live. Mm-hmm. We know the history of the United States of America, mm-hmm, but more particularly the South. And, you know, many of us have evoked the name of Emmett Till, mm-hmm, and so many others. We know that James Chaney, mm-hmm, along with the other civil rights workers, mm-hmm, died here. Mm-hmm. So we understand that there is a history of that. And even more recently, just a few months ago, a little baby boy, 1-year-old boy, was shot at a Walmart named Cohen Wiley in the parking lot. Mm-hmm. And so the temperature was already beginning to boil over, mm-hmm, here in the state. And so people have questions, because as you already raised, there are a lot of things about this is not in alignment with transparency, mm-hmm, right? Mm-hmm. When you look at what happened with Nolan Wells's friends, mm-hmm, in the initial aftermath of it, mm-hmm, I told one of my friends recently, we worked on a project last week, and after the project, we both drove home. I texted him the next morning, mm-hmm, and when he didn't respond to that text, I texted another one of our friends in order to see if that friend had heard from that friend, right, just to be sure that friend was okay. Mm-hmm. So I would never leave a friend of mine on an island alone, let alone without their phone. We're talking about a 19-year-old boy, a teenager. We're attached to our phones as adults these days, so certainly
1: there's no young person in anybody's life that would leave their phone behind, Attorney Lawrence. It doesn't make sense.
11: It doesn't make sense on a normal day, but it certainly doesn't make sense when you are on an island 10 miles from the nearest land. It certainly doesn't make sense then that I would tell you to leave me on the island, that I would tell you to take my phone when you leave me on the island. And that when my phone is found, if it is difficult to get my phone or difficult to get my keys from you, I would think that as friends, you would be, other than my mother and father, y'all would be the people most up in arms and alert at the idea of me missing. And so this is the way that the people in Mississippi are feeling, because it doesn't make sense that that they lawyered up immediately.
1: I have a question about the attorney, Lawrence. So so we're talking about at least two other friends that were with him that were male. Their families have lawyered up. Is it true that the woman, there's a young white woman in question as well, but she's cooperating with law enforcement, or has she lawyered up as well?
11: Well, to my knowledge, she has lawyered up, but she is also cooperating and has spoken with the family. There are conflicting stories. The young white woman's story is that Nolan told her that he was leaving with the boys. And some of the boys' stories, according to Attorney Crump, is that they told that they were told he was leaving with her. And so there's confusion and conflict in the story there. We also understand that when Nolan Wells' father, Elmore, attempted to recover his car keys the following day, that he had difficulty and a challenge with getting one of the young men, I'm not sure which one it was, I don't know that they've said him by name, but one of the young men to actually cooperate and to provide those keys to him. And so that resistance, or that level of resistance with which they've been met with by people who purport to be friends of Nolan, is something that a lot of people in Mississippi have an issue with. And you take also referring back to this medical exam, I've spoken with several black doctors about that, and they said that typically a body's decomposition is not so significant that things are difficult to discern within a 2-day period. So if he went missing on the 4th and was found deceased on July 6th, there was no reason that his body should have been decomposed to the extent that that Attorney Crump spoke to today. And he talked about the body being heavily decomposed at it talked about it in the medical examination, which to me also raises more questions, because at some point during that first autopsy, they became clear that there was going to be a second independent autopsy. They became aware that that was going to be the case. And in that instance, you would hope that in the interest of justice and transparency, that they would preserve that body as much as they possibly could, so that it could get to the second autopsy for the purpose of being able to maybe uncover some things that may have been missed during that first autopsy.
1: But they did not do that, clearly. They didn't do it because it decomposed more than maybe it should have. This is unbelievable. Folks, if you want to see more of how Attorney C.J. Lawrence's team is covering the story and other important news stories in Mississippi and across the South, you can go to BWNCnews.com. That's Black with No Chaser as an acronym, news.com. Attorney Lawrence, we only have a minute or so left here. Like, as you all are preparing to continue your coverage of this story, this is a national story for black folks. I don't know if it is for white folks, but it's a national story for black folks. What are you all looking for next? What's the next piece? What's in your reporter's notebook about the Nolan Wells case?
11: I think that in many ways, we have to be activists as much as we are investigators in the way that we tell this story. It's very critical for people to be here, for our presence to be felt throughout the state and throughout the nation as it relates to Nolan Wells and all of these cases, not just in a reactionary way, but in a very proactive way. I think that one of the things that we know is they didn't even conduct an investigation in Trayvon Martin's case until we literally descended upon Sanford, Florida.
1: Right.
11: They didn't conduct an investigation in Michael Brown's case or even attempt to indict until we descended on Ferguson. And I And I believe that this is an instance where, in order to get transparency, there is going to have to be movement, an organization that is not reactionary, but that is very proactive, and that is something that can be sustained, brother. That's my true sentiment as it relates to this. We are going to continue investigating and working on the ground here to ensure that his story and other stories are told just like it. But it's going to be an all-out effort by all of us.
1: Attorney CJ Lawrence, the CEO of Black with No Chaser. The website is B as in boy, W, N as in Nancy, C News. That's the acronym for Black with No Chaser News.com. It is an incredible site, an incredible source of news, Black produced and Black owned. Attorney Lawrence, thank you so much for taking time out of your busy schedule to help us understand how we can follow, support, and continue to follow your coverage of this important story for our community. I hope you come back on Evening Words sometime soon, good brother, so we can continue to talk about all the great things you guys are doing at Black with No Chaser.
11: Absolutely, brother. Thank you so much for having me. It's a pleasure, and I love what you're doing over here.
1: 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A little bit more Evening Words coming up right after this commercial break.
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13: I'm Ebony McMorris.
14: Benjamin Netanyahu is a war criminal, the architect of a horrific genocide against the Palestinian people. He is responsible for the killing of more than 73,000 people. And just last month, the UN confirmed that Palestinian children continue to be deliberately targeted and killed by Israeli armed forces.
13: That's New York City Mayor Zoran Mondani in a video posted last night calling Israeli Prime Minister Benjamin Netanyahu a war criminal and accusing him of genocide against Palestinians. Mondani admits his administration reviewed every legal option and the city has no authority to actually enforce the ICC's arrest warrant against Netanyahu, so he's calling on the federal government to do it, making it clear Netanyahu is not welcome in New York regardless. Netanyahu could visit the city in September for the UN General Assembly. The Trump administration has already ruled out enforcing the warrant. For AURN News, I'm Ebony McMorris.
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1: 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Again, the Dell Music Center concert, Praise Under the Stars, that was originally scheduled for last Friday, has been officially moved to Tuesday, August 11th at 7 p.m. For more information on all of the Dell Music Center shows, visit thedellmusiccenter.com. Folks, a couple of things are striking to me about our coverage of this Nolan Wells case. And that is Arthur Reed's comments yesterday about supporting the family and keeping these cases in mind beyond the Overton window of the media's coverage of them. And what Attorney C.J. Lawrence just talked about from Black with No Chaser, which is, you know, from a local perspective, the people in that community, the people who are on the ground there, feel a certain way about what is happening and about the lack of transparency. And what they feel is local law enforcement and local officials not really leaning into the investigation or into even collaborating with the family's legal team around this investigation. But he made a very specific call there. At the end, he invoked the name of Mike Brown. He invoked the name of Trayvon Martin, and saying that we might need a bigger call to action. We might need boots on the ground. We might need people here in order to get the local authorities to move appropriately and fairly with this investigation. Now, part of the reason why we're talking to folks who are on the ground and close to the case, well, number one, we want to remain a trusted news source for all of our listeners. Good evening, everybody. Thank you so much for the comments on Facebook. We want to make sure that, like, the news we're giving you is news you can't get anyplace else. Right, you're not going to see Arthur Reed on whatever news you're watching. You're not going to see Attorney C.J. Lawrence on whatever you're watching. But also, like, we care about what happens in other places to other Black communities, because the best case scenario for us is to move in solidarity. Now, that being said, you all know I've been very measured in my coverage of this. We just had a sidebar conversation with General Manager Asante Martin and our executive producer here about some things I won't necessarily share on the airwaves about this. But I've been very measured in my coverage of this because observing that trust, the WRD trust, and wanting to make sure that, like, as we move as a community through these really complicated, really difficult cases, that we allocate our resources accordingly, that we allocate our outrage and alarm accordingly as well. And that's not to cast aspersions about anything about this case. Again, one of my big takeaways from us talking to people who are close to this case, close in proximity and close in terms of working on the legal team, is that there is a call from them for more collective action, for more collective acknowledgement, right? And for applying more pressure at the local level in order to net some different results here. None of that is going to bring Nolan Wells back. None of that's going to bring him back. But we'll stay on the case. I certainly will. We'll continue to cover it and follow the news and hopefully be able to see what's next in this particular case. Look, folks, we are sadly at the end of our line here for today's show. I do want to thank all of today's guests. The arts programs manager for Black Star Film Festival, Sydney Rodriguez. Can't believe the Black Star Film Festival is 15 years this year. Obviously, shout out to Cousin Chris for a critical commentary. And the attorney and CEO of Black with No Chaser, C.J. Lawrence, on the program with that additional Nolan Wells coverage. Make sure you tune into us tomorrow. We're going to have Rodney Freeman coming back on the program to talk about the new interactive map that chronicles the untold civil rights legacies of formerly segregated libraries across the South. Can't wait for that conversation. Sasha Powell, an organizer of the Day One movement, a Black and Indigenous-led coalition demanding land back and reparations, is going to love this conversation tomorrow. And superstar guest Dr. DeForest Sorries returns to the show to talk about the NBA and the Philadelphia Sixers star Jaylen Brown, as well as his image of being too smart. I don't know what the heck that means. Looking forward to those conversations, of course, interacting and engaging with all of you right now, though, right now. Stay tuned for the Tavis Smiley Show, folks. Stay tuned for Tavis Smiley. Me, Young Mighty Jordan, Terry Tillman, we'll all be back here tomorrow. God willing.

0: This is Freedom Journeys, celebrating the lives of 250 phenomenal Philadelphians.
1: My name is Carvin Hagens, and in the 90s I was a rapper in Philly. It was Karski Love. I was part of a rap group called Crusaders of Base with my cousin Andre Dandridge and Theodore Life Jr. We were signed to T-Life, the producer of Evelyn Champagne King, a record label called Shaky Deal Records. I met DJ Jazzy Jeff at a record pool on 21st and Christian. Jeff was telling us about his company, A Touch of Jazz, and what he wanted to do. When it came to me, I was like, well, I never wrote a song. I would like to learn how to write a song. And if you give me an opportunity, I'll figure it out. So Jazzy Jeff gave me the opportunity, and some of it was good and some of it was awful. Success takes a lot out of you and it demands a lot. So I turned into a singer, not a good singer, but a singer-songwriter and ultimately producer in my later years. And even now, we sat down and we said, what we want to do is make sure that the Jazzy Jeff brand be as big as it can possibly be. With come on Monday and on Friday leave with about 15 songs. We just was efficient that way, and we didn't really know the rules of the music industry and what not to do and what to do. Later, Miss Jill Scott walked into the studio. It was like magic. She just began to make incredible records. You know, I was able to sit in on some of the writing. We just was diligent about creating something that made us happy. We had the opportunity to bring a lot of people to the city of Philadelphia. Selena Johnson. We did something for Michael Jackson. We did something for Faith Evans. We did something with Prince. Earth, Wind & Fire, Miss Patti LaBelle, Ron Isley, Ghostface Killah. We worked with Ghostface Killah, Jasmine Sullivan. We did great work with her. I would be remiss not to mention the support of the radio stations in Philly. Tiffany Bacon, she went against radio to put on artists that no one has ever heard of. If I can describe the Philly music scene in one word, it would be excellence. Authenticity is Philadelphia. You get what you get. They gonna give you truth whether you like it or not, and that's that.
0: You've been listening to Freedom Journeys, celebrating the lives of 250 phenomenal Philadelphians. This vignette was brought to you by the Philadelphia Parking Authority.
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0: Jay Hamilton live in concert. No matter what the people say. 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Also on the show, John B. Get tickets at Ticketmaster in the box office. Yay! Don't miss Anthony Hamilton, Joe, and John B. Also July 30th. Don't miss Drew Hill, intro 702, and no question.
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0: live from historic Limerick Park in Los Angeles, California. I'm Tavis Smiley, and I'm so glad to see you and me back in stride again. 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Another great show on tap for you today. In our second hour, a conversation with Emmy Award-winning comedian, writer, producer, actor, media critic, podcast host, and more, Larry Wilmore. About what? Good question. I have absolutely no idea. I likely a bit of everything, knowing Larry Wilmore as I do. Should be a great conversation for the hour with Larry Wilmore when we get to the second hour. In our third hour, the executive director, that is, of Jobs with Justice, Erica Smiley, no relation, not that I'm aware of at least, she joins us to talk about black jobs and worker rights, or the lack thereof, in the Trump era. So Erica Smiley in hour three. In this first hour, two more conversations. On the B side of this hour, a dialogue with the longtime leading voice on civil rights in Arizona, the Reverend Dr. Warren H. Stewart Sr., the day after his state's primary election. And all that said, we commence today's show in conversation with the legendary Houston Congressman Al Green. Before I get to the congressman, I see him on the line right now. Let me do this first. Let's pick up where we were yesterday. So yesterday, when I left you, the mayor of New York City, Zohran Mamdani, had suggested that when Bibi Netanyahu shows up in New York City in September, that he might be arrested. He said, we're going to follow all local laws. He leaned in on this international court whose arrest warrants for Bibi Netanyahu he supports and believes in. We are not a party to that court, the state of the United States of America, not a party to that particular court, as you well know. But Mamdani was looking at all options available to him to potentially, perhaps, arrest Bibi Netanyahu when he arrives in New York City in September, as all the heads of states do for the General Assembly at the United Nations. Happens, as you know, every September. So that's where we left you yesterday. Mamdani left us with a cliffhanger about whether or not Bibi might be arrested when he steps into Manhattan in September. That's where I left you yesterday. Here's the update since yesterday.
1: Benjamin Netanyahu is a war criminal, the architect of a horrific genocide against the Palestinian people. He is responsible for the killing of more than 73,000 people, for the maiming of tens of thousands of children, as those who survive undergo amputation without anesthesia, for the targeting of neonatal hospitals and maternity care centers, denying newborns even the chance to live, for the countless people he starved as he blocked food and humanitarian aid from reaching them, for the gunning down of hundreds of aid workers and journalists. And just last month, the UN confirmed that Palestinian children continue to be deliberately targeted and killed by Israeli armed forces, more than 8 months after the so-called ceasefire. The list goes on and on, all as we, as Americans, pay for the bombs that do the killing. There is a reason the International Criminal Court issued a warrant for his arrest. As human beings, we have spent generations building a shared understanding that there are crimes so grave they offend all of humanity. Anyone, with their eyes, with their heart, with their conscience, should recognize the devastation he has wrought and understand that he belongs before a court of law. As I've said, I agree with the ICC. That Benjamin Netanyahu should be arrested and tried for his crimes, as I do for anyone else charged by the ICC. My administration has reviewed every avenue available under applicable law to determine whether New York City could execute the International Criminal Court's arrest warrant if Benjamin Netanyahu came here. It is clear that we do not have the independent legal authority to enforce this warrant. The federal government, however, does, and I call on them to join the ICC and execute this warrant. And I want to be equally clear. Benjamin Netanyahu is not welcome in New York City, nor is any other war criminal at large.
0: I have never in my 35 plus years of covering politics seen anything quite like that. Never heard anything quite like that from a powerful, high-ranking, sitting elected official who is no less the mayor of New York City. I have never in my life. I was gobsmacked, dumbfounded, speechless last night when that video posted. And that's a rarity for a guy named Smiley. When we come forward, I've got some other thoughts about that video, but I want to hear from the legendary Houston Congressman Al Green, see what he thinks about this. 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

0: That's Donna Lawrence. I've never seen it. I have never quite seen anything like what we saw last night. Congressman Al Green, good to have you back on this program, sir. How are you today?
1: I am much better than I deserve, and I'm honored to be back on the program with you.
0: The honor.
1: I really appreciate the opportunity.
0: No, sir. Thank you. The honor is all mine. What an honor to have you on this program. Thank you for your time. Let me just jump in and make the most of the time we have. Thank you for your patience. I had to get that clip out first so I can get your reaction to the clip. You heard me. I never seen anything like it. Give me your take on it, and I've got a few other things I want to talk to you about.
1: Well, thank you very much. Let me be very terse, laconic. I agree with it. I think that Prime Minister Netanyahu has committed war crimes. Mm. I think that genocide took place in Gaza. I think that there has to be justice for the Palestinians. And I believe that every person who believes that justice is something that we all strive for and would accord others so that we may have it ourselves would want to have him before the bar of justice, meaning Mr. Netanyahu. Mm-hmm. So I guess like you, I was somewhat thunderstruck. I've not seen something comparable to this, but I think that it is timely. And I admire the courage of this mayor. It took courage to do this. It took courage to cross the Edmund Pettus Bridge. It took courage to do things that make the difference. These seminal moments in time require courage. That was a seminal moment in time.
0: Well, he must have been reading from the Al Green playbook, because Al Green is the epitome of courage. We've seen it more times than I can count in my career, covering your career. We've seen it in the last couple of years when you stand up in the well of the House and challenge Donald Trump to his face. So he must be reading from the Al Green playbook about courage. And I do believe that courage is contagious. And yet I wonder in a moment like this whether or not what Mondami has done is going to encourage others to speak up likewise, as you have done. And you were there long before Mondami saying this, so I ain't saying you taking your cue from him. But my question is whether or not, again, because I believe the courage can be contagious, whether or not in this instance it will be, or whether or not this puts a target on Mondami's back. I've talked to folks who said they think Mondami's life is now in danger for saying something like this so publicly.
1: Well, I think both things are true.
0: Mm.
1: I do think that there will be others who will find reason to believe that they should not only share his point of view, but also speak truth about power, not just to power.
0: Yes.
1: You speak truth to power, you say, power, there's a problem, let's solve it. When you speak truth about power, you say, power, there's a problem, and you're it. So I think that there'll be others who will adopt his frame of mind and accord the opportunity to do something different with a great degree of respect. But now, yes, I think that his life is going to be different. I think that he will not be able to just eat anywhere. You never know who's working in the kitchen.
0: Oh, yeah.
1: I think that he's going to have to be careful when he travels, especially abroad. There are people who will do dastardly things when they find you vulnerable, find you as a target of opportunity. So, yes, I think he has to be careful. But that's the thing that separates him, the courage is the thing that separates him from people who know but won't say. I don't mean to elongate this, but I have to tell you this.
0: Please.
1: When Dr. King was at his prime, when he was the Dr. King that everybody loves and respects, there were other people who knew what he knew. There were other intellectuals. There were other great orators. But the thing that separated him from them was courage.
0: Mm-hmm.
1: He had the courage to say what they knew but would not say. And I think this mayor has the courage to say and do what others know but choose not to say and do because they fear exactly what you called to our attention, that your life would be at risk. And I would not want to sugarcoat it. I don't want to make it appear to be anything less than what it is, the truth. And, dear brother, you have spoken truth.
0: Well, more people need to have the courage to say what they see. Al Green, as I mentioned earlier, is one of those persons. I've tried to be that. I am trying to.
1: You have, dear brother.
0: No,
1: you have. You have. Let me interrupt you. Listen, that your voice resonates in the hearts of people who want to see justice for those who are among the least, the last, and the lost. Your mission has been, it seems, whether you like it or not, maybe it's in your DNA, but to take up the cause of the least, those who were not born into plenty, but were born into poverty. The last, those who were the first to be fired because they were the last to be hired. The lost, people living in the richest country in the world, lost in poverty, lost in drugs, just lost in a fog of injustice. And I want to just thank you for what you've done over the years. At great risk to yourself, you don't talk about it, but at great risk to yourself, to

0: Doc, I've never heard that before, but I love how you leaned in that thing, man.
1: No, amen, dear brother.
0: No, I love it. I love it. I love it. I'm going to hold on to that. Speaking of thunderstruck, you thunderstruck me with that formulation. So I'm going to have to marinate and wrestle with that the rest of the day. I leave this studio every day, Congressman, smarter than I come in here. I do a three-hour show. I am now just in the first 22 minutes, and every day I'm looking for something to hold on to. You set me straight. Ain't nobody going to top that for the next 2 hours and 40 minutes. And I thank you. I thank you for dropping that jewel, that gem, dropping that bar at the outset of this program. Let me go from New York City straight to Texas, your home state. James Tallarico, I've been watching this campaign. I met him for the first time at Jesse Jackson's funeral in Chicago. So he, Dr. Cornel West and I were there together, and he saw us and made a beeline straight to us, and we were so happy to meet this brother, James Tallarico. Spent a little time with him talking there, working to get him on the show at the appropriate time. But I saw he announced a $25 million spin for black voter outreach. Ashley Etienne was on this program a few weeks ago talking about the fact that Tallarico, she gave some advice to about how to reach these African-American voters in your state of Texas. And that's a big deal that somebody announces a $25 million spin just for black voter outreach. We don't often see that. I don't want to overstate it, but am I reading this correctly? That's a big deal, I think.
1: Yes, sir. That is an enormous circumstance that he's created because he is now saying that black newspapers, I'm assuming this now, I haven't heard the details of how the money will be allocated, but I'm assuming that he's saying that black newspapers that normally don't receive the kind of attention that the what I call status quo newspapers receive, and I call them status quo newspapers because they're about maintaining the status quo.
0: Come on,
1: they're not about change.
0: That's right.
1: They're about maintaining. Mm. They want to manage racism. I want to end it. That gives you some sense of what status quo is vis-a-vis people who want to make change. So I think that he intends to, and hopefully I'm right, to spend money with black newspapers, black radio, to go to those who print and have things printed with that $25 million. I think that it can be well spent and can make a huge difference. And he is eminently correct. I've been in Texas for a good many years, and I don't know of a single politician who has publicly announced that they would spend these kinds of dollars within the African-American community. So I commend him for this. I think this is just one of the many things that I can commend him for. Mm-hmm. He made a terrific speech just recently about money in politics and how we've got to get money out of politics. And the truth of the matter is money is in politics to the extent that by some standards, you have the best Congress that money can buy. Mm. The best Congress that money can buy. And when I say money can buy, I mean it literally, because of the way the crypto industry, because of the way AIPAC, these PACs with enormous amounts of money, just billions of dollars now. It used to be a million or two here and there, but they don't even announce all that they have. They have announced 100 and 200 million. These folk have billions of dollars, and they're going to spend that to control the Congress. Because the truth be told, and I'm really straying away from what you asked me, but I want to just share this with you.
0: Please.
1: The truth be told, the two parties, look, I'm a liberated Democrat, unbought, unbossed, unafraid, and unelected. The truth be told, the two parties have a common overseer. That would be the people who fund campaigns. These campaigns are funded by people who have an interest that they want protected. And they use the Democratic Party and the Republican Party to make sure that their interests are protected. Now, I can say a lot more about that, and I hope I haven't said too much for what you want to hear today.
0: You have never could you say too much to me. I love, you said, I'm a liberated Democrat. Not enough of them in the House or the Senate, for that matter. I digress on that for now. It's why I love having him on this program. He's welcome back as often as he has time to talk to us. He's always, again, inspiring us and empowering us and getting us to see the world through a different prism. And for that, I'm deeply grateful. Let me pivot in the time I have left here to ICE, specifically in Texas, and some I'm talking about Texas right now and James Tallarico's campaign for the Senate there. There are so many things in this Trump era that can distract us because there's

0: they're flooding the zone every day with so many things, most of it nonsensical. But we have been keeping our eye, for all the obvious reasons of late, on Iran. And while we're watching Iran, ISIS is once again out of control. We saw them killing those two persons, Ms. Good and Mr. Pretty, some months ago now. And everybody was focused on it then. And then we sort of got distracted. Our eyes got averted to other things. But I see now the Democrats are holding a forum in Houston on the tragic killing there by ICE of Brother Lorenzo. Say a word about that if you can.
1: Yes. Lorenzo. The most important thing that I can say about him and about Johann Sebastian Duran Guerrero and Alex Jeffrey Pretty, Renee Nicole Macklin Good, is this: that we will get body cameras. We will probably get vehicle cameras, dash cameras, as they're called. We will probably get them because they died. And that's unfortunate to have to say that it took the deaths of these people to get this done. And it will happen because there were phone cameras, public cameras, that recorded what actually happened so that we could now believe what people were saying. Prior to the phone, we had many circumstances where people were saying, no, it didn't happen that way. No, here's what happened. I saw it. But the officers would always prevail with their story, because the narrative would be, well, the officers had no reason to do that. They were just trying to enforce the law. Mm. Well, now we see that officers do engage in extrajudicial killings. Extrajudicial killings. That means no due process, no fair trial. That means that these officers perceive themselves to have a license to kill with impunity. And we saw it happen with Pretty. His gun had been removed. We saw it happen with Nicole Good. She was turning away from the officer. And we have some glimpse of what happened in the case of Salgado Araujo, because we have some video of this circumstance. So the truth is that the body cameras that we're about to get and the dash cameras, I just left a briefing on these things. They say within the next 60 days, all of the officers who engage in this type of activity will have body cameras. I asked the question, well, what about cameras on the dashboards? And they said that literally they were fair-minded. And they said, well, we hadn't considered that, but now that you brought it up, we're going to look into getting that done too.
0: Yeah.
1: So my point is, yes, we're going to have this hearing. Mm-hmm. We're going to talk about a lot of things. But the essence of it is that they have made this something that exceeds their lives. And in death, they've caused us to do things that we wouldn't have done if they lived.
0: Yeah.
1: And I don't like saying that because I mourn their death. They shouldn't have died.
0: That's right.
1: It shouldn't take this.
0: That's right.
1: It shouldn't have taken Bloody Sunday to get the Voting Rights Act. It shouldn't have taken Rosa Parks taking a seat by herself in a racist Southern town to get the ride on the bus in the front of the bus. It just shouldn't take these things. But the truth is, their blood is going to be the reason, having been spilled, would be the reason why we'll get the cameras.
0: You heard Congressman Al Green say earlier in this conversation, he is unbossed, unbought, and unelected. If you follow politics, and most of you do listen to this program, you know they changed the lines in Texas. The Republicans did, and so they just completely rejiggered his district, and so his service in Congress is just about up. I only raised that because he went there, but he said unbossed, unbiased, unbought rather, and unelected. It's only when people typically become unelected that they find the courage to tell deeper and greater truths. How blessed are we that all the time he has served us in Congress, and I don't mean, when I say us, I don't mean just in Houston. He's my congressman too. He's your congressman. He has served us so wonderfully and so beautifully and so courageously that we are the better for it. But I'm just grateful that some people have courage while they're in office. They don't have to be unelected to come in to a program like this and start telling the truth. Congressman Al Green, you are welcome on this program anytime you can make time. We'll be talking soon, my friend. I deeply appreciate you. His audio went out there very, and whatever he said, I'm sure it was something kind, because he's a kind brother. More of Tavis Smiley when we come forward.
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2: And you don't have to go back either. Forward ever. backward never. More of Tavis Smiley when we come forward.
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0: You are indeed, and we've got some icons in this first hour today. I'm so delighted to have had the legendary Houston Congressman Al Green kick us off today. And speaking of legends, he is the longtime leading voice on civil rights in Arizona, the Reverend Dr. Warren H. Stewart Sr. Pleased to have him on the day after his state's primary election. Donald Trump has been running the table for the most part during this primary season. He's been a little off the last few years in Arizona, but yesterday Representative Andy Biggs, who voted to overturn the 2020 election results, won the GOP nomination in Arizona for governor, supported, of course, by Donald Trump. So he votes in 2020 as a MAGA supporter to overturn the 2020 election results, and now he is the GOP nominee for governor in the state of Arizona. I'll get to that and a great deal more with the Reverend Dr. Warren H. Stewart Sr. in just a second, but the story of the day, in case you've just tuned in, is what Zora Mondami said last night in New York City about Bibi Netanyahu. If you haven't heard it yet, I'll play it one more again. Give it to me, Miles Lowe.
7: Benjamin Netanyahu is a war criminal, the architect of a horrific genocide against the Palestinian people. He is responsible for the killing of more than 73,000 people, for the maiming of tens of thousands of children as those who survive undergo amputation without anesthesia, for the targeting of neonatal hospitals and maternity care centers, denying newborns even the chance to live, for the countless people he starved as he blocked food and humanitarian aid from reaching them, for the gunning down of hundreds of aid workers and journalists. And just last month, the UN confirmed that Palestinian children continue to be deliberately targeted and killed by Israeli armed forces, more than 8 months after the so-called ceasefire. The list goes on and on, all as we, as Americans, pay for the bombs that do the killing. There is a reason the International Criminal Court issued a warrant for his arrest. As human beings, we have spent generations building a shared understanding that there are crimes so grave they offend all of humanity. Anyone, with their eyes, with their heart, with their conscience, should recognize the devastation he has wrought and understand that he belongs before a court of law. As I've said, I agree with the ICC that Benjamin Netanyahu should be arrested and tried for his crimes, as I do for anyone else charged by the ICC. My administration has reviewed every avenue available under applicable law to determine whether New York City could execute the International Criminal Court's arrest warrant if Benjamin Netanyahu came here. It is clear that we do not have the independent legal authority to enforce this warrant. The federal government, however, does. and I call on them to join the ICC and execute this warrant. And I want to be equally clear. Benjamin Netanyahu is not welcome in New York City, nor is any other war criminal at large.
0: I want to bring something to your attention right quick. This actually makes sense, given that Dr. Stewart is our guest for the next 25 minutes or so here. I mentioned earlier with Al Green, and I didn't get a chance to get to it because he was on such a roll. I did not want to interrupt him. He was so brilliant today, as he always is. But the reason Zohrab Mamdani is mayor of New York City, one of the reasons is because, and we discussed it many times on this program, you seem to discuss it many times in the national media, his team knows how to produce. They used social media. Their outreach was like nothing the city of New York has ever seen. And everybody who covers politics has been talking about the way they leaned in terms of their marketing, in terms of their approach, in terms of their appeal, beyond his messaging, the way they were able to market that campaign. Now, I played that clip twice. Now, did you hear what I heard? This is a politician.
8: Yes, sir.
0: This is a politician giving a statement, but there's music behind him. This is a produced content video. And the music behind him just happens to be, wait for it, see if y'all paying attention, a Hammond B3 organ. That was a Hammond B3 behind Zohrab Mamdani. Now, if that ain't black church, I don't know what is. But when you Google the video and play it for yourself, because you might have missed it twice now, there's a Hammond B3 organ playing softly behind the Right Reverend Dr. Mayor Zohrab Mamdani. That is how you produce content. You feel that music underlay as he's talking, whether you know it or not. That is high quality production. That's one of the reasons he won that election in the first place. I just want to bring your attention to it. That's how you produce a video. That's how you lean in and have all of that production lending itself to the message you're trying to deliver. I'm done with it. Dr. Stewart, an honor, sir, to have you on this program. How are you today?
8: Greetings. Thank you so much, Mr. Smiley, for having me. Thank you, sir.
0: It is my pleasure to have you on. Let me just get your quick take, if I can, on the statement of Zohrab Mamdani. It is the topic du jour today, and I'm interested to get everybody's take on it. What is yours?
8: Netanyahu and his government need to pay for their sins against humanity, their sins against the Palestinian people. They need to be held accountable.
0: Clear and concise and to the point. I'll leave it right there. That's all I need to know. Dr. Stewart, let me go from New York and Tel Aviv and Jerusalem all the way to Arizona. You heard me say a moment ago that Donald Trump got what he wanted last night in your state. Andy Biggs, congressman who voted to overturn the 2020 election results, ends up winning the GOP nomination for governor. I was just talking to some people the other day on this program about the ways in which we have seen over the last number of years, Arizona become more purple. You go back to the days of John McCain, or certainly the days of Barry Goldwater, Arizona is a very red state, and now it's become more purple. You got two Democratic senators. You have a current Democratic governor. And so some folks were sort of shocked last night by this, but give me your read of what's happening in Arizona.
8: Well, it was expected that Biggs and the Trumpites were going to win. But remember, this is the primary.
0: Yep.
8: The key is, as we move, now that we know who is running against who, Republican, Democrat, is to empower the base of those who believe in justice, which would be some Republicans, most Democrats, hopefully a large number of independents, as we move toward the general election. Because if the sentiment about Trump and his leadership and the failure of his leadership continues, the primary race is not an indicator of what will happen in November.
0: Mm-hmm. Tell me more about the way that that Donald Trump is being received or not in Arizona. As I mentioned a moment ago, it was once a bright red state becoming more purple. But for this guy, Andy Biggs, again, who voted to overturn the 2020 election results to end up being the nominee, I understand we're not, it's just the primary. We ain't got to the general yet. I get that part. But it does suggest, to your point, that Trump still has some pull, some play in Arizona. Tell me about MAGA. I'm asking a broad question here. Tell me about the way MAGA has shown up in Arizona over the past couple of years.
8: He has play with the MAGA base. There is a growing disenchantment, Tavis, mm-hmm. with the broader Republican Party members and the independents who do not support the war in Iran, who do not support his economic policies. He has gone against virtually all of the promises that he has made. That MAGA core is not going to shift. I mean, we've seen that around the nation. Mm-hmm. They are with him come hell or high water. Mm-hmm. But the key is independents and moderate Republicans are supporting an alternative to Donald Trump.
0: Yep. When we come forward with the Right Reverend Dr. Warren H. Stewart, senior pastor emeritus of the First Institutional Baptist Church in Phoenix, I want to talk to him about civil rights, his long journey, and how civil rights is playing out these days in Arizona. What's life like for black folks specifically in Arizona? And he is the appropriate person to ask this question of, because I am deeply, deeply indebted to him, as are you, whether you know it or not. I talked on this program Monday with one of our guests about the fact that Arizona was the last state in the nation to certify the King holiday. It was Dr. Stewart who served as the first general chairperson for Arizonans for an MLK Junior state holiday. So he was there for that fight way back in the 80s, as I recall. It was Bruce Babbitt, then governor, as I recall, by executive order, who instituted this MLK holiday back in 86. And then there was some movement thereafter. But it was Dr. Stewart who led the fight to honor the person I regard as the greatest American this country's ever produced, Dr. King, to be honored in Arizona. That was then. What's life like for black folk? What's the civil rights agenda now in Arizona? We'll do that when we come forward on Tavis Smiley.

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0: Well, thank you much. We appreciate your call.
2: Call 215-634-8065. That, of course, the number you can call to get in on the conversation.
0: Thanks, Solomon. And if you're calling outside of Philadelphia, dial 1-866-361-0900. First-time caller? Great. We'd love to hear from you. 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

0: Jay Hamilton live in concert. No matter what the people say. Plus on the same show, it's Joe. Also on the show, John B. Get tickets at Ticketmaster in the box office. Yay! Don't miss Anthony Hamilton, Joe, and John B. Also July 30th. Don't miss Drew Hill, intro 702, and no question.
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3: Tavis Smiley, Dr. Warren H. Stewart Sr., Senior Pastor Emeritus of the First Institutional Baptist Church in Phoenix. He was the first ever chair of Arizonans for an MLK Junior State Holiday. As I said a moment ago, we are deeply indebted to him because Arizona was just dragging their feet. Remind me right quick, Dr. Stewart, what took so long in Arizona? Why the delay back then?
4: Well, because Arizona having at that time about 3% of a black population in the state, the white leadership didn't understand why Arizona needed a black holiday. They saw the King holiday as a black holiday, even though Ronald Reagan signed it into law. Mm. And we had to convince them it's not a black holiday, it's an American holiday. It's a holiday that represents who America claims to be.
3: Mm-hmm. Tell me what you recall about the struggle to get that across the finish line, because it would not have happened, sir, without your leadership.
4: Well, the Lord was involved in it, and I followed his lead, and I felt as much enthused about leading the King fight as I did about preaching the gospel, because I believe in Jesus and justice, not Jesus or justice, Jesus and justice. And God gave this nation Martin Luther King Jr. as the 20th century prophet. He was to the 20th century what Washington was to the 18th century, what Lincoln was to the 19th century. King helped us to practice what we preach as a nation.
3: Mm-hmm. And how has
4: I had to fight for it.
3: I'm glad you did. How has Arizona leaned into the holiday since then? Is it just a holiday on the books, or is there real activity and real acceptance now of this holiday?
4: No, there is activity. We have a huge march every year in Phoenix with thousands of people. We have a service day where people are engaged in service. It is like a community festival on that weekend in Tucson, in Flagstaff, in Phoenix, Scottsdale, all the area. We try to practice what we preach. I told the people after we won the King holiday and had our first holiday in January 1993, mm-hmm. that we must now move from symbol to substance. Mm. The holiday is a symbol, but the substance is doing what Dr. King fought, lived, and died for. And so that's what we've been doing since we won the holiday.
3: Yep. Speaking of winning the holiday, and now as Senior Pastor Emeritus, of all the things that God has blessed you to accomplish, to do in your career, where does this one rank, getting that holiday on the books in Arizona?
4: Well, next to being saved and called to preach, it's right there at the top. Because I didn't volunteer to be the leader. I walked into a meeting late in 1986 after Governor-elect Meekum said he would rescind the holiday in January when he became the governor. And when I walked in the door, some community leaders said, there's our leader right there. Mm. That's how I became the leader of the Martin Luther King Jr. Holiday Celebration.
3: Well, as you well know, being a student of King, as am I, that's how Martin became the leader, too. He didn't volunteer either, as you well know. In Montgomery, Martin became the leader of the bus boycott. For those of you who know your King history, he becomes the leader because he was the newest and youngest pastor in town. He had just arrived. He walked into a meeting, and he got drafted to lead the Montgomery bus boycott. He did not volunteer. He did not sign up. That's not what he was looking for. He walked into a meeting, and they said, let the young preacher, let the new young preacher lead this effort. And the rest, as they say, is history. It worked out for us under King's leadership, and it worked out in Arizona under Stewart's leadership. Our remaining moments with the Reverend Dr. Warren H. Stewart Sr. when we come forward on Tavis Smiley.
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3: Tavis Smiley, the Reverend Dr. Warren H. Stewart Sr. for two more minutes here. Dr. Stewart, I want to close on this note. You mentioned when you started this fight to get the King holiday codified in law in Arizona back in the late 80s, early 90s. There were about 3% black folk in Arizona at the time. I suspect that number is slightly higher, knowing some black folk myself who have moved to Arizona. I close by asking, what is the civil rights, human rights agenda these days for black folk in Arizona? What's the life like there if you're black?
4: It's a great place to move. The black population has increased to about 6 or 7%. But I tell people everywhere I get a mic, we cannot just complain and comply. We must courageously resist. We must not be comfortable with the advances that we've made because they're being taken away from us. There's a movement circling up their wagons. The white riders trying to get America back. And we must courageously resist, my brother.
3: And how broadly speaking do you see the black church accepting its role? We talked about Dr. King a few times in this conversation today, so I want to close again. I lied. This is my. I'm like a black preacher now. I got three closes. This is my close for real, Dr. Stewart.
4: Yeah. The black church must wake up. It went to sleep after the civil rights movement. In the 1980s, it compromised its power and prophetic stance by adopting the health and wealth prosperity gospel. We need to leave that where we got it and get back to being a prophetic institution that is unbalked, the loudest, most independent voice for justice in these United States of America and the world.
3: There's that word again. If you listen to the first half hour, you heard Al Green say unbought and Unbossed, Unbought and Unbossed. And here comes Dr. Stewart, not having heard that hour with that same frame. So take that as you will. That might be the word of the day. He is the longtime leading voice on civil rights in Arizona. He is the Reverend Dr. Warren H. Stewart, Sr., now Senior Pastor Emeritus of Faith Institutional Baptist Church in Phoenix. Doc, thank you for your work, your witness, your legacy, and your service. An honor to have had you on this program.
4: God bless you, Tavis. Bless you, all the listeners.
3: Thank you, sir. More of Tavis Bob and we come forward.
12: Yo, what's up? It's your girl, Aja, and I'm here at the center. Okay. I'm getting in there.

0: Christopher Williams sounding good on Tavis Smiley. Glad you're with us in this hour. It's been an amazing show already. First hour was fire. It's always fun when Larry Wilmore shows up. I told you at the top of the first hour today I'd be talking to the Emmy Award-winning comedian, writer, producer, actor, media critic, and more, Larry Wilmore, about what? I told you then, good question, I have no idea. Knowing Larry Wilmore as I do, like a little bit of everything, it's always like that when he shows up. There's no agenda. It's just a conversation, and I'm always thrilled when Larry Wilmore comes on this program. Larry, how are you, sir?
1: Good. How you doing?
0: Man, if I complained, I'd be an ingrate. I'm doing well, and always delighted to have you on the program. Let me start with this. It is the news of the day. I was just talking to my team a moment ago saying, you know, radio, as you know, is frequency. We've played this once or twice already, but it is the topic of the day, and I've been asking every guest what he or she thinks about it. He's, so far, only he's. We've got a she in the third hour. But I've been asking everybody what they think about it. We talked to Congressman Al Green at the top of the show. Then the Reverend Dr. Stewart, who's the longtime iconic civil rights leader in Arizona. He's the guy that got the King holiday into law in Arizona. He was on at the bottom of the first hour. Here comes Larry Wilmore now, and here comes once again, in case you have not heard it, this fire commentary last night from Zohran Mamdani, mayor of New York City.
2: Benjamin Netanyahu is a war criminal, the architect of a horrific genocide against the Palestinian people. He is responsible for the killing of more than 73,000 people, for the maiming of tens of thousands of children as those who survive undergo amputation without anesthesia, for the targeting of neonatal hospitals and maternity care centers, denying newborns even the chance to live, for the countless people he starved as he blocked food and humanitarian aid from reaching them, for the gunning down of hundreds of aid workers and journalists. And just last month, the UN confirmed that Palestinian children continue to be deliberately targeted and killed by Israeli armed forces, more than 8 months after the so-called ceasefire. The list goes on and on, all as we, as Americans, pay for the bombs that do the killing. There is a reason the International Criminal Court issued a warrant for his arrest. As human beings, we have spent generations building a shared understanding that there are crimes so grave, they offend all of humanity. Anyone, with their eyes, with their heart, with their conscience, should recognize the devastation he has wrought and understand that he belongs before a court of law. As I've said, I agree with the ICC that Benjamin Netanyahu should be arrested and tried for his crimes, as I do for anyone else charged by the ICC. My administration has reviewed every avenue available under applicable law to determine whether New York City could execute the International Criminal Court's arrest warrant if Benjamin Netanyahu came here. It is clear that we do not have the independent legal authority to enforce this warrant. The federal government, however, does, and I call on them to join the ICC and execute this warrant. And I want to be equally clear. Benjamin Netanyahu is not welcome in New York City, nor is any other war criminal at large.
0: Strong words from the mayor of New York City, Zohran Mamdani. It would not be fair to give Larry Wilmore just about 45 seconds to respond to that. But the good news is I've got him for the full hours. When we come forward, we'll get Larry Wilmore's take on that and a great deal more. You're listening, and I'm glad about it, to Tavis Smiley.
3: 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Not on this show. 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
5: 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And how do you stop that? Real simple. Monitor what you feel. What you constantly think about, that is exactly what you get.
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6: For many of our brave service members, the battle doesn't end when they return home. Too many veterans suffer from post-traumatic stress or traumatic brain injury. But American Humane Society is dedicated to supporting our heroes, both human and canine. Through their Pups for Patriots program, specially trained service dogs are provided to military veterans and retired first responders at no cost, helping them reclaim their independence and peace of mind. American Humane Society also reunites retired military working dogs with their handlers, heroes who served on the front line. These courageous dogs saved countless lives. Now they deserve to retire with the people who know and love them best. Whether it's pairing veterans with life-saving service dogs or reuniting retiring military canines with their handlers, American Humane Society is there ensuring that no hero is left behind. Donate today at AmericanHumane.org.
7: We are all for first-time guests and longtime friends. All for First Light and Starlight. For road trips and trail runs. All for mountaintops and